0: an aide from the U.S. A top California political aide has pled guilty to charges including conspiracy to commit bank fraud related to a scheme to steal campaign funds from Javier Becerra when he served as health secretary. Dana Williams had admitted to three of the 23 counts against her. 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
0: A fugitive sex offender wanted out of Pennsylvania is tracked down by U.S. Marshals in Florida.
5: The U.S. Marshals Service says 46-year-old Joseph Mazzoni was tracked with the help of a Florida fugitive task force to a makeshift shelter in the woods in Naples, Florida, and taken into custody Wednesday. No details about how long the twice-convicted sex offender was in Florida or the circumstances leading up to his arrest. Though we're told Pennsylvania State Police were looking for him since early March, Mazzoni awaits extradition back to Pennsylvania, where he's expected to face charges related to his failure to comply with state sex offender registration requirements. Jeff Manasso, Fox News.
0: 15 years in prison for the leader of an Eastern European neo-Nazi group after prosecutors say he tried to recruit others to commit violent acts against Jewish people and minorities. The 22-year-old from the country of Georgia pled guilty in November to soliciting hate crimes and distributing information about making bombs and ricin. New numbers released by the Census Bureau show mid-size U.S. cities holding steady in population growth as big city growth drops off.
6: Among cities with 20,000 or more residents, the top five fastest growing by percentage last year are all in Texas, one near Houston, four near Dallas, including Salina City at the top of the list. Its population went up 24.6%. There's a pattern of mid-sized cities growing faster than the major cities nearby. New York City, for example, shrank by around 12,000 people, but four suburbs are among the country's 200 fastest growing places by percentage. Charlotte, North Carolina had the highest actual population growth, up around 21,000 people. Austin, Texas becomes the 12th U.S. city with more than a million people.
0: Fox's Chris Foster. Wall Street stocks rose as companies led by Cisco reported higher profits. The Dow up 370, finishing above 50,000 for the first time since the Iran conflict began. The Nasdaq added 232, hitting a record. I'm Lee Silasera. This is Fox News.
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9: What a massive day for the world.
5: May 14th may be remembered as one of the biggest days ever because Trump and Xi Jinping meeting in China. And look, I'm just going to tell you what I think I see playing out right now. First off, obviously, Donald Trump made a big deal out of bringing some of the most important people in America to this meeting. And when I say important people, I mean the people who actually run industries. We're Tim Cook at Apple, Elon Musk at just about every other corporation. He went out of his way to get the guy from NVIDIA. He went and had Air Force One stop in Alaska to bring that guy. There's 30 CEOs that Trump comes strolling into China with. We all saw the red carpet display that China gave him yesterday. What is going to happen over the next few hours, days? Well, that still remains to be seen. I can tell you Xi Jinping's opening remarks to Trump. Well, let's just play this for you right now. This is about 90 seconds. Obviously, it's not his voice. This is a translator explaining to Trump and to the world what Xi Jinping is looking for.
9: The whole world is watching our meeting. Currently, transformation not seen in a century is accelerating across the globe, and the international situation is fluid and turbulent. The world has come to a new crossroads. Can China and the United States overcome the Thucydides trap and create a new paradigm of major country relations? Can we meet global challenges together and provide more stability for the world? Can we, in the interests of the well-being of our two peoples and the future of humanity, build a brighter future together for our bilateral relations? These are the questions vital to history, to the world, and to the people. This year is the 250th anniversary of American independence. Congratulations to you and to the American people. I always believe that our two countries have more common interests than differences. Success in one is an opportunity for the other. And a stable bilateral relationship is good for the world. China and the United States both stand to gain from cooperation and lose from confrontation. We should be partners, not rivals. We should help each other succeed and prosper together and find the right way for major countries to get along well with each other in the new era.
5: All right, so what I'm hearing there, I'm looking at this like two mob bosses meeting, and one has got a little more power than the other. Donald Trump has a little more power than Xi Jinping. USA, little more power than China. Although China is coming on strong, they're doing their best to, they have solidified their place as the number two nation on earth as far as power goes. But they're not as powerful as number one. He's trying to cut deals. Donald Trump knows he wants to cut deals. That's why he brought all these people with him. We're not just here to flap our lips. We're actually here to make deals. I believe Donald Trump agrees with that. Trump is a man of peace, despite what a lot of liberals would tell you. And he wants deals because he doesn't care if China's prosperous. He cares if the United States is prosperous. He wants safety for everybody, and he wants money for everybody. I'll tell you that the big news that came out of that meeting was that both Trump and Xi agreed that the Strait of Hormuz needs to stay open, according to the White House. So there you, when you think about China, and I know that Trump said we don't need their help with Iran, and I guess, you know, in theory we don't, but it certainly would be nice to get it, right? So what one of the biggest ways that China has been helping in Iran, and this has been going on for years, is they sell something called sodium perchlorate, which is how you make rocket fuel. And apparently they sell tons and tons and tons of this stuff to Iran. According to our intelligence firms, they sold roughly 1,000 tons of this stuff between 2025 and 2026, and they're continuing to sell it. If Xi agrees that, yes, the Strait of Hormuz needs to be open, then they'll stop selling Iran that stuff.
10: because that's how they fire their ballistic missiles. This is fantastic news for the world. The big backdoor question is going to be, what is Trump giving up? What is the United States giving to China to get China in agreement? Is it just merely, hey, look, we'll lower the tariffs, we will, you know, sign peace agreements or whatever else to that degree? But the two biggest nations on earth, when it comes to the military and the economy, we're going to work together. She's kind of packaging it as, this is the best for all of humanity. Do I believe him? Absolutely not. I don't think that that guy gives a rip about humanity. And I base that off the fact that you look at the Falun Gong religion in his country. Those people who practice that are being used for organ harvesting right now, as are the Uyghurs. That's another, that's a Muslim group that they are listed as subhuman, and 90 to 150,000 organ transplants a year are being done in China. Then highest bidder, you come on in, they will kill one of these people and take heart, lungs, livers, kidneys, whatever y'all need, we'll divvy it up amongst the people. So they don't really look at human life the way you and I would look at human life. Okay, now, as long as we understand who we're dealing with. And I don't think that Trump's the kind of guy who's going to get screwed over in a deal. So I like the fact that he brought all the power players with him just to sit at the table and say, look, I got them. They're here. Who in your industry? Look, obviously you guys have been trying to rip us off with the intellectual property for decades, and you've done that kind of successfully enough to make yourself the number two country in the world. That's how well you've done it, ripping us off. But imagine how much more you would get if our guys were working with you. Could this be some sort of best of all worlds where the United States gets that cheap labor that the Chinese are providing, and at the same time, we can both profit off of the intellectual property? Maybe. Maybe. I mean, there's so many other side stories that are being developed around this whole thing, including the fact that China, like when you look at the Iran war, it's not just that the United States wants this thing over. China wants it over as well. And when you look at the their economic forecast for the year, as soon as that thing actually really got kicked off, they immediately changed their economic forecast to the lowest level since 1991. They know that this is going to hurt them badly, and it is hurting them badly. So, yes, China wants that Strait of Hormuz open, because once it's open and we have the nuclear dust, it's over. That's how easy it is to end this thing. So we're off to a great start. That's all I'm going to say. We're off to a great start. You know, maybe later on we'll go into some of the other silly stuff about Marco Rubio got a name change, Elon Musk bringing his kid on the trip. There's all kinds of other fun stuff that we can chit-chat about. But as far as the bigger picture goes, the U.S.-China meetings are off to a great start. And this could be fantastic news, not only for the United States, China, but literally the rest of the world could benefit from this, because we always talk about a rising tide lifts all ships. If we're able to create more breakthroughs, that's something that'll benefit the entire world. So let's go.
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22: Question: is the United States a nation that was founded with Judeo-Christian principles? Are they, is that something that people have made up later? Is it really just a nation of laws? Is there a special place in the United States history for Christianity specifically? Those are some big questions. And we're going to look at it right now on the National Briefing. Hi there, I'm Kelly Nash. If you missed it earlier, I guess it was yesterday, Jamie Rankin, this is this guy. He is a law professor and a 60-something-year-old representative from Maryland, a man who's made a life in politics and at the university, and he is grilling a 16-year-old about whether or not we are a Christian nation.
23: The first original 13 colonies that required a declaration of faith. So I'm not acknowledging that.
24: Oh, well, wait a second. Now, you're traversing my territory now, Mr. Hunter Lopez. You brought it up. Are you aware that the Constitution of the United States does not establish a religion? It forbids the establishment of religion. Are you aware that doesn't mention God?
23: So the Declaration of Independence mentions God four times. But what I was going to say—
24: Is the Declaration of Independence law?
23: So Declaration of Independence was declaring our independence from the tyranny of England.
24: Yeah.
23: But
24: the
23: what I was trying to finish
24: the governing
23: is that, you know, suggesting that we need to go back to taking, you know, tests or saying that you have to acknowledge—
24: By the way, do you know that Thomas Jefferson was denounced as an infidel who wrote the Declaration of Independence because he didn't believe in the establishment of religion, and he and Madison were emphatic about separating church and state? That's the whole glory of our constitutional design in our history, that they rebelled against centuries of religious warfare between the Catholics and the Protestants and witchcraft trials, Inquisition, Holy Crusades. America proclaimed the separation of church and state. What Thomas Jefferson described in his famous letter to the Danbury Baptist as a wall of separation.
23: That was a letter, not a law.
24: Okay, so your position is that America is a theocracy?
23: You didn't let me finish my original statement, and I understand you have limited time, but what I was going to say is I'm not suggesting we need to go back to anything that's in writing, but what I am saying is we need to acknowledge—
24: Well, I think we should go back to something in writing. I think we should go back to the First Amendment.
23: Oh, yes, the Constitution,
24: yes.
23: Obviously, but what I'm saying is that, you know, how I said original colonies were requiring declaration of faith to run for office, I'm not saying we have—
24: That's
23: to
24: why
23: go
24: we
23: back
24: have a First Amendment.
23: But what I'm saying is that we do—
24: That's precisely why Jefferson wrote it.
23: We do need to acknowledge our Christian heritage in America. That's what I'm trying to get
24: to. You can acknowledge whatever heritage you want, but you can't impose an establishment of religion on other people. That's the greatness.
23: I'm not suggesting that at all. I'm just saying we need to acknowledge our heritage. That's what I'm saying.
1: Triggered much? Boy, oh boy, yelling over a 16-year-old? By the way, that kid was invited. He's from Texas. He was invited to Congress because he is a member of a GOP club down at Wiley High School in Wiley, Texas. And he actually founded the Republican Student Club. And he was, as he says, I was trying to foster a space for students who share the same values. And we met all the requirements. And our club was denied because they said it was political in nature. And they were stunned because there were other clubs that they thought were described as political clubs. And they brought them up, and they said, no, they are not. And then he says, this pattern of suppression against our club stands in stark contrast to how the administrators have handled the promotion of the Islamic ideology, including Sharia law. On February 2nd, I was leaving a meeting and was walking to the cafeteria for lunch, and I saw a large booth labeled Islam set up for lunch. Four adult women from that organization, Why Islam, were there, and I was confused, and I did not want to give it any attention. But after discussing it with my friends, we decided we should approach the booth. I had a discussion with one of the women, kept referring to me because she knew most of my theological questions. As we tried to understand their goal, I looked over and saw multiple pamphlets were being spread out, one of which said, Understanding Sharia. This was very concerning to me. There was also making Qurans available that also included the Shahada card and the last page instructing students how to convert to become a Muslim. One needs to make the following declaration, and then he has the declaration. This occurred openly during lunch with many administrators present who did nothing to intervene. The dangers of allowing Sharia law to be promoted in our public schools are real and immediate. That's why he was invited. And so he's trying to make the point that Jamie Raskin doesn't want him to make, is that the United States was set up in opposition to Sharia law. We are set up as a Christian nation. Now, he's a very smart man. Look, Jamie Raskin, although he got triggered there by a 16-year-old, he's a very smart man, graduated from Harvard, very impressive resume. And he's able to quote all the same things that liberals always quote. Did you know that the Constitution doesn't mention God? Shut up. All right. Who are the founding fathers? Who put the whole thing together? And if you go through who these people are, you will see what they were getting at. Like John Adams. This is a quote from John Adams. Without religion, the world would be something not fit to be mentioned in polite company. What I mean is hell. I have examined all the religions, and the result is that the Bible is the best book in the entire world.
22: Suppose a nation in a distant region should take our Bible for their only law book, and every member should regulate his conduct by the precepts exhibited in that book. That would be a utopia. This is what paradise would be like. Do you think John Adams was against the idea of people practicing Christianity in the public square? John Quincy Adams, in the chain of human events, the birthday of this nation will be forever linked with the birthday of our Savior. The Declaration of Independence laid the cornerstone of human government upon the first precepts of Christianity. Let's see. Sam Adams got a heck of a beer, too. Samuel Adams. I conceive we cannot better express ourselves by humbly supplicating the supreme ruler of the world that the confusions that are and have been amongst the nations may be overruled by the promoting and speedily bringing in the holy and happy period when the kingdoms of our Lord and Savior, Jesus Christ, may be everywhere established and the people willingly bow to the scepter of him who is the Prince of Peace. That's the sort of, if you said that today, if Samuel Adams showed up in front of Jamie Raskin in Congress and said, I'm looking forward to the day when all Americans will willingly bow their heads to the scepter of him who is the Prince of Peace, our Lord and Savior, Jesus Christ, Jamie would, his head would explode, and then he would try to figure out if he could have him arrested for being, for violating the Constitution or something to that extent. Jamie Raskin does not like America, but that does not put him outside the norms for the Democrat Party, who do not like America. And I look back to their, I don't want to say their original leader, the leader of the modern movement at the Democrat Party is Barack Obama. And Barack Obama did not like America. His wife told you she didn't like America, and he told you, I do not like America, when he said, we are days away from fundamentally changing America. You don't fundamentally change something that you like. You can make it better, but you don't fundamentally change it. Barack Obama set out to fundamentally change America, and that's what the Democrat Party continues to do. They don't like America. And part of changing it, even if you felt like you were a Christian, you would have to remove Christianity from America. And we talked about what's coming up this Sunday, 12 hours, 6 a.m. to 6 p.m. in D.C. It's going to be a huge festival of faith. They're rededicating our nation to Jesus. That's what's happening in D.C. this Sunday. And they hate it. So, yeah, Jamie Raskin would defend Sharia law all day long, even though he himself is a Jew and he would be killed under Sharia law. But he wouldn't mind. He wouldn't mind. And I'm going to play for you next some of the clerics that are making America home right now. I know you're used to some stunning things. I'm pretty sure you're going to be shocked by what you hear from some of these people in Boston, New York, and Minnesota next.
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7: Welcome back to the National Briefing. Thursday. I got my T's confused there. All right, look, hey, weekend's just around the corner. My name's Kelly Nash, and earlier we were playing a segment with Jamie Raskin, the representative from, I think, is he from Pennsylvania or Maryland? Maryland, I'm going to go with. Anyway, Jamie is a, 63-year-old law professor, very smart man, who hates America. At the same time, that's why he's a Democrat. At the same time, he had a 16-year-old who is a patriot. This kid loves America. He's from Texas. And he was denied at the beginning of the school year the opportunity to have a Young Republicans Club at his high school. They said it's too political in nature. Well, shortly thereafter, he goes to lunch, and in the cafeteria in front of administrators and everybody else, there's four Muslim women, and they're talking about the benefits of Sharia law. And he is confused. How is that not political? And the administrators at his school said, well, Sharia law would be part of the Muslim faith. That's different than, it's not politics now. And he said, it's absolutely politics. That's, the laws of the land are straight up politics, or the laws of any place would be politics, maybe political by the state, maybe political by the town or even a school district, but that's politics. And he was a little confuffled as to why the leaders in his community did not see that for what it was. That if you're trying to impose Sharia law, same as if I'm trying to impose Judeo-Christian laws, we base those off of the Ten Commandments. That's where we get our laws from. That's why often in the courtroom, you'll see the Ten Commandments. And so many people seem to not recognize that. And Jamie Raskin is one of those people who refuses to acknowledge that America was founded on Judeo-Christian principles. It does not mean that you must be a Jew or a Christian. It means that the laws that we implemented come from that faith. In other words, you don't have to bow down and sing praises to Jesus. No one's forcing you to do that. But we will also point out you're not allowed to stop others from bowing down and praising Jesus, or if they want to praise Allah, or they want to do whatever the hot new yoga pose is, they can do it, whatever they want to do. But there's become this big thing the last, 20, 30 years now, where the people have been trying to separation of church and state. That's not what you think it means. It means that the state does not have the ability to implement any kind of church. We can't force you to go to church. We can't force you like they were doing in England. You must be a member of the English church or you're not a citizen. That's what they were getting away from. We're not going to talk about Jesus in the open market, or we're not going to say a prayer before a meeting or something like that, which is what they've taken it and perverted it into. That's right, they perverted it. And we were going through some of the founding fathers and some of the things that they were saying, like Thomas Jefferson, who is always held up as he doesn't believe in God. He got his own, the Jefferson Bible. Well, the Jefferson Bible, Jefferson was called a deity in his era, which meant basically what we would call an agnostic today, someone who believes that there is a higher power. They just don't think it's possible to know them. But in the Jefferson Bible was basically all about removing the miracles. That's what makes the

0: Christian faith so powerful is the miracles that God does. Jefferson did not subscribe to that, but he did subscribe to the rules. That's what he liked. He liked the rules of Christianity. So again, another backing member of the Judeo-Christian principles of this country. And that's all that kid was trying to say to Jamie Raskin. You don't have to be a Christian. You don't have to be a Jew, but you have to acknowledge that the country is founded on Judeo-Christian laws. That's what we are. And if you're going to try to flip it to Sharia, that's now you're leaving the Judeo-Christian principles and you're going to the Muslim principles, which are different. That's they get theirs out of the Quran, and that's a different book. So with that in mind, I wanted to play for you some clips. These are imams. We've got three of them. One's in Brooklyn, one's in Boston, and one's in Minneapolis. And they are now saying the quiet part out loud.
1: 700 years of our trial to conquer Europe by force failed. They did something wrong, very wrong. They tried for many years to conquer Europe through wars. Only war.
2: And it will continue, and Allah will replace you, whether I see that or not is irrelevant. I'm not afraid of the U.S. government. I am not afraid of the United States Army. I am not afraid of ICE. I'm not afraid of whatever they control. Not only am I not afraid, but it is my life mission to stand against all of the above.
3: This is the soft Islamic conquest of the West. And again, I'm an Orthodox Muslim. What we couldn't do in the last, say, 20 years, now the West is doing it for us for free and even paying for it.
0: So there you go. They're saying the quiet part out loud. They are here in the West to take over. They are going to implement their philosophies on life. And there's what they're saying is there's nothing we can do to stop it. I remember Larry Bird. I'm a huge basketball fan. Larry Bird. One, and it wasn't him telling these stories. It was the opposing teams used to say Larry Bird in key situations would come out and often tell the players on the other team, here's how we're going to beat you. I'm going to go into the low post. I'm going to fake left, go right, go through a pick, catch the ball in the corner, turn around, shoot a jumper in your face, and you can't stop me. And they were stunned. Now, he's no way he's telling me the play. And then it was unfolding, and they're like, oh, my gosh, he told me to play. And then they still couldn't stop it. Is that how good the Muslims are? Because they told us to play. The play is we're moving in, we're going to act subservient, and we're going to outpopulate them. And when we get to a position where we have as many as they do, then we will go into the dominant position. And we will change the laws. And they will be subservient to us. Of course, you could switch. You could change. I think that that's by law in their book. They have to give you an opportunity to become one. I think that's, and again, there's so many interpretations of it, you know, that that's why the Sunnis and the Shias don't really like each other. They're just, you know, different interpretations. But here in America, we're Bible believers. We might not all believe the Bible is the only path to God. We may not believe that Jesus Christ is the only way to get to God. We may not believe in all the miracles in the Bible. We may not believe any of the things other than that's a great rule book for life. But that is our rule book in the Western culture. And so you're attacking that. And I think Americans need to be aware of the fact that your way of life is now under attack. They're openly saying it. And at the same time, you know, when you look over at the Western European allies, they're falling apart. You got Keir Starmer and Emmanuel Macron. They're just giving it away.
4: The British Muslim community is not defined by this. It is defined by the success, the brilliance, and the creativity in rooms like this, by contribution that Muslims make to Britain's story and to our national life. That is how it's defined. In business, in art, in education, in public service, you're the face of modern Britain.
5: I want the youth of France to understand that our fate is tied with the African continent's fate. There are some 17 million French people who are part of the African diaspora. So we are part of this continent. It is a great chance for us as French. There are millions of French people who are French Malian or French Algerian or French Senegalese. So we have this great chance to be able to succeed alongside the African continent.
0: You know, we've often talked about the idea of you, if you're moving to our country, you need to assimilate to our style of life, whatever, and you should like it. That's why you would move there. They don't like it. They move here to change it. Now, they'll act like they like it, maybe. They might, not seem too offended by your Western sensibilities, but when they get the chance, they will take us down. That is a guarantee. That's why that's actually their mission. As you heard that one imam say, it doesn't matter if it happens in my lifetime or not. We will replace you. You heard Keir Starmer say that the Muslims are now the face of the UK. He's giving it away. They're just take it. Please take it. You know, and if when they have some sort of problem over there, that's what he was talking about. You're not going to be judged by, you know, this terrorist activity. That's not it. You're judged by your art. You're judged by your successes in business. You're judged by your education. That's how we judge you here. And that's why you're the face of the UK moving forward. We're giving it to you. Please take our land and mold it into the vision you would like. I don't want that. Who's with me? Are you one of those people who say, let's fundamentally change America? Are you one of those people who say, let's make America great again? We've been great. We can continue to be great. I'll tell you this. I'm scratching my head thinking right now. Is there any other country I'd like to be like? Especially any Muslim-run countries that subscribe to the ideas of the Quran? No, I cannot think of any country that I'd rather be in, including all the Muslim countries. I would much rather be in the good old U.S. of A.
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0: It's an alliteration. National briefing, nighttime. Nighttime means national briefing. Hi there, this is Kelly Nash, host of the National Briefing, where every night we try to get together and have a little bit of fun talking about news of the day. And maybe I brought you down in that last segment, and I apologize. It's easy to get a little bit upset at this idea that our leaders are just sitting on their hands while we have an open threat to America. First off, I should point out that the U.S. State Department did something special this week, and you can go to their Twitter page or their X page to see exactly what the State Department is saying, because it's too long for me to read it all. But basically, it tells the U.N. to kick rocks. Basically, it explains that the U.N. has been working against the Western Hemisphere allies. I'll say the Western Europeans, the United States, Mexico, Canada. The UN is against that. And what they're doing is they're opening up migration lanes, making it easy for people to get to our border. And then once they get here, they then put a lot of pressure on our politicians. You better let them stay. You better let them stay. Same thing in Europe. And so a lot of politicians either believe in it, you know, some, you'll hear their speeches and sometimes you don't know, do they believe what they're saying, or is it they're just caving to the pressure? Oftentimes it's caving to the pressure. So the United States is backing out of a lot of its agreements with the UN. And so that is good news, because we're not going to be pressured into destroying our country. The other thing that happened today, if you're wondering, well, how can we help? Is there anything that we can do other than pray for the country? And again, I'll remind you, Sunday is the National Day of Prayer. We're going to have a 12-hour, 6 a to 6 p, I believe, is what is happening in D.C. Hundreds of speakers. It's going to be a very big thing as we try to rededicate the United States to God. Andy Ogles is a representative out of Tennessee. He worked with Senator Tuberville out of Alabama. And they came together with something called the Assimilation Act. And this sounds fantastic. I'm just reading this off of his X account. But this sounds like something that we could call our local legislators and get them, you know, get excited about. I don't imagine here in South Carolina we would have much problems unless you happen to be in James Clyburn's district. And we'll talk more about that in the next hour. The goal of this bill is simple: end replacement migration and ensure that the American cultural cohesion continues. This bill ends the H-1B scam, ensures that migrants never become a public charge, make America look like America again. FYI, net immigration immediately decreases by 85% under this bill. So in order to get into the country or to become a citizen, all that, you have to have the national interest standard, the stringent character tests, mandatory E-Verify, ends chain migration, ends diversity lottery, guts the birthright citizenship. Ooh, that's going to be tough. Democrats are going to hate that. Way tougher asylum standards. You can't just say, my country's at war, or we're not even at war. We have a drug problem or whatever. We have a gang problem. Can I come be an American? We got plenty of gang problems here. We ought to take those people who are like, well, I'm leaving, you know, the very tough streets of wherever, Honduras, and put them in like the, you know, Chicago or Detroit, and let them live there. They'll be begging to go home. 10-year citizenship requirement, English and American civics proficiency. And these all just common sense to me. I mean, this seems like this should be basic stuff. But if you're interested, you can support Andy Ogles and Tommy Tuberville's bill by reaching out to whomever your representatives are. And again, I said most of us listen here in South Carolina. I don't imagine you're going to have a problem either with well, Lindsey Graham can always be you can't always count on Lindsey. Although that's ironically the hook to the commercial with Donald Trump. We can always count on Lindsey. But yeah, Tim Scott, he's going to be a strong supporter. I would imagine Joe Wilson would be a strong supporter. Nancy Mace would be a strong supporter. Everybody that we got going up there, obviously Ralph Norman would be a strong supporter. Any of our current crop of Congress people would be strong supporters, I would imagine, of this type of bill. And if they're not, they're going to have a really good reason. There's some loophole that we didn't see, or perhaps the authors didn't recognize. And I'm sure they'd make it clear to us, because all of our Congress people, except for James Clyburn, love America, and they want to see America prosper. And that should be part of the key, too. Do you want America to thrive as America has always done in the past, or are you looking to fundamentally change it, a.k.a. Barack Obama style? We want to fundamentally change the United States of America. All right, so we got a couple of minutes here. Maybe I'll just touch on this real quick. You know, the other day we thought that was going to be the end of this whole redistricting for South Carolina. But then we got a new thing. Behold, he does a new thing. Henry McMaster has reached out to Shane Massey and said, prepare yourselves. Yes, gird your loins. We are going to have further discussion. We're going to have another session specifically regarding redistricting. So Henry McMaster, again, the guy who's on the record as the first elected official to come out with an endorsement of Donald Trump back in 2015, I'm not surprised. I'm actually very happy. Although he did say on May 3rd, well, tomorrow I guess will be what? Tomorrow's the last day, the 15th, right? That's the final day of the General Assembly. And so then they're going to have to come back. The goal to give Republicans control of all seven of the state's congressional districts. And if you were listening the other night, I was very upset that we were, that our leader, the Republican leader, Shane Massey, said his Southern, I have too much Southern blood to surrender, implying that Donald Trump was ordering you to do something and you're too proud to do it. First off, you wouldn't be surrendering. You would actually be standing up for the country. The Democrats are the ones surrendering. So you'd be fighting for America, the good old US of A, not the new Green Deal or whatever AOC and her crew are trying to put together. So you're not surrendering, you're fighting. And then there's always that, well, I'm not sure that we could win all seven. We might lose two now if we do that. I'm okay with that. If we're you don't get to be great by just sticking where you're at. Sometimes you've got to take a chance. And I think this is one of those opportunities. And again, the maps that we're being shown here show every one of the districts that are currently Republican held maintaining a double digit lead, although some of them are at plus 10. But again, if you're at plus 10 and you lose that race, there's something wrong with the candidate. And the only one that would not be a double digit lead would be currently James Clyburn's district. That's at plus 3. For the Republicans, it would be plus 3 for, it's currently like plus 18 for the Democrats. So we have a better shot. And if we don't get it, then that's okay. We tried. I would much rather see the Republicans pushing the envelope, trying for greatness, rather than saying, we're the most Republican gerrymandered state in the country already, so why, let's rest on our laurels. No, don't rest on your laurels. Fight, fight, fight. If there's anything you can take away from Trump in all of this, it's fight, fight, fight.
6: 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More freedom defended. The National Briefing continues after this.
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0: Working Lunch. I'm Lisa Lucera, Fox News. That's the next part of the talks between President Trump and China's President Xi Jinping. Yesterday's meeting focused on Iran, where President Trump said Xi offered help, and on trade, as President Trump wants Xi to open China to more U.S. businesses.
1: Something they probably won't resolve is the main thing, it turns out, President Xi wants out of this summit. He wanted to tell President Trump that the number one priority for U.S. and Chinese relations is that China can basically do whatever they want with Taiwan, and they do not want any interference from the United States government if they choose to make a military move.
0: Fox's Peter Doocy in Beijing. The Supreme Court will allow an abortion pill to be available by mail nationwide while a lawsuit plays out.
2: Two makers of mifepristone argued a recent federal appeals court ruling caused chaos and confusion for patients and pharmacies. That ruling determined an in-person visit to a doctor was necessary to receive the medication. The companies asked the Supreme Court to block the lower court's decision and allow patients to receive the pills by mail. Thursday, the high court granted the drug makers' emergency requests while the legal challenge plays out.
0: Fox's Kevin Uretsky. The original case was brought by the state of Louisiana, which argued the FDA regulation violated its sovereignty. Federal prosecutors have made an arrest in connection with the deaths of seven migrants found in a train box car on Sunday. Myra Huerta is charged with harboring illegal migrants. Laredo Mayor Victor Trevino says the victims from Honduras and Mexico likely died of heat stroke.
3: Based on preliminary medical reports, they did not pass away in our city, but they were discovered here after hours of suffering.
0: Deputies believe the seventh victim may have fallen or been pushed out of the train car. 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
0: A U.S. jury sides with the family of a victim of the Boeing 737 MAX crash 7 years ago in Ethiopia.
16: This is the second jury verdict stemming from the 2019 fatal crash of a Boeing 737 MAX jet in Ethiopia that killed all 157 passengers and crew. In this case, a jury in Chicago awarded $49.5 million to the family of 24-year-old American Samia Stumo for her and the family's pain and suffering. Boeing did not contest liability and claims for punitive damages were dismissed, but Stumo family attorneys are trying to get those reinstated. The plane maker faced dozens of lawsuits after fatal 737 MAX crashes in Ethiopia and Indonesia killed 346 people. Carmen Roberts, Fox News.
0: Boeing has settled more than 90% of the civil lawsuits related to the two crashes. The Trump administration is pledging $1.8 billion in additional funding for UN humanitarian aid, saying the money will be used for life-saving aid for victims of natural disasters, famine, and people who are truly in critical need. That money will be added to the $2 billion the administration pledged in December. Meta rolling out a new level of privacy for when users talk with Meta AI through its messaging platform, WhatsApp.
17: Meta's new incognito chat is powered by the same privacy and encryption used with WhatsApp chats between users, but it's meant to address privacy matters for when users talk with the integrated artificial intelligence. It's a response to concerns from users of Meta's services that they will end up sharing an awful amount of private things with the AI chatbot. Incognito mode will be text only, so no photos, but it will also be secured, encrypted, and will auto-delete messages, though Meta says not even the company itself will have access to the contents of chats with Meta AI.
0: Fox's Evan Brown. I'm Lisa Lucera. This is Fox News.
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0: Lydia Serrani filling in for Jesse, who got some much needed time off. Thank you so much for tuning in again. I got a lot of your messages on social media the last time I filled in. And last night, if you were watching Newsmax, I had a 10 p.m. Eastern special as we watched President Trump meeting with China's President Xi Jinping. Quite the fanfare. They rolled out the red carpet for him literally at this, I think it's called like the People's Palace. This 20-minute long choreographed extravaganza. Nothing like what we saw with Barack Obama. Now, this is the second time that the president has gone to China. First time was in 2017. And, you know, as I watched it happen, and I keep thinking about Trump, he basically walked into the lion's den, which is communist China. And he didn't go in as some kind of apologetic American president. He didn't go in as some weak global bureaucrat that's clearly compromised like Joe Biden bought and paid for. And China, they respect power when they see it. And that's what that whole display was about. That's the difference between Trump and these career politicians who spend decades surrendering America's power and our leverage, shipping our factories overseas, letting Beijing infiltrate our universities, steal our intellectual property. I mean, they're even buying fertility clinics, farmland. And meanwhile, Americans can't even buy one single square foot of property in China, right? In China. Make no mistake, Trump knows that the CCP, not the Chinese people, the CCP, they are our adversary. They poison our communities with fentanyl, right? Over the border. They built an economic empire off of our intellectual property. The president knows exactly what the Chinese Communist Party is about. He knows this isn't Canada. This isn't France. This is the Chinese Communist Party. This is the same regime that had the one child per household policy, right? Where people don't realize I watched this whole big documentary about it. Women were giving birth, and as the baby was giving birth, they would kill the baby. They would leave little baby girls on the side of the road to die. They have no qualms about killing their own people. This is the same regime that, as we speak, they are committing a genocide against the Uyghur Muslims, this ethnic minority, harvesting their organs. They're persecuting Christians. I saw this article just yesterday about they're trying to pervert who Jesus is, calling him a murderer, calling Mary. You don't even want to know what they're calling her. They're trying to rewrite history because they're afraid of God. They're afraid of a higher power than the government. They want the government to be their daddy. It sounds familiar, right? Because that's the Chinese Communist Party, this communist philosophy. We see it with the left as well. They crush dissent. They if it wasn't for President Trump, they would have taken over Taiwan. They censor free speech. I mean, this is what they do. They manipulate the media. This is who the Chinese Communist Party is all about. And you'll hear, and Trump knows this, and you'll hear people say, well, oh my God, I can't believe Trump. He said, Xi Jinping, you're a friend and you're a strong and smart leader. And every single time Trump talks like this, the media acts like they're shocked, but they don't understand. This is Trump negotiating, but he doesn't negotiate emotionally. He negotiates strategically. Folks, this is the art of the deal. And this is what the president is doing, right? He flatters when it creates leverage. He praises when it lowers defenses, and he builds personal rapport because he understands something that the Washington establishment will never understand. They will never get it. Diplomacy is not therapy. It's combat. With a smile. Trump's not flying to China to sing Kumbaya and clap with the little kids, although he enjoyed it. You saw that part, right? When the kids were singing, you could tell he genuinely enjoyed that. But in the back of his mind, he's thinking to himself, these little kids, they're being forced to do this. And they are under a brutal, brutal regime, right? He went to China because he knows he's going there to advance America's interests and to tell China, you see, the way China tries to play it off, like that they're our equal, but they're not our equal. There were no two world superpowers there. There was Trump holding all the cards and China trying desperately to flatter him because they know that Trump holds everything, their economy holds China's economy in the palm of his hand. Where does China get most of their oil? From Iran, 90% of it. And unlike the globalists, Trump isn't naive. He knows what's at stake. He knows China has been eating America alive economically for decades. He knows Beijing exploits weak American leadership. He knows Wall Street got rich while middle America, they were hollowed out. That's why Trump was the first president in generations, right, to confront China head on. And remember what happened during his presidency: tariffs, trade pressure. He knows exactly what he's doing. He's making America rich again. He's making America powerful again. He's making America energy independent again. And that's where Joe Biden, he weakened us. He devastated us. When he participated, Joe Biden, in that Green New hoax, and we started buying all this dirty oil from everyone else instead of drill, baby, drill, what did he do? He weakened us over and over and over again. So President Trump, what he is doing right now, he is showing China, he is showing the world, I'm in charge here. And by showing China he's in charge, he's also showing Russia. And think about this too. It was very strategic what he did, very strategic what he did by going after Maduro first, right? Then now Iran, and now he's telling China, watch your back. And Trump knows that the reason he has power is this comes from economic leverage, military dominance, and of course, energy independence. You know, Trump, he speaks differently about Xi, right, than most people, but Trump does this intentionally. Trump understands ego. He understands negotiation psychology, understands that publicly humiliating a foreign leader before a negotiation, it doesn't produce results. Joe Biden, he insulted his adversaries, and then he was weak and feckless and conceded to them. And that's what Barack Obama did too. He tried to appease the mullahs by giving them a lot of mullah. And what did it do? It made Iran a nuclear, almost possibly a nuclear superpower. And that's what's at stake here. And that's what's the difference between President Trump and all the other career politicians. Trump compliments his adversaries and then pressures them harder than anybody else. And here's a reality that a lot of people forget. China is not our friend. And the president knows they're not our friends, right? And the Chinese people, though, they are not our enemy, but the communist regime is. And they are a threat to everything America stands for. Trump knows it. And that's why Beijing, they are afraid of Trump. They fear him. Not because Trump, I have family in Europe. And when Trump is getting elected, they were like, oh my God. Oh my God. And I said, well, what? They were like, Trump means what he says and says what he means. And that's what's the beautiful about the guy. So although you may sit back and say, well, how could he call Xi Jinping a friend? How could he say he's a great leader? Because Trump knows what he's doing. Trump knows that whether people love or hate him, he projects something that so many other leaders don't project. And that is strength and credibility when it matters. And the media, of course, they're going to tell a different story. But Trump, he talks tough when it matters. He acts tough when it counts. And for the first time, I know in my lifetime, China understands that America has a leader who is finally willing to fight for America first. America first. That's not weakness, folks. This is strategy. And that, folks, is the art of the deal. And that is what the president is doing. For all of you sitting out there saying, what is all this pomp and circumstance going on? Trump is getting fooled. Trump thinks these people are friends. He brought Rubio. He brought Hegseth. No, this is the art of the deal in effect, folks. Trust the process. Trust Trump. I'm not some acolyte, by the way. There are many things that Trump does that I disagree with. But when I'm, and you know, some of the things he says, I'm like, why is he saying this? But at the end of the day, we have a secure border. He's bringing crime down, and drug overdose death. This is just a few things I'm mentioning are at an all-time low. Gas prices are a little high right now. But again, trust the process of what this guy is doing. I'm Lydia Serrani, again, filling in for Jesse Kelly. Got a lot more to talk about. Again, you can follow me on social media at Lydia News, LIDIANEWS. You can catch me on Newsmax Saturdays at 5, Sundays at noon. And we'll be right back.
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0: Welcome back to the Jesse Kelly Show. I am Lydia Serrani, filling in for Jesse Kelly. You can see me on Newsmax at, if you watched last night, I was on at 10 p.m. Eastern with Bill Spadia. And then I will be hosting Saturday at 5 p.m. till 7 p.m. And then Sunday, we've got a special where I'll be on from 12 p.m. until 3 p.m. Normally, my show just goes until 2 p.m. And I'm looking at the TV screens right here, and they're talking about the fraud in Maine. In Maine alone, Medicaid, they're saying it's like $46 million Medicaid, right? We hear about the Minnesota fraud. God only knows in New York fraud. We hear about the Somalis. We're hearing about what's going on in Los Angeles, the fraud, the tens of the millions of dollars. Look at everything that's going on, right? And people are and meanwhile, all the Democrats want to talk about is gas prices. Do you know how much we could bring down our taxes if we just combated the fraud, right? All the waste and abuse, all the money that's collected, right? How many times have you driven across the bridge? I mean, I had to pay a toll just to come here to Midtown Manhattan. And you're like, how is this possible that the Metropolitan Transit Authority, the MTA, which is what we have here in New York, how are they broke? How are they always looking for a bailout? They're getting like $20 per driver at least every single day. How is this making any sense? Because people are stealing the money. And instead of the Democrats focusing on that, right? Could you imagine if we had Democrats that were normal again? Because back in the day they were. Could you imagine if they came out and they said, listen, we're not going to raise your taxes anymore because we are going to do an audit. We are going to doge the S out of every single social service, from Medicaid to welfare to autism, you name it, SNAP benefits. We're going to make sure if you're on welfare, you have to qualify for it. If you're getting unemployment, you got to qualify for it. You're going to get drug tested. All, you name it, all the freebies that are given out, we're going to audit everything before we raise a single dime of anybody's taxes. We're going to make sure that nobody's stealing your money, but they won't do that. Instead, I'm looking at CNN right now. Like Biden, Trump has an inflation problem. Unlike Biden, Trump's is self-inflicted. Story by analysis by Allison Morrow, CNN. That is just stupid. That is beyond moronic. Are you kidding me? First of all, Biden's inflation was self-inflicted. It was self-inflicted because he just kept spending and spending and spending all of our money. Secondly, like I just told you about the energy policy, as much as we want to complain about our gas prices now, they were worse under Joe Biden. And what was the reason there? We're at war right now, right? Because of the Strait of Hormuz. But at this point, if I was Trump, I mean, is it possible? Is it possible that I understand it, I'm not an expert when it comes to oil equities and all these other things, but why can't we just keep drilling on our own? I mean, just tell those people that have to use the Strait of Hormuz, those other countries, like, go scratch. Like, I'm sick and tired of America having to take care of everybody else. And that's what we've been doing for decades. We're like the police of the world. We have to bail everybody out. This one's human rights violations. Listen, as a Christian myself, as a Catholic, it breaks my heart what's happening in China, right? What they're doing to the Uyghurs, what they're doing to the Christians. But they're also doing it in Nigeria. They're also doing it in the Middle East. Guess what? They're also doing it in Israel, what they're doing to the Christians out there. We've all seen the social media videos, right? We saw the nun getting kicks in the head, right? We saw that, right? We saw that. It's everywhere. Christian persecution is happening everywhere, all over the world. So are we supposed to go in and go and attack every single person, every single country, every single government that's going and not doing the right thing? So no, we can't, but we need to take care of our own first. So yeah, I get it. It's very frustrating when we are fighting this war against Iran, and now because of it, we're paying higher gas prices. And because you pay a higher gas price, it's all a domino effect. Everything else you have to pay higher for. And this is self-inflicted, what has happened, but it's not President Trump's fault. We've had Democrats in power way longer than we've ever had a Republican. And what about Joe Biden? I mean, he's the one that allowed this infestation to happen, because that's what it is. It wasn't even an invasion. It was an infestation. And long before, I'm talking about Barack Obama, you name it. And it's happening all over the world, where we have these radical Muslims that are refusing. you know what, I'm saying radical, but are they radical or are they just observant Muslims, right? And what they're doing is they don't want to assimilate. They don't want to assimilate. Where I'm from in the Bronx, right? You could probably tell I'm from the Bronx originally. That neighborhood used to be all Irish, all Catholic. Then it became a little bit Puerto Rican. Now it's all Muslim. It's all Muslim. My Catholic school that I went to, St. Brendan's, shut down, right? The jewelry store that my mom, Frelick Jewelers, that my mom used to go to all the time. It's a Jewish little jewelry store. They had to shut down because the Muslims wouldn't step foot in there because it was an observant Jew that was the owner of the store. Why did we allow this? And you see everybody wearing burqas. Everybody's wearing burqas. Take a drive. And you're probably listening to this like, oh my God. If you're in the South right now, you're like, I can't believe this. I'm listening to this lady on the radio and she's saying in the Bronx that there are people walking around in burqas. Yes. Yes. Synagogues, the Oval, where I used to play as a child on the playground, seesaws, and I got bruised knees, this and that. You can't even go there because now they're praying all the time. I mean, yes. Whose fault is that? We are a Christian nation, one nation under God. It says so on our money. That's part of the reason why we separated. So from England, so we could do what we wanted. We could have our own religious independence. And yet we've given that all away. And now they're taking over. Now they're telling us, you Muslims, by the way, you can't have a dog. They don't want you to have a dog. They don't want you to do this. They're ringing, they're doing their prayers in the middle of the street. You name it. They're wearing their burqas. They're shutting down our schools. They're shutting down our businesses because they're not going into it. So whose fault is that? Now that is self-inflicted. That's what Joe Biden. He not only destroyed our economy, Barack Obama and all the Democrats, along with Joe Biden, you name it. They destroyed what this country stood for. Right? That's good old fashioned Christian principles. Whether you like it or not, that's what this country was founded on. Okay. That's not a white nationalist thing. That is a red, white, and blue thing. So here we are. Here we are. We're the Bronx and the Brooklyn. We're seeing people just walking around in burqas, and it's only getting worse because while we're having less kids, one or two, three, whatever, they're having a whole bunch of them, a whole litter of kids, right? And then they're living off the government while our taxes keep going up. Yeah, it's a whole scam going on, and you guys know it. Okay, I'm Lydia Serrani. I will be taking your phone calls, 1-877-377-4373. 1-877-377-4373. Coming up, we're going to talk more about China with David Zhang. He's a China expert. I'm Lydia Serrani. You can follow me on social media at Lydia News, LIDIANEWS. We'll be right back.

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10: 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I'm Lydia Serrani, filling in for Jesse Kelly. You can see me on Newsmax every Saturday at 5 p.m. Eastern till 7 p.m. Sundays at noon. And then I fill in during the week, and you can always follow me on social media at Lydia News, L-I-D-I-A, and news like you watch on TV. Now, we're talking about China and what Trump is doing, what he's hoping to accomplish. Joining me now is David Zhang. He's a China analyst, host of China Insider on YouTube. David, thank you so much for joining us.
11: Lydia, thanks for having me.
10: So, David, talk to me about Trump's strategy. And I was looking at his body language when he first arrived. He had a very serious look on his face. And just a short time ago, by the way, we've got a little bit of breaking news. President Trump posting on Truth Social. This, he said, when President Xi very elegantly referred to the United States as perhaps being a declining nation, he was referring to the tremendous damage we suffered during the 4 years of sleepy Joe Biden and the Biden administration. And on that score, he was 100% correct. Our country suffered immeasurably with open borders, high taxes, transgender for everybody, men and women's sports, DEI, horrible trade deals, rampant crime, and more. Xi was not referring to the incredible rise that the U.S. has displayed to the world during the 16 spectacular months of the Trump administration. And he goes on to talk about the other accomplishments thus far during his second term. So what do you think about the fact that the president called Xi a friend, a great leader, and now he's almost defending him, saying elegantly referred to? What's the strategy here, David?
11: Yeah, look, Lydia, on the surface, it seems like the president was sort of giving all of the praises needed to the dictator over there. But I think this is honestly part of Trump's business dealing strategy. You got to make your opponents feel like that they're getting more, or that they're in this sort of discussion on equal footing. But look, the president went into China on this trip with a lot of what I would assume are cars that don't really require China, such as Iran, such as energy. But China, you see, we'll probably see this in the coming hours or days, buying more American products, soybean, crude oil, or at least I hope they keep their promise. But just on that Truth Social post just now, it honestly makes me feel like that the president is speaking to Xi directly. Now, it sounds like he's again praising Xi, but you got to remember, before Trump 1.0, that was in 2017, the Chinese government, the Chinese Communist Party, really thought that the United States was in decline, that through the 2000s, the 2010s, they didn't go through a financial crashdown. They didn't go through, they had a rise up. They didn't go through the war on terror. So they felt like that China was in a rising state.

0: state and the U.S. was in a declining state. And that's why you had all of these think tanks in China that came out with these sort of rhetorics for Xi Jinping to openly say. But now I see this post and it really makes me think that the president is telling the world that America is back and China can no longer take America as it is, as it was yesterday. And so I think the future is looking like now, just one new phrase that I'm still struggling to understand. The Chinese are calling this a new constructive relationship of strategic stability. It's a mouthful, but I think that point is they want to buy time. They don't want anything new that the president could be enacting, such as new tariffs or restrictions on access, or even I think at this point, the closure of the Strait of Hormuz is bringing a lot of pain to China as well.
1: Again, we're talking to David Zhang. He's a China analyst, host of China Insider on YouTube. I want you to take a listen to what Secretary of State Marco Rubio said about China. Clip two.
2: We're not trying to constrain China, but their rise cannot come at our expense. Their rise cannot come at our fall. So there's an area where we're just going to have a difference of opinion. But my view of them and of the government in China is they're very confident. They have a plan and they're trying to execute on that plan. Which is fine. I understand that from a nation state perspective, but when that plan is in conflict with the national interest of the United States, we need to do what's right for the United States. And that'll come up on this trip. But more importantly, that'll be a feature of this relationship for a long time.
1: David Zhang, does China know that Trump holds all the cards?
0: They don't. And I think Xi is being falsely told by his advisors to think that China still has the card. Look, you got to remember when you're in that information void as a dictator, you're essentially being pleased to or being told what you like to hear all the time. So China's economy is not doing great. And what Secretary Rubio just said, just one point later that's really important for people to hear and understand, is that it's okay to compete against the United States as long as you do it on an equal, fair footing. But China doesn't do that, if we all remember. They've been stealing U.S. technology. They've been doing all of the things from an unfair vantage point. And so when we're looking at this relationship, I think, you know, as much as we hear all the praise from the president, they truly understand, this administration understands that China's dealing with China comes from all sorts of different areas. Some requires these sort of praises. Others require hard work and really hard, tough stances. So I think we're just going to see this is the beginning of a, you know, 3+ years of dealing with China. And I don't think we're seeing the end of it just yet. And I'm very cautiously to suggest that if anything concrete, we could really see come out of this meeting, but could potentially go through for the next year or so as they slowly roll out. So I think this is a long-term work in progress state of affairs. And I think the secretary was essentially telling us that, you know, as long as it doesn't violate, but unfortunately, China does violate pretty much in every aspect into the American society and business world as well.
1: Right. They brutalize their own people with the one child policy. They killed their own people. Hello, Tiananmen Square, 1989, right? Thousands of people. We saw that. I mean, that's still etched in my mind. And I was a little child when I remember seeing that and how apropos that extravagant red carpet treatment was there in the western part of Tiananmen Square. And it's like, wow, this just almost 40 years ago, like people, there was blood. Those red carpets, that whole Tiananmen Square was drenched in blood of people that wanted democracy. And as we speak, there are genocides happening against religious minorities there in China. So this, do you think the president knows, Trump knows that Xi, the Communist Party, is our adversary? Although he's talking nice, but at the end of the day, they don't wish us well.
0: Yeah, no, I totally think that that's at least what the president would know, is that she is not there to actually be his friend. And I think the president, obviously, you know, as much as we think, or at least the mainstream media would like to paint the president as sort of a appeasing China to some degrees, I think we just have to look at the concrete actions coming out of this. We're seeing China is, or at least the U.S. is saying that China is agreeing to a lot of these things. But you mentioned human rights, and this is an area where, you know, I'm advocating for a lot of those, the persecuted groups in China, and I am fully aware of how hard it is for anybody to raise these questions. So you got to remember, same with Taiwan, same with religious democracy. These are topics that the CCP will take them to their graves with. These are things that, you know, they got blood on their hands. And so no matter what the president says, I don't think Xi is going to give an inch to reducing these human rights violations. And it's not just him, right? It's previous CCP leaderships as well. So I think even if, you know, we were also talking about releasing or possible release of Jimmy Lai, the founder of Apple Daily, or Pastor Ezra Jin, these are some of the names that's been floating around lately. I think if those things are in the works, definitely great. But it's such a big issue in the sense that the Chinese government places so much emphasis on not wanting them to be talked about and discussed, that they're even willing to concede to some economic incentives for, say, the president to get, in order for the president to not do anything on the human rights side too. So those atrocities, I hope, come to light in the future. For now, I think it's quite difficult to get stuff done with China on those fronts.
1: All right, David Zhang, thank you so much for joining us. Again, China analyst, host of China Insider on YouTube. David Zhang, thank you so much for joining us.
0: Thanks for having me.
1: All right. So I see some calls already coming up, 877-377-4374. Again, that number is 877-377-4374. Again, I'm Lydia Serrani, filling in for Jesse Kelly. And you can follow me on social media and everywhere I am, at Lydia News, LIDIANEWS. We got a lot more to talk about. I'll be taking your phone calls. We're going to be talking about Spencer Pratt, crime, the repeat offenders, you name it, all that and much more right here on the Jesse Kelly Show.
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1: 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Lydia News, LIDIANEWS. So I want to play this for you. Kamala Harris, they're not even hiding it anymore, the Democrats, that they want to cheat, lie, and steal and do whatever they can to remain in power. Play clip number three.
29: This is a moment where there are no bad ideas. No bad idea brainstorm is what I'd like to call it. And in that no bad ideas brainstorm, we talk about what we need to do and think about doing around the Electoral College. We talk about the idea of Supreme Court reform, which includes expanding the Supreme Court. We invite a conversation about multi-members districts. We talk about, look, that if we win the Senate, which we should and we will, then the Senate Judiciary Committee should have rules that they put in place so when these people come before as nominees to the Supreme Court and lie, that they are held to account and consequence. Not just that somebody goes on cable news and says they lied, but that there are rules in place to actually penalize people for lying to a Senate Judiciary Committee.
1: We're going to turn it off. People probably just had dinner and they're getting sick. I'm sorry, everybody, if I made you nauseous to hear that woman. Oh, God, she is so annoying. Can you thank God? Oh, thank you, Jesus Christ, that she is in our president. Can you imagine? Thank God the election wasn't stolen this time. Let's go to the phone calls to talk to Stacy from Houston, Texas. Stacy, what's on your mind? Welcome to the Jesse Kelly Show.
30: Hi, thank you. I just wanted to comment on something that you had mentioned earlier, which was about the infestation of, people in this country and the ones that are anti-American, anti-West. You know, Rome fell from within, and we are not the world's babysitter. We really just need to, I would just prefer to stop all immigration, sort out the people that don't belong here. If you're not assimilating, you shouldn't, you don't have anything to contribute. It's just better to just not be here. Other countries are, maybe not Europe, obviously, but other countries are a little more strict with who they let in. we educate our adversaries, and, you know, it's just crazy. I realize people are busy with their day-to-day lives, but there's so much to pay attention to. And these people that are bleeding hearts and are so emotional with, oh, everyone's, you know, got a good intention, help everyone. It's just not the way life is. So I know Jesse Kelly had mentioned once before about, you know, a president's got to make some hard decisions, and that would be, in my opinion, just going through and getting rid of people. I don't think that's possible, but that would be great. That would be wonderful if that ever happened, at least in my opinion.
1: Yeah, I agree. It's called suicidal empathy, right? Because we're killing ourselves with this garbage that is happening. Look, you're from Texas there. You know it better than anybody what's happening there with the Sharia law, the Epic City, tens of thousands. They want to have their own little amusement parks, their own communities, you name it. They are taking over. Like you said, Stacey, Rome fell from within, and that's what they're doing. It's not even a Trojan horse. They're not even trying to pretend what they're doing. Like I told you, they're taking over the Bronx. They're taking over Brooklyn. I mean, right here on the streets of New York City, I put it on my social media and you'll see it. A guy was walking around dressed up as a jihadi terrorist with a faux suicide vest. Where is the FBI and the CIA infiltrating these losers, right? These demonstrations, right? Pretending they're part of it. I mean, they had no problem, right? Infiltrating January 6th and going after the priests and the nuns and the monks and the Franciscan friars, praying outside of the abortion clinics, right? They had no problem. Or what they did on January 6th, we know there was a lot more FBI agents than we initially, were led to believe. So, but why are we not infiltrating these organizations and these people that are trying to destroy America from within? I guarantee you, if there was a terrorist organization happening and they were trying to recruit people, they could recruit people left and right because they're chanting death to America. NYU, which is New York University, right here in New York City, not far from where this studio is right now, they raise the Nazi flag. I mean, they're not even hiding it anymore. They're not even hiding it. By the way, that number again is 1-877-377-4373, 877-377-4373. Don from Colorado, what's on your mind?
0: Hi there. I wanted to piggyback on your comment about New York City being taken over by the Muslims in certain areas. I just went to Toronto and Niagara Falls. I went to the New York side and the Canadian side, first time I've been to either. And I was amazed at the amount of Chinese and Indians. You could smell curry everywhere, and Muslims. There weren't any Americans at the Niagara Falls. I assume, well, maybe they're locals. They've been there. They've done that. They've seen it. The Chinese maybe come in with all their tourists. But it was just heavily infiltrated with Indians and Chinese and Muslim. And Toronto, too. I didn't see or hear any English or French-speaking people there. Mm. I was down by where the Toronto Blue Jays, where their stadium is, and I was just amazed. And like I said, the smell was curry everywhere. So I wanted to also say, if you don't want to simulate, you need to go. If you can't bring something to the table, productivity, you need to go. And I'm really disappointed that Trump has not, you know, it seems like the numbers to deport have slowed down. It seems like that what happened in Minnesota with those two commies being killed, that really has kind of lost the momentum after that. And at this rate, you know, the amount we've done in a year and a half, after his term's over, we're gonna need Republican to continue this. It's not gonna be in my lifetime, even if they get the same amount every year out of here, because Biden left, he let in, I bet you, 15 million. So we're losing our country. We're losing our culture. They don't want to simulate. It's happening in Europe, and it's going to happen here. And I'm really disappointed that Trump is not doing laying down on laying the wood on the people that are here and continue to do that.
1: I agree, Don. That's what happened in Minnesota, and he chilled on it. They got a lot of bad press, and he needs to ramp it all up again because the silent majority is staying silent. The majority of people want all these people out of here. Everybody knows it, that the Somalis were behind it, right? They know that the immigrants, they came here illegal, and even if they came here legally, all they want to do is take advantage of the system. They're mistaking our kindness for weakness, and no more. We are the strongest country in the world, and we we need to assert ourselves again on that world stage and stop this invasion from happening. Again, I'm Lydia Serrani, filling in for Jesse Kelly. You can follow me at Lydia News, LIDIANEWS. We'll be right back.

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3: I'm Lee Silicera, Fox News. That's what President Trump says about China's President Xi Jinping after the first round of meetings between them, telling Fox's Hannity when he first came into office, China was taking advantage of the U.S.
4: And now we do great with China, and we have a very good relationship. We have a friendship, really. He's a tremendous leader. He's been here a long time, very powerful. Very strong. There's no doubt about it.
3: The president and Xi are said to have a working lunch in about 2 hours. And on Iran, the president said the U.S. is monitoring Iran's military, even as the pause in fighting continues.
4: We know exactly what they put up. You know, they had a little respite. And so they're trying to get a few things together. They have taken some missiles from underground. We know exactly what they're doing. It'll all be gone in one day.
3: The president rejected Iran's counteroffer of a peace deal earlier this month, but said the ceasefire would stay in place as negotiations continue. The Justice Department accusing Yale University of discrimination.
5: The DOJ says a probe found Black and Hispanic students have a much higher chance of admission to the medical school than Asian or white students, despite often having lower grade point averages and test scores. Many colleges have previously used several factors in considering students for admission in an effort to increase diversity and underrepresented groups. Yale is the second institution to face discrimination allegations by the DOJ this month.
3: Fox's Tom Graham. Texas has put to death a man who experts for both prosecutors and defense attorneys had said was intellectually disabled for the killing of a retired college professor. Edward Busby Jr. died by lethal injection hours after the Supreme Court lifted a stay over his disabilities claims. This coming as Oklahoma has allowed Richard Glossop, who was nearly executed three times for the 1997 killing of his former boss, to be freed on bond while he awaits a new trial. America's listening to Fox News.
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3: Vice President J.D. Vance traveled to Maine to talk about the federal government's battle to stop waste and fraud.
9: Vice President Vance spoke with supporters gathered in Bangor to highlight what he said is growing fraud allowed by state officials. Vance alleged Maine is much like other states the administration has targeted, California and Minnesota, when it comes to waste and fraud.
10: What you have in Maine is a festering problem, where people have been taken advantage of and they've been stolen from, and your government hasn't done anything about it.
9: Vance put much of the blame on current Democratic Governor Janet Mills while asking residents to support her GOP predecessor, Paul LePage, in his run for Congress during the Maine primary June 9th. Grinnell Scott, Fox News.
3: A federal judge has blocked the Trump administration's sweeping demands for confidential information about transgender patients from Rhode Island's largest hospital that provides gender-affirming care for minors. A Justice Department spokesperson said they will appeal and their investigation will continue. Fewer Canadians are traveling to the U.S., according to a new study.
11: Data from the Canadian government agency Statistics Canada shows a roughly 25% decline in Canadians returning from the U.S. last year. But researchers at the University of Toronto tracking cell phone activity, finding the year-to-year drop is closer to 42%. According to the study, Myrtle Beach, South Carolina, saw the biggest drop with some 65% fewer Canadian residents visiting, followed by Yuma, Arizona, with a 62% decrease. Researchers suggest the drop in cross-border trips comes amid mounting political and trade tensions between the two nations.
3: Fox's Kristen Goodwin. Last year, the U.S. Travel Association said a 10% drop in Canadian tourism would cost the American economy more than $2 billion. I'm Lee Silicera, and this is Fox News.
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0: back to the Jesse Kelly Show. I'm Lydia Serrani, filling in for the one, the only Jesse Kelly. 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I also had a radio show here in New York City, WABC Radio, before I went over to Newsmax. You can also follow me on social media at Lydia News, LIDIANEWS. And there on my Instagram account, you'll see I posted this latest AI video that Spencer Pratt, you know, he's the reality star, turned late LA mayoral candidate, right? He's going up against Bass and some other woke woman, a DEI candidate. And he's a Republican candidate, but he's not even really a Republican. He's just common sense. I remember growing up thinking a Republican was just some kind of white old guy. But nowadays, Republican just means that you don't believe in waste. You don't believe in fraud. You don't believe kids should be able to mutilate themselves. You don't think that people should be able to poop and piss everywhere, right? And that you shouldn't open borders and allow people to just take whatever they want and steal from the government, you know, and on and on and on. So apparently, you know, I think most people are Republican without realizing it because it's just common sense. And if you look at Los Angeles, it's become the ultimate warning sign of what happens when one party Democrat rule goes completely unchecked. And so now Spencer Pratt, he's using social media. He's using AI, and he poked fun at Bass and he poked fun at Kamala Harris. He put Gavin Newsom in a diaper. And then the backdrop of it is the music, completely, it's unwritten from his reality show, The Hills. But if you look at the streets of LA, you look at the crime, you look at the homelessness, you look at the businesses that are fleeing in mass, you look at the people, the families that can no longer afford to live in the city, their parents and their grandparents built, they're leaving, they're going to Arizona, they're leaving in droves. This is what happens, folks, when ideology replaces common sense. And for years, the political elites running LA told the American people, you know, we got all the answers, right? You should, the police are out of control. Remember Rodney King? Can't we just all get along? So I think that was kind of the turning point where things went left because they overcorrected. I mean, what happened to Rodney King shouldn't have happened, right? Obviously, that was horrific, but they overcorrected. And now they want to pass in LA that police can't pull over somebody if there's a traffic infraction. And as we know, police officers often catch criminals through these traffic stops. So all of this suicidal empathy, right? What has happened? This lawlessness, it's become chaos. The people of LA, they thought they were being compassionate, but what they got was collapse, right? That's what they got. And something now is interesting is happening. The silent majority, you know, David Foster, he's a singer-songwriter. He wrote, like, I believe he wrote that song, Whitney Houston's, you know, some of her hits. And he's married to that, she's like my age, Catherine McPhee. He married her. He was married to that other Beverly Hills housewife, Yolanda Hadid. He held a fundraiser for Spencer Pratt. There are some Hollywood celebrities that are backing Spencer Pratt. And, you know, they're trying to demonize Pratt. They're trying to mock him. The media sneers at him because they think anybody outside the political machine is automatically unqualified, right? All you have to do is listen to the ladies at The View, right? Take a listen to this clip 14.
1: So Karen Bass will be running against Spencer Pratt.
2: She is.
1: And,
2: she is.
1: Okay, I just want to make this point. Yeah. So Karen Bass has a JFK Profile and Courage Award. Mm-hmm. She navigated California through the worst economic crisis since the Depression. Mm-hmm. Spencer Pratt was Snapchatter of the Year at the 2018 Shorty Awards.
2: Yeah.
1: That's all.
2: Well, you know,
0: I don't even care. The fact that the ladies of The View don't like him, that makes me like him even more. You know, the more they mock him, the more disgusted I am. Because you know what? I'm sick and tired of all the crime in these liberal cities. That's what we keep seeing in D.C., which has never had a Republican in charge. Don't you see? How stupid can these people be? Do they not see a pattern here? Are they not exhausted by the government incompetence? Exhausted by being told to ignore what they're seeing with their very own eyes? To ignore their own common sensibilities? Kids don't want to, to go. Kids are sick and tired of seeing drug addicts right on their way to school, and parents are sick and tired of seeing it, right? Small businesses, they don't want to be robbed blind, while politicians, they want to lecture them about equity and inclusion. And right now, as we speak, I think the average price of gas in LA is like almost $8. It's like, and they want to blame Trump, but it was that price before Trump. This isn't Republican folks versus Democrat anymore. This is normal people versus a failed political machine, right? This is about the haves and the have-nots. The Democrats, they want to stay in power, right? LA is a perfect example of what happens when there is one party rule. There is unchecked balance of power. There is no balance of power when there's no accountability. For decades, Democrats have controlled that city. They ran it into the ground, but they want to blame Trump now, right? They want to blame Trump, but they've been in power for decades. They control the policies. They control the budgets. They control the narrative. And now the city is struggling. Gavin Newsom spending millions of dollars on diapers and homeless and you name it. And like Spencer Pratt said, these drug addicts, they don't want a bed. They don't want diapers. They want needles, right? They want drugs. That's all they care about. They're ignoring a mental health crisis, a drug crisis. Yeah, you know, and millions of people in California, they feel politically homeless. They go to work. They keep their heads down. They don't want to ruffle any feathers because they know they'll be ostracized because it's not cool to be a Republican anymore. But I think Americans are reaching a breaking point. Whether Spencer Pratt wins or not, we know it's a long shot. His rise, I think, represents something even bigger, a growing rebellion against failure, against failed leadership. People are tired of status quo. They're tired of these politicians. They're hungry for disruption. They're hungry for authenticity. They're hungry for leaders like Trump willing to say that the system is broken, right? Instead of just kind of blaming everybody else. And that's what Spencer Pratt is about. And, you know, the media and the people like the ladies of The View, they can mock, they can laugh, but and they can roll their eyes at Pratt and, oh, he was just whatever. What was they said? The TikToker of the year. But you know what? Americans, they listen to what he says, right? Even my daughter's basketball coach, Brendan, he was saying it to me the other day. He goes, you know that Spencer Pratt? He makes sense, because LA, it's not just a city, it's a symbol. It's a symbol of whether America is willing to reverse course before decline becomes irreversible. Right now, LA is headed towards over that cliff, over that Malibu cliff. The future of our cities depends on whether ordinary Americans finally decide that they've had enough and they're finally going to speak up. And they're not going to care if their neighbor doesn't talk to them anymore. They're not going to care if their boss gets pissed off at them, right? They're not going to care. They're not going to care anymore. And I hope to God people wake up like the 77 million people did when they voted for Trump. We don't know what's going to happen. I don't know. Is LA far gone? As far gone, but it's a failed social experiment. Look at San Francisco. Look at LA. Look at New York City. It's getting completely unaffordable. Do you know what the average rent here is in New York City? The average rent. You're lucky if you can get a one bedroom in a decent neighborhood for $5,000 a month. That's rent. That's rent. $5,000 a month rent. My friend was just telling me that she got a great deal with her fiance and it's like $5,500. She goes, oh, it's amazing. And it's like a teeny tiny place. It's cute, but that's like the average. Like, it's insane. You can, it's just completely insane. And then the suburbs, my house, I live 20 miles outside the city. I'm getting all these Redfin estimates. Like, it's like we're double because the inventory is so low because people are leaving the city because they can't afford it anymore. So this is Democrat rule. It doesn't work. It doesn't work. It defies common sense, and people, it should be on based on merit. People should not get a job because of the color of their skin, and enough of this suicidal empathy. We just have to do what's right. What's right. That's it. Just use your common sense. Again, I'm Lydia Serrano. I'll be taking your phone calls. I got a great guest coming up. I'll be talking to former Congressman Anthony D'Esposito. Again, you can follow me on social media at Lydia News, LIDIANEWS. I'll be right back.
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0: Is LIDIANEWS. We were just talking about Democrat rule and how it destroys everything it touches, right? Everything a Democrat touches turns to you know what. And, you know, I don't know. I don't know. Are people going to wake up? Are they going to wake up to the psychoticness of what is happening? We're seeing the repeat offenders. You saw it on my social media. We broke the news about that Tyler Brown. This is a guy. right? This is in Cambridge, Massachusetts, that in 2020, he's a repeat offender, career criminal. He shot at police in a shootout, And you would think if you tried to kill a cop, you'd at least spend, 20 years behind bars. Well, the district attorney tried to put him behind bars for 12 years. That to me is too little. The judge instead gave him, I think she only gave him 5, and then he was out in 4. And then what did he do? Soon as he got out, he got high on crack, and then he went on a shooting spree and tried to kill a bunch of people. He fired like 30, 60 rounds, and a Marine had to stop him. They had to arrest him, right? I want you to take a listen to the judge, who, guess what, was a white woman, and what she said during his sentencing hearing when she initially sentenced him to only about 5 years. Clip 12.
19: Mr. Brown, I do realize I'm kind of taking a chance on you. And, you know, when people stand up, experienced probation officers, and they tell me this guy is a danger to the community, then I hear that, and it gives me, I can't look into a crystal ball until and figure out what's going to happen once you get out. But I do understand that I am taking a risk here.
0: Oh, yeah, lady. You don't need a crystal ball to know if somebody is a career criminal that they're going to kill again, you psycho. You psycho. I mean, what more did they? Violent criminal history. So, again, this was in 20, he committed the crime in 2020. In 2021, you know, I mean, he tried to kill a bunch of cops and she only put him behind bars for like four or five years. I mean, if it wasn't for that Marine that stepped in, do you know how many people he could have killed? You saw the video. I put it on. I mean, all you have to do is take a look at it, social media. This judge, she should be held accountable. That's what I think. I know they have what's called like judicial immunity, right? But they need to take that away. Maybe then they would think twice, right? But before, I'm going to take a chance. Because I feel sorry for you. I feel sorry for you, so I'm going to let you out. You know, you are actually causing more harm than good to these people when you let them out. Because 9 times out of 10, people finally get treatment who have mental health problems. They get treatment when they're behind bars because they're forced to get it. We're expecting insane people to act sane, to act rationally, to get help, to take their medications. That only happens when they're forced to. I put it again on my social media at Lydia News, LIDIANEWS, and you saw the video there of that 76-year-old man that got shoved down a flight of subway stairs to his death. The guy who did it, right? Ramil Burke. He just got out of Bellevue. He was literally just there, not even an hour before. And guess what put him into Bellevue Hospital? He was swinging a pipe, a stick, or whatever at police officers, at transit cops. That was the only reason, right? Because he was trying to kill a bunch of cops. So they bring him to Bellevue for evaluation because the guy's clearly out of his mind. He'd been arrested multiple times before, assaulting people. In April, he assaulted this white woman who said she didn't want to put him behind bars because she didn't want to be responsible for putting a black man behind bars. He goes to Bellevue, and Bellevue lets him out less than an hour later. So that he probably is like, yo, I don't want to be evaluated. Boom, they let him out. He probably still had his hospital bracelet on when the cops arrested him. And now a 76-year-old retired teacher is dead. If I was the family of that, I would sue the hospital. How about that? I would sue the hospital. That's the only way these institutions and these people will stop the insanity. The Bellevue or the cops, why didn't they place him under arrest? Why didn't they handcuff him to a gurney? He should have been in their custody the entire time. How could he just be let out? He tried to assault police officers. He had a history of assault before that, and they just let him out. They just let him out. This is the insanity that we're dealing with. Democrat rule. Democrat rule. This is what's happening. You're seeing it, that our streets have become public toilets. I was again looking. I parked my car near, because I drive in. I have press plates because I'm a journalist, and I park it over by Fox News, which is not far from here. And what did I see? This like tall white guy. Hand down his pants, wiggling it around, this and that, you name it. And you just, it's just disgusting. I mean, I'm not even, I see it all the time. We all see it. I saw a couple of kids and they saw the guy doing it. They, and right there where Fox News is Radio City Music Hall, right? There's a lot of tourists everywhere. Why are we, why is this okay? Why is it, why should we be subjected to such depravity on a daily basis? Why have we accepted the abnormal as normal? People shouting on the streets, defecating on the streets, urinating on the streets. You know, there's a thing called broken window policy, right? Bill Bratton, he was the architect of broken window policy in New York City. He was also in Chicago, police chief here in New York. He worked alongside Mayor Giuliani. That's how they cleaned up New York City. They focused on the low-level crime to prevent the higher-level ones from happening. They criminalized a lot of these low-level things. So people that were whipping out their junk on the streets in the middle of the day in front of children would be arrested by the cop right there on the spot. And I said to the cop, I said, hey, that guy, as I was walking by, I go, excuse me, that guy right there on the corner in the Long Johns, dirty Long Johns, I said, he's whipping out his junk. Cop just shrugged his shoulders at me. And there was cop, there was kids right there. He could have arrested him for exposing himself indecency towards a minor. Right? And that's a felony. Boom. Does nothing. They do nothing. But what are the cops supposed to do, I guess? I mean, on the one hand, I'm looking at the cop like you're pathetic because you're on your cell phone and you don't give an S either. But on the flip side, I kind of get it too, because he's like, you know what? I don't want to deal with this. This guy could turn around and sue me. He could be an EDP, an emotionally disturbed person. So I kind of get it because they don't have the backup. But that's what needs to happen. These low-level crimes need to be prosecuted, and then you will prevent the higher-level ones, like a 76-year-old being shoved to his death, or a guy, you know, shooting his gun 60 times in the middle of a street in Cambridge, Massachusetts, doesn't happen. Or little kids aren't molested and raped. I mean, you name it. That's how you stop those crimes from happening, by getting these deviants, these losers, these lowlifes behind bars. Because the majority of people are good people. The majority of people are law abiding. But you have this small minority of people, this revolving door, these repeat offenders. You know, here in New York City, I read some estimate. It's about 3,000 people that are responsible for 90% of the crime. Think about it. In a city of like 8.5 million people, only 3,000 people are responsible for all the crime that we're seeing. The shoplifting and you name it. But in New York City, hey, you can do what you want. Whip out your junk, take a poop on the street, and it's all good, and the cop just shrugs. I'm Lydia Serrani. You can follow me at Lydia News, LIDIANEWS. Coming up, we'll be talking to former Congressman Anthony D. Esposito, who is also a former cop. All that and much more right here on The Jesse Kelly Show.

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8: 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I'm Lydia Serrani, reporting from the heart of Midtown Manhattan here, the iHeart Studios. 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With me now is former New York Congressman, hence why I wanted to play a little Sinatra for him, New York Congressman Anthony D'Esposito. He's also a former cop. Anthony, thank you so much for joining us.
9: Sinatra would.
8: I want to be a part of it. So I was talking about that Cambridge shooting. You know, that guy that was in the middle of the street, Tyler Brown, and he was firing. And then he was finally stopped by an off-duty state trooper, retired Marine. Well, just a short time ago, Governor Maura Healey, she's slamming the Massachusetts judge that gave him only 5 years back in 2020 when he tried to kill a cop. The guy only got this Tyler Brown guy, who is a repeat offender. This wasn't like a one-time thing. He tried to kill a cop, several cops, actually, in some kind of shootout. He only got a 5-year sentence. The DA wanted 10 to 12. He only got 5. Now the governor's coming out saying, I knew it should have been stiffer. He could have killed God only knows how many people. We've all seen the social media video. What do you think? And then I talked about the guy who got shoved down to his death down the flight of stairs, the subway. What do you think about this Democrat mentality, the suicidal empathy that we're constantly seeing? How many people have to die, Anthony, before people wake up and say, you know what, this doesn't work anymore? Democrats, what they're doing to our country, it's destroying it.
9: It sure is, and I don't think that we're ever going to, or I should say they're ever going to wake up. The fact is that you have people like J.B. Pritzker, who led the efforts there for criminal justice reform and bail reform, just as we saw in New York with Kathy Hochul and Andrew Cuomo and rogue DAs like Alvin Bragg, who embrace this culture of putting criminals before law-abiding citizens. And the fact is that when you have people arrested and they're career criminals and then they're released again to go out and wreak havoc on communities and commit more crimes and create more victims. We're seeing it in this case. And, you know, unfortunately, we saw it in New York City with Jonathan Diller, who was murdered in cold blood for wearing the uniform of the New York City Police Department. And when the suspect was arrested, then we found out that he was arrested close to 20 times prior. But this is what they're creating. And quite frankly, you see elected officials throughout the nation. Those Democrats who actually have a little bit of common sense, who are trying to speak the truth, they get attacked from their left flank and eventually are primaried and no longer in office. And it's because people like Zohran Mamdani are the face of the Democrats here in the United States of America.
8: Yeah, as I was driving into the city, it's like the you're entering New York City, Mayor Zohran Kwame Mamdani. It's like, really? Really? This guy, he became a citizen not even too long ago. He doesn't know anything about 9/11. By the way, that judge in the Cambridge, her name is Judge Janet Sanders. They had a news crew.

0: go and knock on her door and ask her, hey, what do you think about this guy? He could have killed, God only knows, he hit a couple of people. He could have killed all these people, and it's because of you that he was out to begin with. You refused to listen to the district attorney that said he should be behind bars for at least a decade. You know what she said, Anthony D'Esposito? She said she couldn't recall the case. Does that surprise you? Because I honestly think she doesn't remember. I don't think she remembers.
1: It doesn't surprise me, but it also shows what complete disregard these radical judges and radical prosecutors have for law enforcement and for the victims that they're supposed to be, producing justice for. And, you know, we thankfully, you know, in where I'm from in Nassau County, we remain the safest county in America, led by our county executive, Bruce Blakeman, and who's running for governor of the state of New York. And, of course, our great police commissioner, Patty Ryder. We take pride in the fact that we are the safest county in America, and we come from a county where we invest in training and resources and education and everything that the cops and the law enforcement professionals need to do their job. We take pride in the fact that in a county with close to 130,000 more Democrats than Republicans, we elected a Republican district attorney in Annie Donnelly, who is a career prosecutor who does her best, even with these disastrous policies that the New York Democrats put in place. She does her best to hold people accountable and to bring justice to the victims. And quite frankly, they should take a page out of the book of Nassau County throughout America and realize that bail reform and criminal justice reform and creating this revolving door of justice doesn't work. And quite frankly, as someone who's worn the uniform and patrolled some of the most dangerous streets in New York City, I will tell you the streets of the black and brown communities are the ones that are suffering the most. That's mm-hmm. where victim after victim and body bag after body bag are taken out because of this criminal justice reform and putting criminals ahead of law-abiding citizens.
0: Right. The very people the Democrats claim to protect, you know, the disenfranchised, the black and the brown, as you say, they're the ones being hurt the most because the majority of people committing the crimes are of our minorities. And the majority of victims, guess what, guys? They're also minorities. And then yet we see all these liberals. I happened to stumble upon, I think you might have, were you there that day when I was headed over to the Newsmax studio? Newsmax studio is on the east side of Manhattan. And I couldn't get down. They had shut down the FDR, Anthony. So I came down the west side and then I was trying to cross over. I couldn't. I parked my car, on Broadway, 48th and Broadway. And as I'm like, this was a Sunday. And as I was like, oh shoot, no wonder there's all this traffic. They shut it down. The No Kings protests. So
1: to defund, dismantle the New York City Police Department. We were scheduled to hire an additional 5,000 cops at the beginning of the year. And he acts that because, again, he wants to create a city where we have free supermarkets and free buses. And he wants to tax the, quote, rich. But he doesn't want to keep the city safe. And he doesn't want to give the New York City Police Department what they need to do the job that they do. And that's why there's record lines at the pension section, because we're losing institutional knowledge every single day. It's why the New York City Police Department continues to lose quality cops, quality investigators to other police departments throughout New York, because they want to go to a place like Nassau County or Suffolk County, where they have commissioners who respect them and encourage them and want to protect them. It's individuals like we see in New York City. They want to create a place that is lawless. They want to create a place where the criminals can rule the streets. And, when we talk about these No Kings rally, I don't understand it, because President Trump was elected by, a majority of the people in the United States of America. He won every swing state. He was sent a mandate to make America more affordable, to make record investment into the United States of America, and to make America safe again. And I've said it before, and I will say it again, I don't think law enforcement has ever had a president or a commander-in-chief in the Oval Office who supports and defends law enforcement like President Trump.
0: Amen. Congressman Anthony D'Esposito, thank you so much for joining us.
1: Thanks, Lydia. Stay safe.
0: All right. Thank you. All right. Well, good news, folks. The greatest test of the American spirit is upon us now. Why is this good news? Because America, throughout history, high testosterone men like Anthony D'Esposito, right? And President Trump thrive in times of chaos and uncertainty. Every red-blooded American man runs towards great trials and challenges. Communist big tech companies are trying to destroy American jobs. These communist big tech companies, that's what they want to do, get rid of American jobs. War in the Middle East is intensifying. Fertility rates are plummeting. And worst of all, there's a relentless 24/7 propaganda campaign aimed to demoralize us and break our will. The communists always attack the strong men in society first, right? Then try to destroy the family unity. Communists want to destroy, tear down Western civilization itself with the constant bashing of masculinity, estrogens and plastic, which is everywhere, and the junk in our food and water supply. It's no wonder the average testosterone levels are half of what they were 5 decades ago. 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So all you have to do is go to Chalk.com/Jesse, that's Chok.com, and subscribe to the Male Vitality Stack today. Thrive in the chaos with Chalk. I'm Lydia Serrani. We'll be right back.
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5: 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He served honorably and dreamed of one day serving in the NYPD. But while on deployment, Anthony was killed instantly when an IED detonated near his unit. He left behind his loving wife, Louisa, their children, and his siblings. In this 25th anniversary year of 9/11, we remember Anthony's service, sacrifice, and the lasting impact on America's darkest day. 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
2: Welcome back to the Jesse Kelly Show. I am Lydia Serrano. I'm filling in for the one, the only Jesse Kelly. I forgot to put out the number again, 1-877-377-4373. Is it 7-3? Or yeah, it is 7-3. 1-877-377-4373. Let's go to Chris from San Jose. Chris, what's on your mind? Welcome to the Jesse Kelly Show. I'm Lydia Serrano.
3: Hey, are you talking to me?
2: Yeah, Chris from San Jose. What's on your mind?
3: Not San Jose. I'm in the Tampa Bay area.
2: Oh, it said here, Florida. Location San Jose. Okay, so the call screener, she made a mistake. Okay, so you're from Tampa. What's up?
3: Yeah, that's all right. Okay, I want to say, all right, I stumbled across you in my car and went, oh, my God, I haven't heard this since Rush Limbaugh. And you were talking about the burkas in the Bronx or in Brooklyn. Mm-hmm. Mm-hmm. And I was like, oh, my God, this is what we're missing, is the voice to actually speak truth and not be afraid of what you're saying. And I was so impressed by it. I didn't want to say, I've listened to Jesse, and I've listened, pretty much to everybody. I'm from Tampa Bay, and we're kind of like the place of talk radio's birth, and Lionel came from here being a caller back in the day. But a couple of things is, Spencer Pratt's not a Republican, he's an independent, and Lindsey Buckingham wasn't married to Kirstie McVie, he was dating Stevie Nicks, and those are pretty big differences. But besides that, man, I love your energy. I love what you're doing.
2: Oh, thank you so much, Chris. Yeah, my mom, she's like, she tells me, she's like, you got to be careful. You got to be careful what you say. And my sister says the same thing. Aren't you worried? And I said, listen, I'm not disparaging people. I'm just telling the truth. And I think, like, the truth shall set you free. And it is the truth. I'm saying what people are thinking. And this is America. You should not be allowed to walk around disguising yourself. People shouldn't be allowed. You notice the people even that are protesting in the streets dressed up as jihadis, they're always having masks on. They're always covering their faces. Why is that allowed? The police shouldn't allow it. And the burkas, they could use a safety reason. Enough is enough. Like, you should not be allowed to walk in a store, walk in school, walk in anywhere, walk around the streets, because we don't know who you are, with your face covered. I mean, this is ridiculous. This is America. We are a Christian nation. You want to practice your faith, go ahead, go into your mosque. But I'm tired of it all over and shoving it in my face. Christians, we don't do it. We don't go up in people's faces. Catholics, whatever you want to do it. The Jews. But the Muslims, they shove it in your face. They want to be in the middle of the street, laying down on the rug. Why? Why? Why? Why? I'm sick of it. They are literally taking over.
3: I was wondering, when you first started talking, why, or if you were Jewish, if you were Italian, you're a New Yorker, obviously. And yeah, I eventually looked it up. And by the way, your name is very difficult.
2: That's why I put Lydia News. I don't even.
3: Lydia News.
2: Yeah. Well, I'm Albanian, and most Albanians are Muslim. Most Albanians are Muslim. Where my family is from, we're ethnic Albanian. We are the religious minority. I'm Catholic. Like Mother Teresa was Catholic. And so my ancestors fought against the Muslims. There's a famous Albanian war hero called George Kastrati that he was raised by the Muslims, and he converted behind their backs and double crossed them. So I feel like it's in my blood, but my mother used to say it too. She was like, in Albanian, because I can speak Albanian, the whole world, we've always seen what Muslims do. We've seen it. We've seen what the Turks did. They're just something different now. They're called something different. You never hear about Muslims coming into a country and assimilating and saying, oh, kumbaya, this is great. They throughout history for hundreds and hundreds of years, we have seen this playbook, right? Where they come into a country, they take it over, and they want to oppress people. And they're still doing it to this very day. And they're doing it right now as we speak. The worst thing about it, though, at least back then, people fought it. Now we are welcoming them in and disguising it as like we're compassionate people.
3: Okay, but that's your fault.
2: My fault?
3: You being a New Yorker.
2: Oh, 100%. I mean, but my entire family's here because I would leave. I would leave. But I vote Republican every chance I get. I do. I vote. It's disgusting. Believe me, I know. I know. I'm disgusted with New York. I wouldn't live here if I didn't have my entire family here and I had my daughter. I wouldn't live here. I wouldn't live here. It's horrible. LA, this and that. But the answer is not to move. The answer is to get better politicians, better candidates. And you know what? I don't know who has to die. I mean, look at that white lady that got assaulted. And she could have pressed charges against the guy that Ramil Burke that shoved the guy, the 76-year-old, to his death. But she didn't want to do it because she was like, oh, I don't want to be responsible for putting behind bars another black man. How about a bad man? I don't care if the guy is purple. I don't care if he's whiter than me. If you're bad, if you're a POS, you belong behind bars. So that's the end of it. But Chris from Tampa, thank you so much for calling. George, we got a minute left, so I don't have time to take another call. But thank you so much. I always love hearing from you guys. I will be taking your calls. Again, that number is 1-877-377-4373. Again, yes, my last name is my husband's last name, so blame him. But you can follow me on social media, LIDIA News, like you watch on TV, and catch me on Newsmax Saturdays at 5, Sundays at noon. We'll be right back.

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3: No room for small talk. I'm Lisa Lucera, Fox News. That's what President Trump said after his first round of talks with China's President Xi Jinping, telling Fox's Hannity.
4: There's no talking about how nice the weather is. Oh, let's look at the stars. Let's look at the sun. You know, now he's all business. And that's, I like that. I mean, that's a good thing.
3: On trade, the president said President Xi told him he will open China up in stages. And on Iran, he said he believes China can have some influence. This hour, the president will have a working lunch with President Xi.
5: First, President Trump has to figure out what exactly Xi is willing to do when he says that he wants to help end the Iran war. We also have to figure out which CEOs, American CEOs that are part of the traveling party, besides Boeing, are going to leave here with new commitments from the Chinese for business here. She says that he's going to open up the country a little bit more. So what exactly does that mean? We hope to find out.
3: Fox's Peter Doocy in Beijing. There are reports a ship operating as a floating armory for security firms in the Gulf of Oman has been seized by Iran as attacks on foreign flagships continue.
6: An Indian flag vessel was attacked and sunk off the coast of Oman following a suspected explosion from a drone or missile. All crew on board, though, reported to be safe. The economic toll is also adding up. With no ships passing through the vital waterway, the estimated cost to the global economy is close to $14 billion every day and climbing.
3: Fox's Ashley Webster in Tel Aviv. CIA Director John Ratcliffe traveled to Havana today to meet with officials, including Raul Castro's grandson, to discuss intelligence cooperation, economic stability, and security issues. Meanwhile, Fox News Digital is citing one source that says the U.S. is moving to indict Raul Castro. 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
3: Senators agree they won't get paid during any future government shutdowns.
14: Senators unanimously pass a resolution to have their salaries withheld during shutdowns. It directs the Secretary of the Senate to withhold pay whenever a government shutdown affects one or more federal agencies. Too long shutdowns in less than a year put financial strain on those federal employees working without pay. Like those employees, senators would get back pay when the shutdown's over and the checks restart. Louisiana Republican John Kennedy sponsored the bill. It takes effect November 4th, the day after the midterms. The 27th Amendment to the Constitution, proposed in 1789 and ratified in 1992, prohibits any law that changes congressional salaries until after the next election. Chris Foster, Fox News.
3: The resolution does not apply to the House, which would have to pass its own bill. Members of Congress are paid a base salary of $174,000 a year. An Oklahoma inmate who was nearly executed 3 times has been released on bond while awaiting a retrial for the 1997 killing of his former boss. The Supreme Court ruled last year the prosecutor's decision to allow a key witness to give testimony they knew to be false violated Richard Glossop's right to a fair trial. Glossop must wear an electronic monitor and is not allowed to contact any witnesses in the case. Ahead of America's 250th birthday, a new report shows America is showing its age with notable weaknesses in areas of national well-being.
15: The U.S. placed 18th overall in U.S. News and World Report's new rankings of the best countries. While we're first place when it comes to culture and tourism and second best for economic development, challenges related to public health outcomes, social cohesion, and public safety in particular pulled down the country's overall standing. We drop all the way to 33rd place for health, 29th for infrastructure, and 41st for civic health. The best country overall was determined to be Switzerland, followed by Denmark and Sweden. Angola came in dead last.
3: Fox's Gianna Chelosi. I'm Lisa Lucera. This is Fox News.
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0: Welcome back to the Jesse Kelly Show. I'm Lydia Serrani, and we're in our last hour, and I'm having so much fun talking to all of you guys. And again, if you want to call in, I know Jesse doesn't normally take calls, but I like to hear from you guys. 1-877-377-4373, 1-877-377-4373. And I was talking about, I had a guy on before, a caller, and he was saying, you know, good thing you said Lydia News, LIDIANEWS, if people want to follow you, because your last name is, you know, because it's Serrani and it begins with a C, C-U-R-A-N-A-J. I blame my husband, but my maiden name isn't any better. It's Uikai, which translates in Albanian to wolf. Yes, yes, we were given that name, my family, because my great-grandfather, you didn't mess with him. You didn't mess with him. He was a general. He was a very high-level person in the military. And I come from a long line of people not afraid to speak the truth and push back against the regime. And the one thing also that I am very proud of my background is how much we are very fervent in our faith. My priest that I still talk to, we talk all the time, I go to a Catholic church, and he was in prison during the seminary, and there's a cardinal, Simoni, he was imprisoned by the communist regime when he was in Albania. He's still alive today, he's in his 90s, and they told him, hey, we'll let you out. He was a priest. The reason he was imprisoned is when JFK was assassinated, he held a mass in honor of JFK, and so then they arrested him and they threw him behind bars. And they said, listen, just deny Christ, deny God. This is Cardinal Simoni. Look him up, the story. He's fantastic. S-I-M-O-N-I. I had the pleasure of meeting him. He even blessed me, blessed my daughter. He went even to my sister-in-law's house, because my sister-in-law's husband's grandfather was in the same communist prison in Albania. So that's why he came to their house. And they said to him, the guard, you just have to deny Christ, deny God, and we'll let you go. And he said, I'd rather die. I'd rather die. And then even when the regime lost power and they made him work in the sewers. I mean, you name it. So the fact that my ancestors literally would rather die than capitulate, would rather work the sewers, literally be like neck deep in S, than say, you know what, God is not my savior, the Lord is not my savior, then yeah. I'm going to wear my cross. I'm going to go to church, and I'm going to talk about God and Jesus every chance I get. And that's why I believe Charlie Kirk was killed, because he was a martyr for his faith. That's why the left feared him so much. And that's what's happening in our country right now. There is a battle going on for the soul of this nation. What we're witnessing right now, it's a deliberate effort, I believe, to erase our faith, to weaken Christianity and replace timeless moral truth with what? Their God, which is the woke ideology, DEI. That's why they believe that they're gods, right? That's why it's kind of very similar to the CCP, right? The Chinese Communist Party. That's why they're so afraid of anybody that has any kind of faith there. Very communist. You're seeing this woke ideology in our schools. Of course, you see it in Hollywood. They're demonic. You see it in corporate America. The radical left, they want you to believe that, you know what, faith is outdated, that Christianity is somehow dangerous. You remember what the Biden administration did. They were arresting people for praying outside of abortion clinics. They were going after little old ladies who were praying at the Latin masses. You know, and that's where, I mean, I'm going to say something radical, and I don't care who this upsets. Abortion is a tool of the devil, right? Think about it. My body. Your body is not your body. It's Christ's body. I could do what I want with my body. That's not your body. You're killing a baby. See, and that's like the fundamental thing you kind of have to get out of your head when you say it's okay to kill a baby, because you say that it's my body. And that's why, if you're a true Christian, you believe it's not your body, that it's Christ's body, that it's God's body. Now, a person grounded in faith answers to something higher than government. A true Christian believes that objective truth cannot be manipulated by political trends, by any kind of societal pressures, or any kind of like current ideology. And I think that's what terrifies the left, the independent thought. That's what terrifies the left. Christianity says that every single human being is flawed, and in order to enter heaven, you need grace. Woke culture, instead, it divides people into oppressors and oppressed, and it demands political obedience instead of spiritual redemption, right? That's what it means. And that is why Christianity is fundamentally, it's incongruent. It doesn't go along with being a Democrat. And that's why I'm going to talk to my friend Father Pavone coming up. And it's not about being Catholic. It's just, if you're a Christian, even if you're Jewish, you cannot believe in a higher power. You cannot believe in God and be a Democrat. They're fundamentally opposed to one another. You cannot believe in God and yet believe that you can change your sex. You can't believe it. You cannot believe in God and Jesus Christ and think that it's okay for a kid to cut off their body parts. You cannot believe in God and believe in open borders and not believe in law. You cannot believe in God and think it's okay for people to slowly commit suicide on the streets and not be held. What I mean, people that are drug addicts and homeless, that's what they're doing. They're slowly, that where is the compassion for these people? They need help. And I think that's what's happened. I'm very often disappointed with the Catholic Church that they criticize President Trump. And it's like, you know what, Pope? Stick to Catholic doctrine. Stick to. And I was in Rome when they picked him, and it was very exciting. And I'm not saying he's a bad person, Pope Leo, any of the sort. Who am I? Who am I to criticize a pope? But what I can, and people have to understand that the pope, although he's the leader of the Catholic Church, he's only infallible when it comes to church doctrine. He's not infallible when it comes to his, say, political beliefs. But I think the pope is being misled. And like the shepherds of the flock, I think his shepherd is a Democrat party. It's not a coincidence that he meets with these Democrats and then all of a sudden he starts criticizing Trump. What Trump is doing, yeah, you might not like it and it may not be pretty, but sometimes things have to be done with the immigration policy. You know, in an ideal world, it'd be kumbaya. People would volunteer if they came here illegally and they would be sent back, but they're not. And we see it time and time again that the majority of people that are sneaking into our country that are here illegally are not law-abiding citizens, right? They're here for nefarious reasons. Otherwise, they would have come in the right and legal way, right? Am I wrong? My parents, they came in as legal immigrants. They went through the entire process, very laborious, very expensive, but they did it. And then they became U.S. citizens. And that's all we're asking for. I mean, President Trump loves immigrants. His wife is an immigrant. His first wife was an immigrant. Marla Maples was not an immigrant. So that's why parents need to continue speaking up, and families, if you want your kid, you have to understand, if you want your kid to not have the anxiety, I know you're obsessed with the sports and everything on the weekends, but here's what I think. I think people need to chill out about the sports. I think you need to go to church. I think first and foremost, if you really want to keep your family intact, you want to keep your marriage intact, your faith has to be your foundation. I'm not some kind of holy roller. This is very common sense kind of stuff, right? I think you guys can all agree. And despite what the media tells you, millions of Americans, they do believe in God. They do believe in a higher power. They believe in family. They believe in biblical values, fundamental biblical values, right? And the radical left knows it. And that's why they are so afraid of us. Think about it. That you fear what you loathe. You fear what you know can conquer you. And that's why Americans are rejecting the woke agenda. That's why you're listening to me right now, because you know I'm right. You know deep down that maybe you need to go back to, maybe this is a sign from God for you to tune in and hear this crazy Lydia filling in for Jesse Kelly. Because I'm telling you, there's a reason for everything. There's no such thing as a coincidence. And God is there for you always, always listening. And just when you think he's not, then something happens. Again, I'm Lydia Serrani, Lydia News, LIDIANEWS. Don't go anywhere. We'll be right back.
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3: 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Because throughout American history, high testosterone men thrive in times of chaos and uncertainty. Every red-blooded American man runs toward great trials and challenges. 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With the constant bashing of masculinity, estrogens, and plastic, which is everywhere, and the junk in our food and water supply, it's no wonder the average testosterone levels are half of what they were 50 years ago. 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
0: 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You know, I was thinking about, is there anything worse than a white liberal? I should check that. What's a white female liberal? And if you notice that the white female liberal, they're pretty ugly, right? I'm being serious. They all look the same. They're kind of fat. They're miserable. They're on antidepressants and they're just so angry. So I was parked. I double parked outside of the CVS. I had to run in, pick up a prescription for my mother, and it was ready to go because, like, they have a thing at my CVS. So I already did it online and just have to go in and sign whatever and go pick it up. And I was in a rush because I had to go and pick her up to take her to her doctor's appointment. So I was like, let me try to get this all done before I have to come to work. So I go do that, and I put it right in front of CVS, literally not even two minutes, and I put my hazards on, which you're allowed to do if your hazards are on, and it's in a little strip mall. So I go in. As I'm running out, this slob of a woman she's probably like over 200 pounds, in her 50s, you know, white as can be. You know, it's the middle of the day. She just looked like a slob, a fat slob. And she looks at me and she's like, ugh, ugh. And I was like, so once you hit 40, which is I'm over 40, something happens where you realize, you know what? Life is too short not to give it to people anymore. And so I looked at this lady. I go, what is your problem, lady? And I would have never done this before. But just like she looked at my car with such a disgust, which is, it's a nice car, but it's not like anything fancy, whatever. She looks at it and she's like, ugh. I said, what's your problem, lady? She was like, you're parked in a fire lane. I said, well, I have my hazards on. I'm here in a minute. I'm out of here. She's like, who the F do you think you are? I said, who the F do you think? I didn't say, I was like, who do you think you are, dressed like a slob out in public wearing your pajamas, lady? Go home and fix yourself before you start criticizing other people. Take a look in the mirror. That life has become so damaged and pathetic for you that you think it's okay to walk out in public like this and berate people publicly, and you have no idea what's going on with them. And I can guarantee you, I was like, you know what? I guarantee this lady's a Democrat. So I got in my car and I waited. I wanted to go. I drove around to her car, driving a Subaru with a Kamala Harris sticker on the back. That is the prototypical Democrat liberal female voter. And those are the people that are changing the course of this country. The ugly, white, loser woman that can't get a man, right? So instead of looking at themselves in the mirror and saying, maybe I should lose some weight. Maybe I shouldn't go out in public dressed like a slob. Maybe I should wash my hair. Maybe I should stop being such a nasty bee. Maybe I need to stop being so angry, and then I could find a good guy. No, guys, men are bad. Men are evil. They're horrible. We got to put more women in power. Sadly, women often don't make good leaders because we allow our emotions to override our common sensibilities. And so that's why I know I know this sounds unchristian to me. I was just talking about, but I had to give it to her. She needed a wake up call that she thought it was okay. Because what if I was like an angry person? What if I said, who do you think you're talking to? What if I was like, you know, Shaniqua, you know, one of these girls that you see on social media, and slapped her across the face and said, who do you think you're talking to, lady? I just quietly got my car and I talked just like this. I'm talking to you. And I said to her, and she thinks it's okay to walk out in public like that. In public, she was wearing flip-flops and the back and her sweatpants were like dragging and they were like dirty, you know? And she was walking out in public like this, and she thought it was okay to like get in my face and yell at me about having the hazards on, not knowing that I have an elderly mother and I'm running in to get her prescription and I am in a rush. That's why I say to my husband, when he gets angry at people that cut him off, I said, you don't know what people are going through. You don't know. And it's time to stop judging people and being nasty to people. Why is that people's natural instinct these days? Why do people think that it's okay to be so nasty and think it's not going to come right back at them? So that's why I gave it right back. I gave it right back. And I know she was shocked when I said that. I was like, what, you think it's okay to walk out in public like this? She was shocked. And I hope she took a good look at herself in the mirror and said, maybe I need a bath. Maybe I need to stop being such a nasty person. Or maybe she made a voodoo doll of me. And as we speak, she's poking it and she's trying to figure out who I am. Who knows? I don't care. But these people need to be put in their place. And I have zero thoughts about it, that I gave it right back to her. We need to give it back to these people. We need to take our country back, and these liberals need to stop acting like they're better than us. And how did I know that she was a Kamala Harris? I'm just going to wait. And I quietly drove around. She didn't see me. And I looked and I saw Kamala Harris for president sticker on the back of her Subaru. Why is that? Why are they all the freaking same? Why are they all the same? I'm Lydia Serrani. Again, you can follow me on social media at Lydia News, LIDIANEWS. You can see me on Newsmax Saturdays at 5, Sundays at noon. And you can call me at 1-877-377-4373. That's 877-377-4373. Coming up, I'll be talking to Father Pavone. We're going to talk about why people are nasty, how they've lost their way, the faith. Should we speak up? Is it okay to be angry? Got a lot more to talk about and more. You are listening to the Jesse Kelly Show. I'll be back with you as well next week. So, yeah, we've got a lot to discuss. And, of course, I'm looking at Fox News right now. They're talking about the wall of steel holding the line when it comes to the Strait of Hormuz. A lot of geopolitics going on. Iran, you name it. I don't think this war is ending anytime soon. And again, that number is 1-877-377-4373. We'll be right back.

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12: Welcome back to the Jesse Kelly Show. I am Lydia Serrani. It's been such a thrill to be with all of you guys since 6 p.m. Eastern. We've only got less than a half an hour, and we've been talking about God and faith and, you know, President Trump being saved that fateful July 13th day. I was sitting in the chair when Trump almost died, when he happened to move his head by a couple of millimeters, and the assassin's bullet whizzed by and clipped him on the top of his ear. Joining us now, Father Frank Pavone. Father Pavone, thank you so much for joining us, and tell everyone real quick about your organization and how people can find you.
13: Hi, Lydia. 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I lead one of the largest pro-life organizations called Priests for Life. 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Frank Pavone. And we welcome everyone's involvement. I'm sure many of our listeners are involved in the pro-life movement, and we're very grateful for that.
12: Now, I was talking about it before that I said abortion is an instrument of the devil, and it is something that you hear the left talk about all the time. My body, my choice. And if you fundamentally believe that it is not your body, that it is God's body, and so you are not allowed to do with your body whatever you think you want to do. And besides, it's not your body that you are doing whatever to. Why do you think the left is so afraid of God, specifically when it comes to Christianity and Jesus?
13: Well, because the left is fueled very much by a lust for

0: power. You know, whether you're talking about individual power, whether you're talking about power in the sense of the communist view of government. So anything that gets in the way of power, anything that threatens concentration of power in one place or in one entity, they will oppose and hate with all their might. So when it comes to religion and the family, those are two of the biggest obstacles to, and the concept of individual liberty, which flows from religion, and which is, you know, personal liberty based on human dignity. That's why they hate the things that all the rest of us are like, well, these are things that it's ordinary to love. You love, you know, and you recognize the dignity of each individual, freedom, the family, you know, what's more important. And yet these are threats to the mindset that, no, I want to accumulate and concentrate power all in one place.
1: And that's what it ultimately, you know, President Trump, he's over there in China as we speak. He's set to come back tomorrow. You know, China's 12 hours ahead of us. But China, as we know, is our adversary. China has committed multiple atrocities throughout history. China is committing a genocide as we speak, and not just against the Uyghur Muslim minority. They're harvesting their organs, forcing them to mine for these earth minerals, but they're also doing it to Christians there. So what do you say to people that say, you know, President Trump, he doesn't realize who he's dealing with. He's making a deal with the devil. What do you say to people that criticize the president?
0: No, he knows very well what he's dealing with. I mean, he's spoken about it so very often. You know, I believe all my interactions with him, his team, his administration, his policies are that he's standing on the same principles that we are. But, you know, he has a different job. And I think that's what it often comes down to, Lydia. I mean, we could see this happening in terms of trying to evaluate the president and his actions. But it's also the same thing as, you know, our local congressman or even state legislator. It's like they've got the kind of a job that requires a whole array of public protocols and interactions. And I mean, here's obviously a significant world leader, despite the obvious atrocities that, like you just said, China is guilty of. But the president has got to deal on a whole different plane than most of us are used to dealing every day. But I don't think there's any doubt. I mean, anyone who listens to him, who sees the way that he has been defending freedom, nobody has defended freedom more than President Trump. And I'm talking about in results, in tackling the strongholds of tyranny and of the left. Looking at the things he's done for the freedom of religion, you know, I just got through attending all these meetings, these monthly hearings that the Religious Liberty Commission had that he set up over the past year. And it's like here he's doing more than anyone has done for religious freedom. But he convenes this commission because he wants to know what more he can do. He didn't have to do that, but he did it. And now the commission is writing a report and is going to make these recommendations. So it's like, you know, you look at what he does and no, he's not making any deals with the devil.
1: Again, you are listening to Father Frank Pavone. I said this before and I'll say it again, and I think you agree with me, Father. Can you be a Democrat and a Christian at the same time, a true Christian?
0: Not at this point in time, not until that party repents and turns away from its embrace of evil. Now, when I say embrace of evil, what am I talking about? You'll look at not only the Democrat Party platform and the actions of the leaders of the party and most of its elected officials, but you look at the strategy memos that they create, you know, to explain their positions. Again, we were just mentioning religious freedom. To them, and they say this outright in these different documents, religious freedom to them is discrimination. Abortion to them is a sacred right. And yet, you know, they don't, you know, one of the things I always say about the Democrats with abortion, they don't describe what they defend. Describe it for us and don't take our word for it. Look at the medical textbooks. The medical textbooks on abortion use the word dismemberment. They use the word decapitate, you know, and people know full well what that means. So, you know, if you're saying that you want to elect these kinds of people who buy into this, it's a war on life, on faith, on freedom. And at the same time, you say, I am bright on family. And I embrace Christ, who is the way, the truth, the life, and whose teaching is so clear, they're diametrically opposed. Now, I can understand people saying, oh, I didn't realize it. You know, the party wasn't this way at the time of my grandparents. It wasn't. That's right. But catch up. Do your homework now. Catch up and realize how much it has changed. And a lot of it has changed, Lydia, very, very rapidly and very recently. I mean, especially with this transgender stuff. So, right. I mean, I don't blame some people for not being up to speed about it, but let's get up to speed.
1: Right, because they just hear Trump, big, bad, orange boogeyman, and oh my God, they see the one story on the news about the person that's been here for 20 years, and now they're being deported, and they're not seeing that the majority of people that are being deported, and yeah, it's not pretty. Nobody iced detention and being arrested, but they didn't have to do it that way. They could have voluntarily turned themselves in. So what do you think about religious leaders? Do they have a duty as a shepherd to their flock to inform them about what's really going on? I feel like a lot of religious leaders are afraid to speak out what the truth is. Is it their duty? Because I believe as a Christian myself that it's my duty to speak the truth and correct the wrongs. But these are people that dedicate their lives to God, and yet they're afraid to speak the truth. Why is that?
0: They are so afraid. Because first of all, many of them just can't deal with opposition. They know there's going to be some pushback, and frankly, you know, I mean, I lead an organization that helps the church address all these issues, and that helps the clergy to be more brave. And I've seen that a lot of it simply boils down to personal immaturity, personal lack of, you know, it's one thing to know the teaching, and a lot of people come through seminary and they learn the teachings of their particular church, and they know those teachings inside out. But I think, we have to realize it's a different skill set altogether to know how to engage in a cultural battle, especially in a society where there are such deep divisions, not on just on matters of policy, but on matters of principle, on the very matters that the church says are foundational moral principles. And so they're afraid of that conflict. They are afraid of that battle. A second dynamic is a lot of these religious leaders, they have Democrat loyalties. They have friends in high places that are helping with, you know, other church projects that might be very legitimate, but they don't want to offend their friends. Like, I got in trouble myself. I mean, here I am, a Catholic priest for 35 years, and yet under Pope Francis, as you know, they actually kicked me out of the priesthood. Why? Because I was embarrassing the Democrats. I was speaking out against Biden, and you know, it's like, oh, a priest is not supposed to do that. I said, really? When he's standing for baby killing and destroying religious freedom, and you know, we're not supposed to speak about that. So they were so annoyed at me because I was embarrassing their friends. You know, they rely on these Democrat senators, these Democrat congressmen for some of their social programs. And, you know, start revealing what's going on with abortion and these other issues, it puts them in a very bad light.
1: That's why I love you, Frank, Father Frank. That's why I love you. That's why I love you. And it's funny, I'll tell you this real quick. I had you booked for the show, but I had to kill the segment regardless for my Newsmax show. And we were supposed to have a Catholic influencer on with you. And the Catholic influencer, once she found out that she was going to be paneled with you, she said, I am not going on with Pavone. He's too radical. I said, radical? How is the guy radical? Because he speaks the truth. So I told my producer, cancel her. Not Father Frank. You cancel her, not him.
0: Oh, God bless you. That's never. Why I love you, too.
1: Never, never, never. I was like, I don't need faux Christians on my show, because people that are true believers or true Christians, true followers of Christ, they know that the truth will always be the best defense, and will always guide them down the right path, and will always shield them from any wrongs that people might sling at them. Father Pavone, we got to go, but thank you so much for joining us again. Father Frank Pavone, Priest for Life. Check out his organization online. I'm Lydia Serrani, filling in for Jesse Kelly. I'm going to take your phone calls when we come back. 1-877-377-4373.
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1: Welcome back to the Jesse Kelly Show. We're almost out of time here. I'm Lydia Serrano. You can follow me on social media, Lydia News, LIDIANEWS, and you can catch me Saturdays at 5 p.m. and Sundays at noon on Newsmax. Let's go to the calls. John from Clearwater, Florida. What's going on, John?
19: Hey, good show. So you were talking about how everybody needs to get along with each other instead of threatening each other and stuff.
1: Mm-hmm.
19: And I agree with you. One thing I thought of is that when people all over the world say they're worshiping the one and only God, mm-hmm. and to me that means they're worshiping the same God, they're just worshiping it different ways because they're brought up in different areas. So instead of fighting with each other, they should get together with each other and tell each other how they worship God and one of the good things that they do, and get along with each other, and not accept any like murder each other type of attitudes,
1: mm-hmm.
19: because
1: exactly.
19: they worship in a slightly different way. Also, there's a community service which is very helpful to anybody and everyone. It's available free and in 17 languages, and it's called thewaytohappiness.org. Things like be worthy of trust. Try to treat others the way you would want them to treat you.
1: Mm-hmm.
19: Respect the religious beliefs of others. That sort of thing. And the video, it's a free video. It shows on each point how somebody does it wrong. And in the same situation, how to do it right. I wish it was in all the schools so they'd stop shooting each other.
1: Yeah. I'm going to get to some other calls. John, thank you so much for calling in. George from Pennsylvania, what's on your mind? You there, George?
20: Lydia, your show is awesome. Awesome. China and Saudi Arabia are pouring billions of dollars into America to make sure legal immigration and tourist visas and student visas and business visas are given out like hotcakes to leftist invaders in America. Listen, legal immigration has got to come to an end. Nobody talks about it. Chinese communists sent the COVID virus here. The mm-hmm. 15 of those freaks on 9/11 were from Saudi Arabia. And the last 20 years, Lydia, the only two men in America who were fighting the invasion of America were patriots Joseph Buchanan and the...
1: Oh, okay. I knew it was him. I could hear from his accent. Yeah. But it's, you know, I was thinking about Saudi Arabia. I would never go to the Middle East. I would go to Jerusalem. I would love that, obviously, to go visit the birthplace, Bethlehem, and walk the steps that Jesus walked. And that I would do. I would go there. But as far as like Saudi Arabia, any place that subjugates women where you have to wear like a head wrap, I would never do it. Why would I go there? Because they come here to the United States. They can do whatever they want. We go there. We have to abide by their rules and their customs. And I get that. I respect that because we're in their home, you know, we're on their lands. So I accept that. I expect that. But I choose not to do it. That's why I would never go there. I would never go there. And that's why when I see like female politicians going there and then they're putting the head, I'm like, why are you doing that? Why are you doing that? Why? Just don't go there. If they don't respect you enough I don't want to be told what I have to or not put on my head because my hair and your religion turns you on. If you're that much of a freak that my hair turns you on, then we got bigger problems and I don't want to associate with you whatsoever. So that's my thought about the Middle East. Like, we're supposed to be extremely tolerant of Muslims here, which I know Muslim people. I'm friends with them. I have friends of all faiths. But as soon as you try to impose your beliefs onto me and you try to deviate from what this country is fundamentally built on and what it's about, and you refuse to, because we have a culture. America has a culture. If you look at my social media, yes, I didn't even speak English until I was 5 years old. I'm from another country. But yet, you look at my Instagram, I have it as I'm an American Albanian. You go to my house, and I have a giant American flag outside my home. Not the Albanian one, not the Montenegrin one, because I am an American. I am American. I'm damn proud of it. And so should every single person here. Yes, you should be proud of your heritage, but at the end of the day, this is the greatest country in the world. Thank you so much for joining us this evening. I'll be back with you on Monday, filling in for Jesse Kelly again. I am Lydia Serrani. You can follow me on social media, LIDIANEWS. I end my show on a message of hope, especially during these trying times. Trust and remember that God is with you in all ways, always. Have a great rest of your evening, and God bless you all.

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4: A sensitive topic. I'm Chris DeMeo, Fox News. The Chinese government says Xi Jinping and President Trump spoke about Taiwan during their meeting on Thursday. China claims that the territory belongs to them, and some U.S. lawmakers have pledged to defend the island where the majority of the world's semiconductors are manufactured.
5: An official Chinese readout says President Xi stressed that the Taiwan question is the most important issue in China-U.S. relations. If it is handled properly, the bilateral relationship will enjoy overall stability. Otherwise, the two countries will have clashes and even conflicts. Official U.S. policy towards control of Taiwan is known as strategic ambiguity. But the U.S. still doesn't think Beijing should try to take over the self-governing island.
4: Fox's Peter Doocy. And the two leaders also discussed the Strait of Hormuz. The president tells Fox's Hannity Xi agrees the strait should be reopened.
6: He joked. He said, you know, it's sort of if they stopped it, then you stop them. But they'd like to see it opened. But they actually closed it.
4: Treasury Secretary Scott Bessent claims China will influence Iran to reopen it. Both leaders discussing Iran as tensions rise in that region. Tehran appears to have seized a vessel off the coast of the United Arab Emirates.
7: The hijacked ship was last seen heading for Iranian waters. Iran's foreign minister claims the country still controls the Strait of Hormuz. Abbas Araghchi attended the BRICS Economic Summit in New Delhi. On the same day, an Indian flagship was attacked and sunk off the coast of Oman. India condemned the attack, but did not assess which country was behind it. With the U.S. blockade of Iranian ports now more than a month old, Treasury Secretary Scott Bessent says Iran feels the effects on Karg Island, the export hub of 90% of its oil before the war.
4: Fox's Lucas Tomlinson in Dubai. 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
4: A federal judge has temporarily blocked the Trump administration's sanctions against the U.N. human rights investigator.
11: U.S. District Judge Richard Leon has ruled that the State Department's July 2025 sanctions against Francesca Albanese likely violated her First Amendment rights because they appeared to directly target her speech. Albanese is a U.N. human rights investigator whose recent work has focused on the Israeli military campaign against Hamas in Gaza. She has served as the U.N. rapporteur for the Palestinian territories since 2022 and has accused Israel of committing genocide and recommended some Israeli officials to the International Criminal Court for prosecution. In a 26-page decision, Leon said, quote, Albanese has done nothing more than speak. The State Department has not responded to the ruling. Tanya J. Powers, Fox News.
4: Several House Republicans, including former members of law enforcement, have spoken out in support of officers during National Police Week.
12: House Republican Conference Chair Lisa McClain said the GOP has pushed legislation meant to help law enforcement.
13: That's why efforts like no tax on overtime matters. Because if we're serious about backing the blue, it has to show up. And it has to show up in their paychecks, too.
12: Congressman Pete Stauber, who served 23 years in law enforcement, said from car crashes to homicides, they have to respond to Americans' darkest hours.
14: Please respect and honor our men and women in uniform and adhere to their lawful order. They deserve that respect, and there will be mutual respect given back.
12: Jessica Rosenthal, Fox News.
4: Lawmakers for Elon Musk and OpenAI began closing arguments today in a landmark trial. The outcome could shape the future of artificial intelligence. Musk, co-founder of OpenAI, the company that launched in 2015, went on to create ChatGPT. His lawsuit accuses OpenAI CEO Sam Altman and his top deputy of shifting into money-making mode if they promised to operate it as a nonprofit. I'm Chris DeMeo. This is Fox News.
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2: 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We'll take calls with you when we come back on Coast to Coast AM.
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0: And welcome back, George Norrie, Dr. Gustav Kuhn. Doctor, how would you categorize deception? What would you label that under?
1: Well, deception is a very difficult term to define because it happens on so many different levels. I mean, you can think about it in terms of biology. I mean, kind of like plants will deceive bees into believing, I don't think bees believe anything, but into kind of like, tricking them into different types of behavior. And for us as well, for humans, we often use deception. Some of the deception is used for kind of like good purposes, but some of it has got sort of like negative consequences as well. And I mean, magic is an art form that is based on deception. It's kind of like uses deception in all of its tricks. And but we use deception in a magic trick. We use deception kind of like to entertain people. But of course, that kind of deception can also be applied to lots of different aspects of our lives, where the consequences can be more severe, and also possibly kind of like more negative as well.
0: How dangerous is it? Social networking, for example, is loaded with deceived stories that aren't real. They say somebody has died and they're still alive or something like that. Isn't that dangerous?
1: I think deception is incredibly dangerous. I mean, I think one of the problems as well is that we are now exposed to so much information, and we've got limited cognitive capacity to actually process that information. And that information has a big impact on what we believe. I mean, I think kind of like in terms of social media, we're in these echo chambers. So we tend to just get exposed to information that confirms our beliefs. Before social media, we would maybe just read certain newspapers and sort of like have a sort of a general news, but the news wasn't as adapted to our prior beliefs. Now, if you've got a certain political belief, you'll be exposed to information that supports that belief. You're less likely to be actually challenged on your beliefs, and that means you're also more likely to accept deception as being real, and that can lead to this polarization in beliefs. So yeah, I think that kind of deception can have a really detrimental impact on our society.
0: Yes.
1: And it's something that we find that is illustrated kind of like across the world at the moment.
0: How do your students react to magic?
1: In different ways. I mean, I guess most students really most people like magic. They like being deceived if they're being deceived in a kind of like in a safe environment. Generally, we find two different types of reactions. Some who really want to work out how the trick is done, and others who don't. And actually, we recently ran a study where we showed participants the magic trick, and then they were offered either to understand the secret of the trick, or they were paid 50 pence, which is about sort of like 50 cent. And actually, most of our participants, they chose the secret. So what this shows that actually kind of like most people really do want to know how it's done, rather than take the money.
0: Let's take some calls. Enjoy them. Let's start with Greg in Remsen, New York. Hi, Greg. Go ahead.
2: Hi, everybody. Doctor, are reading the words on a page of a book, and the words create a vision in your mind, or your mind like creates an illusion of what the person's trying to convey. Or say a caller calls in and tells a real creepy ghost story. That story, his words are creating this illusion in your mind's eye. Now, does a magician do that, or is there some, maybe just what I described may be magic? I'm not sure. Could you kind of explain that for me? Thank you. Appreciate you taking my question.
1: Yeah, I mean, that's an interesting question, isn't it? I mean, I guess sort of like as a magician, we create an illusion. That's what we do. Like we kind of like an object, we use sleight of hand to make an object disappear. That creates the illusion of an object disappearing. What's really happening there is that the magician is just altering a small part of that illusion. I mean, all of our experience of the world is an illusion. Like it's a very compelling illusion. that we often mistake for reality. And what the magicians are doing is they are just changing some of that illusion. But of course, kind of like whenever you go to the cinema or you watch, when you go to the cinema, you see moving objects, you see kind of like things happening on a screen. That is not real. That is an illusion. So, I mean, these illusions happen. These illusions happen all the time. It's just that we often experience the illusions as reality. And what's unique to magic is that magicians create illusions that really strongly violate our expectations about what should be possible in the world.
0: Would you call David Copperfield a magician or an illusionist?
1: I don't tend to draw a distinction between. I mean, like in the magic world, we kind of generally we talk about illusions as sort of like big tricks that are performed on stage. So when Copperfield makes a Statue of Liberty disappear, that is considered to be an illusion, rather than when someone makes a coin disappear inside their hand. That's sort of like a more technical magician's category, but I don't tend to draw a distinction between illusionists and magicians.
0: Let's go to Ruth in Maryland. Welcome to the program. Hi, Ruth.
3: Oh, hi, George and Dr. Gustav. Thank you so much for taking my call. And, George, I first wanted to let you know that my aunt is still in the hospital, but they took her phone away, so she can't call you. But if you would like, you can call her at the hospital. They're real good about it, and I can leave her number with Uriel.
0: What's the prognosis with her?
3: I really don't know. I don't know why they still have her in there. But anyway, my question for you, doctor, is about metamorphosis. And I'm not talking about illusion. I'm talking about real magic. Have you or any of your other fellow magicians ever practiced metamorphosis? Where you actually change one animal into another animal. I have read a long time ago that there are some people that can actually do that, but I heard that the animal will not withstand the metamorphosis, and when they come back, they'll be dead.
1: No, I mean, I've never experienced that, nor do I know of anybody who's actually performed that. I don't know of any evidence that that is possible. I know, like, through magic tricks, you can create the illusion of metamorphosis, but I've never come across anybody actually doing that for real or claiming that they can do that for real. So I'm afraid I can't really comment on that.
0: Doctor, how in the world did someone like Harry Houdini make elephants disappear magically?
1: Well, it's an illusion. I guess our minds are very easily tricked. I can't reveal the methods here. I would get in trouble with the magic community and the magic circle. So as part of it, I'm a member of the magic circle, and we are sworn to secrecy. So we're not allowed to just reveal how tricks are done. But it's very clever tricks. It's very clever illusions. Now, Houdini never claimed that that was real. And there's a lot of magicians who can make animals appear or disappear on stage. These tricks, they exploit a lot of these psychological tricks that give you the illusion that an elephant can appear or disappear. But I'm afraid I can't really reveal the secret on air here.
0: How many tricks are based on technology where they have something built for it or something like that?
1: Yeah, I mean, that's an interesting question. I wouldn't be able to give you kind of like an exact number. I mean, kind of like a lot of these stage illusions, they sort of like rely on certain amounts of technology. But again, I mean, magic is not about technology. Magic is about human experience. So the magic happens inside the spectator's mind. And in most instances, the technology is just used to enhance that deception. Is helped to trick the human mind. Magic happens in the mind rather than on the stage.
0: East of the Rockies, Walter's with us, truck driving in Pennsylvania. Walter, go ahead.
4: Hi, George. Hey, finally got in now.
0: Good.
4: Gustav, how you doing?
1: Good, good. Yes, and yourself?
4: Yeah. I got a question, though. What about using holograph as a mind of the illusion?
1: Sorry, would you mind repeating?
0: Explain that a little bit more, Walter. Go ahead.
4: Yeah, holograph. You know, like holograph image.
0: Holograph.
1: Yeah.
0: And what would your question? What's your question with that, Walter?
4: No, usually like holograph, you know, an image for mind magic.
0: When you use holograms like that, where you create someone like a Michael Jackson or something when they're really not there, but it looks like they're there, would you call that magic, Gustav?
1: Yeah. Oh, that's a super interesting question, isn't it? It's sort of like, yeah, I mean, again, kind of like I think of magic as sort of like said right at the beginning of the show, I think of magic as a psychological experience and sort of like this conflict between the things that are possible, that you believe to be possible, and the things that you experience. Now, when the first time I saw these holograms, they appeared really magical. I had no idea how they were done. And I found it, for me, that was magic. Now, of course, now that I know how they are done, it feels like an illusion. Now, the same was true with cinema as well. So early cinema goers, there was a famous film where there was a train that just pulled into the station. And early audiences, they weren't used to seeing moving images being projected onto the screen, onto a flat screen. And there's reports of people actually kind of like leaving the cinema, running away because they were scared that it was kind of like, it looked like it was a real train coming towards them. So for them, that experience felt real, and it probably felt like a magic trick. So this is sort of a fine line, isn't it, between sort of like something that is an illusion and something that is a magic trick, and which is why if I don't know how it's done and I feel, oh, actually Michael Jackson is genuinely kind of like appearing on stage, that for me will be a magic trick. That will be magic because I don't understand how it's done, and it sort of conflicts with what I believe to be possible. If I don't know that, oh, this is sort of like just a hologram, then it sort of like renders it more towards a visual illusion.
0: Next up, Cornelius with us in Alexandria, Louisiana. Hello there, Corny.
5: Hey, George. And I want to salute Ariel. Boy, I tell you, I really love that call screener there. He's our angel of coast to coast AM.
0: That's Michael tonight. It's Michael tonight.
5: Oh, Michael. But I thought his name was Ariel, but that's fine. Michael. I got you. George, you know, and we need to pray for Mayette. They took her phone, so I think something strange happening to her in New York for some reason. Now, Doc, I studied psychology and sociology at Louisiana Tech University here in Ruston, Louisiana, and I was just telling Michael that we have a lot of, and George knows, there's a lot of voodoo, hoodoo, and you-do down here in Louisiana and stuff. So there's a lot of black magic. I'm surprised George didn't call me Warlock White or Black Magic White, you know, when he said, but he called me Corny.
0: Your time's coming. Your time's coming.
5: So what I want to ask you, have you ever looked at, since you got this magic lab, have you ever been to Louisiana? Like I said, we got a lot of voodoo, hoodoo, and you do here in Louisiana. And I know you say this stuff is illusionary and all like that, but with the way things are coming out, like Walt was talking about holograms and stuff like that to deceive us or whatever, do you see AI and stuff like that trying to deceive us? And like I said, their thing, the paranormal is more real than the normal. So I just believe that the paranormal spirits and stuff like that, that they are real. And I know you were saying that this is more or less illusion with your mind. So that's my question for you. Is it real or is it Memorex there, Doc?
1: Which aspect of the paranormal? Hello?
0: Yeah, he's gone, Doc, so go ahead.
1: Yeah, I mean, again, I am not a parapsychologist. I'm interested in people's beliefs. So I don't really study whether these phenomena are real or not. I kind of like leave that to others. For me, the thing that I'm mostly interested in is why people believe things. And why people are so easily deceived. That's sort of like the, that's sort of like the main focus of our research. And what we find is that generally kind of like people seek out evidence that supports their beliefs. So if people already believe that it's real, then they're also more likely to accept deception to be real.
0: When we go see a magician, do we want to be tricked or do we want to try to go there to find out how he does it or she?
1: That's an interesting question. I mean, I think kind of like actually it's sort of like something that we should probably study at some point. I think there's a mix. I think kind of like some people go in there and they really just want to work out how it's done. Others don't. I think kind of like, but I think the majority of people, they like the mystery that magic elicits. If you really want to know how a trick is done, you can just go on YouTube and you can just Google it. But most people don't, I guess. So I think there's sort of an acceptance. I mean, I think kind of like what's nice about magic is that you experiencing those illusions and that deception within sort of like the safe confounds of a magic performance. And that's very pleasing to most people.
0: Jim is with us in Portland, Oregon. Go ahead, Jim.
6: Hi, fellas. My question is there any connection between magic and misdirection? And is that any of that connected with hypnosis? It seems like we're in that same area. And by the way, I love the illusion. I'd rather not know the trick.
0: I don't blame you. What about hypnosis? How's that tied into that, doctor?
1: Yeah, I mean, hypnosis is quite closely related to magic. It's just like in a slightly different setting, I guess. Sort of like, I mean, hypnosis deals with kind of like giving suggestions, using suggestions and kind of like responding to these types of suggestions. And similar kind of principles can be exploited in a magic trick and in a magic context as well. I mean, I guess kind of like the big difference between hypnosis and magic is that for hypnosis, not everybody responds to hypnotic suggestions. So some people respond more strongly to hypnotic suggestions than others. Generally, for magic tricks, this is not quite good enough, because if you can just deceive like 10% of your audience, it's not a great trick. So this means that magicians will often have to rely on tricks that are more powerful than the kind of experiences that you could elicit through hypnosis alone. But I think there is kind of like, there's some principles of hypnosis, so sort of like using certain forms of suggestions, for example, are also used in the context of magic tricks.
0: It is dramatic, is it not?
1: Hypnosis?
0: All of it.
1: Yeah, no, it is really dramatic. I mean, kind of like with hypnosis as well. I mean, hypnosis is an area where I find it quite interesting from a scientific point of view, where there's a lot of skepticism about hypnosis. And sort of like some of that is because like some stage hypnotists, they use sort of like misdirection and deception to enhance some of their effects as well. And so this has led to quite a lot of skepticism within the scientific community, where people have just dismissed hypnosis as just not actually being real and everything being just staged, or due to kind of like sort of like social compliance. But actually kind of like a lot of the research now, it shows that actually a lot of these experiences are genuine, and you can use hypnosis to elicit some truly phenomenal experiences.
0: We'll be back to wrap things up with Dr. Gustav Kuhn in just a moment on Coast to Coast AM.
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0: Last night, a blown call changed everything. 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
1: Hello, I'm Robert Smigel. 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

0: And welcome back to Coast. We've been talking about the incredible powers of magic with Dr. Gustav Kuhn. Dr. Kuhn, what is your website for folks?
1: Is the magicresearchlab.com. So you find lots of resources there as well, lots of academic papers and some videos, and you keep generally keep up to date on what we're doing.
0: And we've got that linked up for you at coasttocoastam.com. And where do they can get your book, Experiencing the Impossible?
1: That's published by MIT Press and should still be available on Amazon or other websites as well. I'm afraid I don't know where in the United States. I know where in the UK.
0: Amazon's probably the best, but keep in touch with us. Love your work, and you did a great job for us. Dr. Gustav Kuhn. Now, few people can explain astral projection and spiritual development the way Michael Monk does. I asked him how he chose this particular area of study. Wait till you hear what he had to say.
2: Well, it sort of chose me. I wasn't seeking it. It all happened in the year 1999 in the winter. I was just watching a TV show with my brother, a movie, comedy movie, and just laughing. And I felt a presence, like an energy. I didn't know what energy was at the time, but this presence comes in through the top of my head, or what they call the crown chakra, and settled right in the middle of my mind and spoke to me. And I could both hear it audibly, and I could sort of hear it telepathically in my mind. And I was curious what was talking to me, and my grandfather had recently passed away, so I asked the presence if it was my grandfather. And I got that goosebumps, the rush of energy through my body, and the voice said yes. But then it felt like there was something more. So I asked if it was my cousin Jason, who had also recently passed, and the voice flooded me with the same sensation and said yes. And at that point, I was a little confused. I said, okay, you're my grandfather and you're my cousin. I don't understand. And at that moment, the presence opened up my inner vision, or what they call the third eye. I didn't know that at the time, but in my inner vision, I saw a massive heavenly host of humanoid-shaped light beings that were all speaking together as one voice. And that's when I realized internally what I was talking to, and I acknowledged it as God, and it said, you have finally met me, and I give you a space and time to dialogue with me, to talk. That's how it all began.
0: And you never went back, did you? You just kept going forward.
2: No, there's no going back from that. Shortly afterwards, I received my first miracle, which was jaw-dropping. It was an instantaneous healing of an open flesh wound. I was home all alone, and I had an accident where I got stabbed in my left eye pretty deep with a sharp object. And I was effectively blind in that eye, and tears in the other eye. Just I lost my vision, but then a strange calmness or a peace descended on me as I remembered, well, Michael, just 2 weeks ago, you talked to God. So I got on my knees and prayed in the way that I knew how, word for word. I said, Heavenly Father, in the name of Jesus Christ, let my eye be healed. And I felt that same rush of energy, except like 10 times more powerful through my whole body. And I stood up and I looked in the mirror, and the blood was gone from the left eye. The tears were gone from the right eye. But very strangely, a thin trickle of blood was running down from the center of my forehead, and I wiped that away, and there was no reason for it. Like, there was no wound on my forehead. It was like a total transfiguration, and I was jaw-dropped. Like, I didn't know what to think. Like, part of me was elated, and a part of me was like, oh, my God, like, you know, what comes next? So, yeah, that's what skyrocketed everything, and that's how it began.
0: Michael, what do you think astral projection is?
2: Well, astral projection is a remembrance and an integration, because we are spirit. We existed before this life, and we will exist after this life. And the spirit to most people that don't train their consciousness is not perceivable within the physical reality because our spirit, let me just say, when you're out of the body, the spirit is free flowing. It can merge through existing objects. You can walk through walls. Like if the tree is in front of you, you can just blow your spirit into the tree and become the tree. So spirit knows no boundaries. It knows no separation. It can join itself with anything. So the way we incarnate here into the human body is we fuse that spirit with the electrical system of the human body, the nervous system, and the neuron clusters of the mind. And this electrical energy of the human body is of a greater density, a greater intensity than the subtle spiritual energy from which we came. So right away, when we overlapped the spirit with the human body, we became massively hypnotized or entrained to the sensory system, so much so that we could no longer register sensations from the spirit. We become effectively locked within the nervous system until one day we can either spontaneously or through focus and discipline wake up and reconnect ourselves to these finer vibrations of light that we come from and begin to receive sensory information from spirit.
0: I had an astral projection, Michael, when I was 11, and I've never been able to duplicate it since. What am I doing wrong?
2: Well, I wouldn't think of it in terms of doing wrong. In these practices, we tend not to think in terms of right or wrong or black and white. There's just more effective and less effective. But there's two different ways that you can become aware of spirit, two different disciplines. One I call meditation, the other one I call focus. So with meditation, the idea is to ignore the sensory data that's coming through the nerve fiber system through the five senses. We blank the mind, we ignore our thoughts, and we lower our brain waves to disconnect our consciousness from the nervous system. And when that happens, we begin to get sensory information from our spirit, which manifests itself as luminous, vibrant spiritual energy. The other way is discipline is through focus. By instead of ignoring the data coming through the nervous system, you focus on it to the exclusion of all else. You step out of the past, step out of the future, step out of the noisy mind, and put your focus entirely on what you're feeling in the now moment. And if you can devote enough of your consciousness to observation of the sensory data, then you have room to actually observe more than that. And your consciousness overflows from the electrical system into a coherence with the spirit. And you begin to get sensory data that way. Both practices are important and evolve the consciousness in different ways.
0: Michael, are you familiar with the Monroe Institute, which practices astral projection?
2: Yes.
0: The late Robert Monroe was a genius when it came to that. Can anybody really learn how to astral project?
2: Absolutely, yeah. No problem. If I can do it, anybody can. I was a tough nut to crack.
0: They say when you die, that cord that's connected to your body and the astral body is severed. Is that true?
2: Well, from all of my experience, and I've had thousands of out-of-body experiences, that what they call the silver cord is like a psychic or a mental visual representation that our brain automatically provides us to illustrate for us the law of attraction, that we are so anchored within the five senses, within the physical experience, that this is natively home to the spirit for while we dwell here. So no matter how far you travel, no matter how long you stay out of the body, there's this massive magnetic pull back to the body. And I believe that's where the silver cord comes from, because these things get illustrated visually for our consciousness to understand.
0: Are there any risks associated with leaving the physical body? I mean, is there a possibility you can't get back in?
2: No. The trick is is staying out. Getting back in is easy. If you get shocked, if you get frightened, if you get too excited, if you get too disconnected, then the experience just sort of fades out, like tuning a TV station. Like what you're seeing in front of you will just fade out, and then you'll just find yourself back inside the body. So getting back to the body is effortless. The trick is learning how to stay out of the body for longer periods of time.
0: And every night when we sleep, the astral body floats over the physical body, doesn't it?
2: That's correct. That's correct. Every single person is having out-of-body experiences every single night. That's what dreams are. Dreams are a very rough translation of our spiritual experiences on the other side of the veil. And when you haven't pierced the veil, you know, your dreams tend to be chaotic and not have much meaning, not have much depth and clarity. But the more you begin to penetrate the veil, the more dialed in, the more focused, the more depth and meaning that your dreams have. And then next thing you know, you find yourself lucid. So what happens each night as we go to sleep, there's a natural process where the nervous system paralyzes or shuts down. And this enables our spirit to freely leave our body. So everybody's doing it, just not everybody remembers, because once again, this veil you have to penetrate, which, by the way, is not a mystical thing. The veil actually isn't a thing at all. What the veil is simply the vibrational and structural variance between the self as it knows itself from within the five senses and the nervous system of the human body, and the self as it knows itself within the finer circuits of the etheric spiritual mind. Because of this variance, both structural, like the pathways in the neurons are specific pathways that are different, geometrically speaking, than the pathways of spirit. But because of this variance, as we shift from one state to the other, we black out or we lose consciousness, which is what happens when we fall asleep. We pass through this. It gets visually represented as like a void space or like a darkness that transcends into light as the vision opens. So what an out-of-body experience is actually a multi-dimensional experience, because a part of yourself has to be in the human body, in the brain, to actually record the data, and then another part of yourself has to be on the other side of the veil having the experience.
0: Sometimes right before sleep, you feel a jolt and you wake up again. Is that the astral body about ready to come back in?
2: That's the astral body coming back in. And the jolt is the sensation of passing through this veil again, because not only do we fall asleep when we leave the body, but we also fall asleep when we come back to it. During all of my experiences, I've met so many people that I know here in the world, like basically everybody's on the other side of the veil and traveling different planes that range from the hell realms all the way up to the heavenly realms. And people just don't remember it. And you can have casual conversations with people that you know, and I'll ask them, are you going to remember this in the morning? And they'll just frankly answer, nope, I always fall asleep when I come back to my body.
0: What are some of the benefits, Michael, of astral projecting?
2: Oh, gosh, so many. I would say the big one is in the remembrance, to remember your true nature, that you're a multidimensional being, that you exist not only in your human body on Earth, but in many, many, many embodiments through many other different worlds and dimensions, which changes it changes the theme of your physical life, because when this is the only life that you know, we tend to take it a little bit too seriously and get way more caught up in emotional drama and whatnot. So having that remembrance can really affect the quality of your life. You can be more present, more relaxed, and more focused in your experience here, knowing your true nature. another benefit is the recreation, the leisure of it. Like, it just feels beyond amazing to be out of your body. When you're out of your body in your spiritual form, it has atoms and molecules. It has particles just like the physical body, but they're in a lighter dimension. But unlike the physical body, which requires the nervous system, the electrical system, in order for our spirit to interact with it, in the astral body, our mental consciousness is fused to every single particle in the spirit. So you can feel millions of these highly vibrant spiritual particles that make up your being, and they respond perfectly to your mind. So if you want to levitate or fly, you just think or feel up, and it happens. If you want to expand, you just expand. If you want to contract, you contract. You can walk through walls. You can levitate. You can shapeshift into any form that your conscious memory has of being embodied as. So you can fly like an eagle, swim like a dolphin, or sit still like a deep-rooted tree and just enjoy the sunshine.
0: Fascinating night for Dan Galante, Michael Cosio, Tom Danheiser, Sue Trikas, Lex Lonehood, Sean Latasor, Alec Fernandez, Stephanie Smith, Tim Banal, George Knapp, and Richard Serrett. I'm George Norrie, somewhere out there on Coast to Coast AM. We'll see you on our next edition. Until then, be safe, everyone.

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16: Talks. I'm Deborah Valentine, Fox News. President Trump arriving for a second round of talks with China's President Xi Jinping during his state visit to Beijing. Among the topics, trade deals and the future of Taiwan, which claims autonomy from the mainland. Fox's Peter Doocy is in Beijing.
17: President Trump says that Xi has offered to help end the Iran war any way that he can. There's about a dozen American CEOs here, and only one of them that we know of has secured a deal. That is the Boeing CEO, who is part of the American delegation, who President Trump says is going to walk away from here with a deal with the Chinese government to buy 200 jumbo jets. Something they probably won't resolve is the main thing, it turns out, President Xi wants out of this summit. He wanted to tell President Trump that the number one priority for U.S. and Chinese relations is that China can basically do whatever they want with Taiwan, and they do not want any interference from the United States government if they choose to make a military move.
16: Treasury Secretary Scott Bessent said that China's promise to influence Iran to reopen the Strait of Hormuz. President Trump on Hannity tells Fox's Sean Hannity China's president has promised to buy American oil.
18: We're going to go to Texas. We're going to start sending Chinese ships to Texas and to Louisiana and to Alaska. And I think that was another thing that was agreed to. That's a big thing.
19: What about liquefied natural gas?
18: It's not that much longer.
19: Gas, too?
18: Yeah, everything. Energy.
16: President Trump also said President Xi promised China would not sell military equipment to Iran. Senate Minority Leader Chuck Schumer warned lawmakers this week President Trump might make concessions in order to please his Chinese counterpart. The United States plans to indict former Cuban President Raul Castro, according to a Department of Justice official who spoke on the condition of anonymity to Reuters. 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
16: A ship described as a floating armory has been seized by Iran in the Strait of Hormuz.
31: The hijacked ship was last seen heading for Iranian waters. Iran's foreign minister claims the country still controls the Strait of Hormuz. Abbas Araghchi attended the BRICS Economic Summit in New Delhi. On the same day, an Indian flagged ship was attacked and sunk off the coast of Oman. India condemned the attack, but did not assess which country was behind it. With the U.S. blockade of Iranian ports now more than a month old, Treasury Secretary Scott Bessent says Iran feels the effects on Karg Island, the export hub of 90% of its oil before the war.
16: Fox's Lucas Tomlinson reporting from Dubai, the United Arab Emirates. The Supreme Court will allow an abortion pill to be available by mail nationwide while a lawsuit plays out. Fox's Kristen Goodwin has details.
32: Two makers of mifepristone, Danco Laboratories and GenBioPro, argued a recent federal appeals court ruling caused chaos and confusion for patients and pharmacies. That ruling determined an in-person visit to a doctor was necessary to receive the medication. The companies asked the Supreme Court to block the lower court's decision and allow patients to receive the pills by mail. Thursday, the High Court granted the drug makers' emergency requests while the legal challenge plays out. The original case challenging the use of the drug was brought by the state of Louisiana, which sued the Food and Drug Administration to challenge a regulation that allowed mifepristone to be prescribed through telehealth and dispensed by mail, arguing it violated the state's sovereignty. Kristen Goodwin, Fox News.
16: Retail sales rose a half of a percentage point for April, a slowdown from the revised growth level of 1.6% in March. That's according to the Commerce Department data that was released on Thursday. March marked the largest one-month increase in retail spending in more than 3 years. I'm Deborah Valentine. This is Fox News.
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0: Heartland of America and the gateway to the West. Good morning, good evening, wherever you may be across the nation, around the world. I'm George Norrie. This is Coast to Coast AM. Later tonight, hypnotism and the Knights Templar. Here's what's happening. Chinese leader Xi Jinping warned President Trump that any mishandling of Taiwan could lead to an extremely dangerous situation, directly raising a point of tension that has loomed over what the U.S. president said at the start could be the best summit ever. Xi's remarks, while in line with China's longstanding position, threatened to dim the mood of a visit both countries hoped would stabilize ties. The meetings that began Thursday morning at the Great Hall of the People in Beijing were billed as a gathering of superpowers to quell economic and trade disputes. Meanwhile, a ship was taken by unknown parties off the coast of the United Arab Emirates near the Strait of Hormuz and was headed toward Iranian waters after an Indian-flagged vessel was attacked off Oman. It was not clear who attacked that ship. The increased tensions around the key waterway come as the president and Chinese president agreed in Beijing that the strait must remain open and that Iran can never have nuke weapons, according to the White House readout of their meeting. With more, here's Tom Danheiser. Tommy, go ahead.
1: Well, George, tensions are flaring near the Strait of Hormuz as a ship anchored off the United Arab Emirates was seized and a cargo ship near Oman sank after an attack sparked a fire aboard the vessel. It wasn't clear who was behind these events, but they happened as a senior Iranian official reiterated his country's claim of control over the waterway, with another official saying it had a right to seize oil tankers connected to the U.S. Iran's grip on the vital waterway has jolted the world economy and spiked fuel prices far beyond the Middle East. This coming as U.S. President Donald Trump met with Chinese leader Xi Jinping in Beijing, with most sides agreeing that the Strait of Hormuz must remain open. Meanwhile, according to one former and two current senior U.S. officials, Saudi Arabia and the United Arab Emirates have separately carried out strikes on Iran in retaliation for attacks conducted against them during the war in the Middle East. Neither Saudi nor the Emirati governments have taken responsibility. And oil prices rose after U.S. President Donald Trump said China has agreed to purchase oil from America, the president making it clear that we're going to start sending Chinese ships to Texas, Louisiana, and Alaska. International benchmark Brent crude futures for July gained at $107.30 a barrel, with U.S. West Texas intermediate futures up at $102.07 a barrel. George?
0: Thank you, Tom. Thanks for the updates. A company called Spring and Mulberry is expanding its recall of select chocolate bars to include all 12 of its product lines over concerns of possible salmonella contamination, according to federal regulators. The announcement marks the second widening of the recall affecting this North Carolina-based company, a brand known for sweetening its chocolate bars exclusively with dates. Food safety coach Jeff Nelkin with us. Jeff, now chocolate bars have salmonella. It's everywhere.
2: Well, you know, the finger is pointing at these dates, and they haven't really found any positive results yet, but that's what they're focusing on. And usually between 6 and 72 hours after you've had, incubation period, you end up with either fever, diarrhea, cramps, nausea, and the concern of dehydration. So if you feel that you have had that situation, you should seek your medical attention. And for those that are interested in wanting to get in contact with the company, they have a special email, recalls@springandmulberry.com. is how you get a hold of them if you have any specific questions about products or concerns you might have.
0: Give us that email one more time, Jeffrey.
2: recalls@springandmulberry.com.
0: And Mulberry is spelled M-U-L-B-E-R-R-Y. Thank you, Jeff. And Kevin Randall's with us to report on UFO report activity. He's a retired Army Lieutenant Colonel, and he's one of the best in the business. Kevin, what do you got for us?
3: Well, thanks for the nice words, George.
0: Yeah, that's okay. You deserve them.
3: Thank you. In a move from the government handbook on last Friday, May 8th, various government agencies released 160 files of documents and videos from several agencies, including the FBI, NASA, historical case material, and the Department of War records. Some of the PDF files contain multiple images on dozens of pages, and some of them held a single piece of paper that contained redactions. According to the website, this was, and I quote, in response to President Donald Trump's directive for transparency on U.S. government information regarding unidentified anomalous phenomenon. The Department of War, with support from the Office of the Director of National Intelligence, is overseeing government-wide efforts to expeditiously find, review, identify, declassify, and public release unresolved UAP-related records and historical documents in the federal government's possession. The materials archived here on that website are unresolved cases, meaning the government is unable to make a definite determination on the nature of the observed phenomena. This can occur for a variety of reasons, including a lack of sufficient data, and the Department of War welcomes the application of private sector analysis, information, and expertise. The Department of War will continue to conduct separate reporting on unresolved UAP cases as mandated by statute, end quote. Bill Chalker said that many of the newly released files were already known to UFO researchers around the world, while the redactions and missing sensor data continue to make independent analysis difficult. Adding to this, David Krush said that some intelligence officials within the CIA and the DIA are allegedly obscuring access to the most sensitive historical UAP records, even for members of the President Trump's staff. This is not a new phenomenon. We've seen this sort of thing for decades and have the documentation to prove it. This data dump reminds me of a lawyer trick of sending everything, no matter how loosely related, to the other side to bury them in paperwork. I say this because my quick analysis is that there is a great deal of material that is irrelevant, from newsletters of defunct civilian UFO organizations from the 1940s, photographs that are known to be faked, and other material that has been in the hands of researchers for decades. I did find an interesting item. In a letter dated February 23, 1972, the FBI responded to a request for information from a civilian. The letter said, and I quote, "I regret that I'm unable to comment as you requested in your letter of February 15th. The investigation of unidentified flying objects is not and never has been a matter that is within the investigative jurisdiction of the FBI," end quote. It came from the headquarters of the FBI and was signed by J. Edgar Hoover. Now, this, of course, is untrue. There are many documents from the FBI concerning UFO investigation. And in 1947, there was a request by the Army for the FBI to investigate the witnesses' background of those reporting UFOs. Not only has the FBI investigated UFO sightings and witnesses, much of that data was originally classified. It might have been classified to protect the names of the witnesses, but it was classified nonetheless, restricting access to the data. The point here is that the data dump was done late on a Friday, designed so that the news cycle would change before the media looked at it. One longtime UFO researcher said, "Very little new here. I only hope the next dump contains something interesting and that there are more revelations to be made than there were made on Friday, and that they don't dump it late on a Friday afternoon." And that's what we have for tonight, George.
0: All right, my friend. We'll talk to you next week. Thank you. Kevin Randall on his UFO reports. In a moment, one of the world's greatest scientists join us after a seven-year hiatus, Neil deGrasse Tyson. His latest work is called Take Me to Your Leader, Perspectives on Your First Alien Encounter. Wait till you hear this when we come right back on Coast to Coast AM. 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

0: And welcome back to Coast. George Norrie with you. Neil deGrasse Tyson back with us, astrophysicist, a noted author as well. One of his books includes Author of Astrophysics for People, and his latest is Take Me to Your Leader, Perspectives on Your First Alien Encounter. We'll be talking with him about that. He has served since 1996 at the American Museum of Natural History as the director of the Hayden Planetarium. Dr. Tyson is also the host and co-founder of the Emmy-nominated popular podcast called Star Talk and its spinoff, Star Talk Sports Edition, which combines science, humor, and pop culture. Neil deGrasse Tyson, back on Coast to Coast. Mr. Tyson, how are you?
1: Has it been that long? 7 years? Hey.
0: 7 years, my God. And I have to compliment you. I have watched your career over the years you've been on this program. And I've seen you rise to the prominence you're at right now. And I just want to tell you how proud we are of what you've done. It's amazing.
1: Well thank you. I mean, it wasn't on purpose. You know, it's what I just found is, depending on, you know, what the nature of what I put out there, just trying to get people to think rationally about the world, you know, some things click more than others within the public sentiment. And so it just happened I put more out there that clicked with people. And so you see hits go up on YouTube and social media and this sort of thing. So that wasn't part of a master plan. It was just the consequence of, I'm an educator, and you like what I put out there, I'll put more of it out there. That's really what it comes down to.
0: Absolutely. And you've become the go-to guy for the media lately. I think it's amazing.
1: Yeah. So I put guardrails on that in the following way. If there's a space mission, for example, it's lazy of them to just come to me, especially since I live in New York City and all the major news gathering headquarters are based here. But if it's a space mission that has a PI who's, you know, which their baby that they brought to life, I tell the news agency, if they're national, I say, go interview the person whose baby this is. Then come back to me and I'm happy to tie a bow on it. But don't come to me as your sole source of that information. That's unfair to the life's effort of the people who put up the telescope or the satellite or the measurements. So that's the only guardrails I put on it. But for local news, they don't have that level of resources. I'm happy to sort of jump in the saddle with them.
0: We're going to get into your book, Take Me to Your Leader, in a second. But what are your thoughts on the Pentagon releasing over 100 UFO cases, which they call UAPs?
1: Yeah, of course, they rebranded it. You know, who are they kidding? It's still all UFOs, right? They just, I think they were trying to reduce the giggle factor. But for me, it's a giggle factor that they tried to reduce the giggle factor. But anyway, we're stuck with UAPs, and there it is. And some people, I think when UAP was first coined, it was initially unidentified aerial phenomena, but then they broadened it to unidentified anomalous phenomena. And so that's fine. I mean, it's saying the same thing. So when I looked at the files, it wasn't any, as was said at the top of your hour, you know, some was already known to the UFO community. The NASA files, for example, were never classified. They were always there, but they were sort of stapled together with the military files and the national security files. I think in an attempt to associate certain flashes of light and things that the astronauts were seeing, which are fully understood and explained, by the way. I thought that was a little disingenuous of the government to staple them together by guilt by association, if you will. But after we've had 3 years of testimony, sworn testimonies in Congress, by insiders, whistleblowers, people, ex-military folk, ex-national security people, hearing those testimonies, and these are not testimony from the farmer out back, you know, or the revelers that came out of the bar at 2 a.m. These are high-ranking people that spoke with sincerity under oath. And so hearing that, these files don't tell me anything, not only that I didn't know, but that weren't shared with us. It's not really going to a new place. So I don't want to say that I was disappointed by it. I'm going to say that you know what I really want? I want them to bring out the alien. That's what I want them to do.
0: Bring them out. Show it to us, right?
1: Yeah. Show me the money. Show me, you know, if you have the alien, then go ahead and bring it out. And because we're already ready for it. We're already prepped. We're already told you got alien body parts in the back and alien crashed saucers and reversed engine. We've already been told that in Congress, let alone the prepping that Hollywood has unwittingly done for us. We're ready for anything. And so I don't have any much more. I'd be happy to talk about the lights that the Apollo astronauts saw, if you're interested. But I just felt it wasn't anything shocking or new that we didn't already expect.
0: Yeah, we'll get into what the astronauts saw. But let's go back to the day when Neil deGrasse Tyson was a little boy. What were your thoughts about ETs and aliens at that time?
1: Well, you know, I was not convinced of reports at the time. Again, because they weren't high officials coming. That's how old I am. They weren't high officials coming forward. And there's so many lights in the sky that people were reporting that I could easily identify just being an amateur astronomer at the time. And by the way, when you're an amateur astronomer or an astrophysicist of any stripe, you're also an expert on the weather, because the weather interferes with your access to the night sky. So you know when clouds are coming in, what kind of clouds they are, when they're going to go away. And there's a funny thing on mountaintops. They're called sucker holes, where, you know, you close up the dome because it's supposed to be overcast. And then there's a hole that opens up and your urge is to jump back and reboot the telescope. And then the hole disappears. They're called sucker holes. So we think about the weather all the time. And I've been interested in the universe since I was 9. A first visit to my local planetarium, born and raised in New York City, that would be the Hayden Planetarium, where I now serve as director. And so it's a lifetime of this. And ever since I was a kid, when I looked up at the night sky, I have wanted to be abducted by aliens, and flat out. And what's weird is...
0: And brought back, I hope, right?
1: You know, at the time, I didn't fully complete the circle on that. As I write in the book, in the epilogue of the book, I say, if I go out observing with my telescope and I don't come back, don't look for me on Earth. I look up into the stars because that's where I'd be. And then I give a plausible conversation with whoever abducts me that I eventually want to go back to my loved ones on my home planet, in my home sector, in my own dimension, you know? So yeah, I do want to come back, but I don't have an easy explanation for this. I only ever felt that when I was alone with a telescope. There's a certain solitude, a certain a tranquility when you're alone with a telescope as a conduit to the cosmos. And that's when I have these thoughts. And then later on, again, this is how old I am, when the Kurt Vonnegut's novel Slaughterhouse-Five came out, it's part biography, a memoir of him when he was the author of when he was a prisoner of war, a German prisoner of war in, did I say that right? American prisoner of war in Germany.
0: Mm-hmm.
1: At the end of the war, towards the end of the war, with a cleaning up after the Dresden bombings. And the main character gets abducted by aliens. In just the way I imagined for myself, a beam of light comes down and then you're transported to this other place. And those aliens he never saw. They didn't make themselves visible, but he was given access to his entire timeline. So he stepped out of his own time dimension, because we are all prisoners of the present, right? They're forever transitioning between our inaccessible past and our unknowable future. If you step out of that timeline, then your entire life is unfolding all the time. You can rejoin it as a child. You can relive your death, your celebrated moments. And so this was a storytelling mechanism that Kurt Vonnegut used to give the life of this main character, which I thought was clever, a little overkill. Let's put in aliens so that I can give a flashback. but when I read that, I was like, yeah, that I want to be that guy.
0: Neil, the late Carl Sagan went through a metamorphosis where in the beginning he was not a believer, but toward the end of his life he was a believer. Not that they came here, but he believed in ET life out there in the universe. Where do you stand right now on that?
1: Yeah, so I'll give you a little bit of backstory there. For the longest while, the astrophysics community was, shall I say, I don't want to say in denial because that sounds so emotional, but... The idea that planets might be common in the galaxy It took some effort to establish that before we had direct observations of planets. And so if you're not going to embrace planets around other stars and you want to think that what happened around the sun was odd or unusual or unique, then you're not in the camp of having aliens out there, because there's no place for aliens to hang out, to live on, to have a civilization. So, and Carl Sagan's research predates that, right? So he comes from a world where all these colleagues are saying planets are probably not rare, to when more data become available, we say planets are now everywhere. And today, the planet catalog, exoplanet catalog, planets orbiting other stars, has risen through 6,000. And a mere 30 years ago, 1995, that number was zero.
0: That's a good point. Hold on for a second, Neil. We're at a break, but we'll come back and pick it up right there. Neil deGrasse Tyson with us. His book is called Take Me to Your Leader. His website is linked up at coasttocoastam.com. We will be back with him in a moment on Coast to Coast AM.
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0: Hello, I'm Robert Smigel. I did lots of things. Cartoons on SNL, Conan stuff, Triumph the Insult comic dogs, some movies. But now I'm past my peak. So I'm hosting a podcast, Humor Me with Robert Smigel and Friends. 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
1: We shall take your calls next hour with Neil deGrasse Tyson as we talk about his new work, Take Me to Your Leader. Lots more to talk with him about when we come back in a moment on Coast to Coast. The Paranormal Podcast Network keeps cruising along. 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

0: and William Shatner, for our friend from Star Trek, will be appearing together in L.A. this coming Tuesday and Wednesday at the Saban Theater. So if you're in town, go by and see them. That sounds like fun, Neil.
1: Yeah, he's, you know, we've developed quite the bromance over the last couple of years. And anytime we get together, crowds gather. So we thought we'd take it on the road. And we're delighted to have been invited to the Saban Theater in Beverly Hills. That's just next week, 19th and 20th. So thanks for giving that a shout out.
0: Absolutely. Yeah. So we're talking about Carl Sagan and your beliefs. Let's jump into that again.
1: Yeah, so I think belief is not quite the right word here. It's just we follow the evidence. And the evidence was that what happened in our own solar system, just dovetailing back where we left off, what happened with our own solar system might not have been rare, but perhaps is common. And we had to get over that hump. And once we did, that opened the floodgates to think about what life might be like elsewhere. And Carl Sagan, you might call him the world's first astrobiologist because he thought very deeply about life in the universe. At the time, he was married to a biologist, so that would help, right? Because the marriage arguments might just be about life in the universe. That's a whole different domestic landscape you got there. So in that sense, that primed him to write the novel Contact. And which then, of course, became the hit movie in the 1990s.
0: Great.
1: So I will add, however, that Contact, as was true with 2001: A Space Odyssey, they might be the only alien movies ever that never showed the alien. He had a point of view which I embrace, which is you have no idea what these aliens could look like if they're from another planet. So don't even try. Just maybe show their handiwork or show something else about them. And in the story Contact, you might remember the Jodie Foster character in the movie meets her dad in this alien playland where the alien says, we put ourselves in a form that you can recognize so that you can be more comfortable. So this would be alien powers making it easier for us to interact with them. So that's how I would characterize it. It was, you know, once they start discovering planets, the floodgates are open.
0: Now, where do you feel, Neil, on the possibility that they are here already?
1: Yeah, I've thought a lot about that. And there's a little bit of that in the book. I think to caricature that, you would get the movie Men in Black, right? And so, but let's look at that a little more closely. I don't know if you remember, there's a scene at the headquarters of Men in Black where they have this huge board where they're tracking, they have like video tracking of all the aliens on Earth. And they're people you know, you've seen, okay? That people just look a little strange. You've always known they were a little strange. And in this movie, they're the aliens. And one of them was Michael Jackson, right? I think after he turned white, right? People just look a little odd. And so that's intriguing. We would know, any medical doctor would know immediately if they were not human by any kind of examination at all, if they were otherwise human looking on the outside. Not humanoid, that would be most of the other aliens that people describe, or especially that Hollywood creates. But if you're human on the outside and you're alien, you're not likely to be human on the inside. So it would be easy to determine that. And if they are human on the inside, then what does it mean to even distinguish them as alien? Just call them human and get on with life.
0: We have so many species of animals on this planet. It's almost countless. It's in the millions, isn't it?
1: If you don't include bacteria, if you talk about sort of plant and animal life, it's tens of millions. Last I checked, yes.
0: So I wonder what they would.
1: So my argument all along, it's basically an indictment of Hollywood, which allows me to celebrate the Andy Weir story, Project Hail Mary, where. Yeah, I know you got to put an actor in a costume, so it's going to have a head, two eyes, a nose, a mouth, shoulders,
0: right.
1: Legs, hips. Okay, so I get that. But let's look at Earth, where we have animals and plants with DNA in common. And a point I made, perhaps not strongly enough, that humans and bananas share at least 20% identical genes. And we're on the same planet. So you're going to come from a different planet with no genes in common at all, or no genes at all itself, then you should look at least as different from humans as humans and bananas look from each other. And that's rarely given to us in Hollywood.
0: 1965, Gemini 7 with Frank Borman and Jim Lovell. They spotted some kind of object or craft by their ship. Apollo, you were talking about the Apollo scene, lights everywhere. Astronauts have seen strange things, Neil, haven't they?
1: Yeah, but keep in mind that astronauts are looking through a tiny, other than the space station where they put in this cupola, where you have sort of 360, horizontal 360 views, those original capsules, you're looking through a tiny window. And so you don't really get a context for what might be floating by, and just to start there. Second, the one of the reports, in fact, in the released files was that Apollo 17 astronauts saw what they described as July 4th, okay, without explicitly saying fireworks, just lights outside their window. And it turns out that occurred just after they did a translunar injection, which is while you're orbiting Earth, you're getting ready to leave that orbit and then head towards the moon. That's the third stage of the Saturn V rocket setup. And when that happens, there's all kinds of debris and frost, and mm-hmm. because the engines are the fuel tanks are liquid oxygen and liquid methane, and that's very, very cold. And this thing just launched from Florida, like, and so there's frost on it. So all this stuff breaks off, goes into view, brilliantly lit up by the sun, because there's no atmosphere to attenuate it. There's no pollution. There's no competing things. And so it gets described. They even took a picture of it, right? And that picture is in the files. So had that happened without it being near the translunar injection, that would bring a different level of curiosity to that report. But right now, I have no issues with it at all.
0: It is fascinating. We've got a ufologist by the name of David Jacobs. I don't know if you know him, but he believes.
1: I think I've seen the name. I can claim full knowledge of all that he's reported, but yeah, go on.
0: He believes that the visitations are very nefarious, that there's something evil about it, that these are not friendly people, friendly objects, friendly things at all. He says they abduct, they do all kinds of stuff against us. What do you think of that?
1: Yeah, I mean, like I said, the reports are, you know, even UFO enthusiasts know that most reports of UFOs have natural explanations. So that those were never in question, that that people see things that they don't understand. And of course, they're unidentified and in the sky. So they're UFOs to them and IFOs to others. And it's always been about the subset of the cases that didn't have a natural explanation. And all I'm saying is, even if those don't have a quote natural explanation, and if they're aliens, I don't have a problem with that. I'm just still waiting around for someone to bring out the alien. And when the day that happens, no one would ever more have to say or ask, do you believe in aliens? Just think about that. That is the operative question that circulates in the community, because that tests whether you believe testimonies, right? And so, but when you roll out the alien, have it walk down the halls of Congress, sit in a chair with his legs crossed, then that's the alien. In the same way, you don't have to ask anyone, do you believe in elephants? I mean, think, if only a few dozen people had ever seen an elephant in the world, and you parade them in front of Congress and say, what are you talking about? Well, you gotta believe me. There's this big old rubbery thing that sticks out the front, and it can pick stuff up. It's got two huge teeth that stick out the sides, and ears the size of bed sheets, and legs the size of tree trunks. Can you draw it? And then they draw it, and they're never good at drawing, so it always looks a little weird. You can make a two-hour documentary about this. But if they, so, and while that's going on, we'd all be saying, do you believe in elephants? I don't know. But if you bring out the elephant, it's a 10-minute documentary. 5 minutes to reveal the elephant and 5 minutes of the rolling credits. And then no one has to say they believe, because they just know. That's the difference here.
0: I've always wondered what's the first question I would ask an alien if I was interviewing them on this program.
1: And I love it.
0: It probably would be, do you believe in God?
1: Oh, interesting. Well, you'd have to be, I address that as well in the book. It's, you'd have to ask, well, which God? All right. And,
0: right.
1: You know, depending on where you are in the world and who raised you, that question means a very different God from that question asked by others, depending on your culture. If you're in India, there's a whole retinue of gods you can pick from. And is it a Muslim rendering of a prophet and their access to God, or is it Jesus? Is it Abraham? By the way, suppose the alien came 2,000 years ago. Then the gods are, and they're in ancient Greece. Then it's Poseidon and Zeus.
0: Right.
1: And so all I can say with some confidence is if you tell that alien that your God who created the universe created us in his image, the alien would look at you like, what? How about me? And there's a quick aside here. The Italian monk philosopher Giordano Bruno was burned at the stake for even suggesting, after reading Copernicus, that if we orbit the sun, that makes us a planet like any other planet.
0: Well, they called him a heretic, didn't they?
1: Yes. And if our planet has life, then maybe other planets have life. And if our sun is a star, like the stars in the night sky, maybe there are planets everywhere and life everywhere. And one of his dying comments as he's burned at the stake was, your God is too small. And it was like, whoa, that's an indictment if I ever saw one. If your God is only the God of the earth, well, you better take in the rest of the universe if there's life out there.
0: Neil, of the thousands of people I've interviewed on this program over 23 years, I still can't get one scientist to tell me what the Big Bang was, how it started, how it came from nothing. I can't get an answer. I don't think anybody has one.
1: Wait, because you misunderstand how science works. It's science on the frontier is always about questions. There's the poet Rainer Maria Rilke in his book, Letters to a Young Poet. I'm going to mangle one of these last two lines, but the sense is, be at peace with all that stirs in your soul and learn to love the questions themselves. That's what a scientist does. So, yes, you're going to ask about the Big Bang, because before the Big Bang, mind you, that's on the frontier, and we don't have a good answer for that. You want to ask me about dark matter? We don't have a good answer for that. Dark energy? We don't have a good answer for that. How did organic molecules become self-replicating life in the history of the Earth? We don't have a good answer for that. So you knew to go to those edges, that bleeding edge of science research. You didn't say, how did Earth get here? That for a long time, nobody knew that. We got that answer, but you know not to ask that because we've already researched that and have the responses. So you're aware of these frontiers of science, and that's where you go, but you cannot require that there's an answer every time you have a question from the frontier, because that's the definition of the frontier. Be at peace with your soul on this matter.
0: It is frustrating, though, sometimes, isn't it?
1: No. It's frustrating because you have to have an answer.
0: Yes, I need one.
1: That's the thing that makes it frustrating. If you have to have an answer to everything, then you can't be a research scientist, because half of what they do are unexplored, unanswered questions. And, you know, as the area of our knowledge grows, think of it as a circle, the area grows, so too does the perimeter of our ignorance. That perimeter that is the boundary between what we know and don't know gets bigger and bigger all the time. That's what you should be celebrating. Celebrate the fact that we still have questions.
0: And we're still around to be able to ask them.
1: That's a different question. How long we're going to be around. Right.
0: Neil, then, when are you going to be at the Sabin Theater again?
1: Oh, yes. Yeah, so that's Tuesday and Wednesday. So it's a 3-hour conversation, unscripted, by the way, but we know what topics we want to hit. It's a 3-hour conversation split into 2 days. So I think on the website, it's futureofspace.org. Is that right? No, Future of Space. I just go to the Sabin Theater website in Los Angeles. LA people know this theater. It's in Beverly Hills. There's a 2-ticket deal you can get, so you can come both nights. But we trade stories about our lives growing up, how we became committed to our craft, But mind you, in his case, he was Jewish growing up in Montreal, which was a Catholic city. And he was on the football team in high school, and he was home for one of the high holidays on a Friday at sundown, and he couldn't make the football practice, and he was cut from the team. And this freaked him out. It's like, I was cut from the team for being Jewish, basically? What's that about? So there's stories in there where we learn about how he needed to overcome this. And then, of course, it comes back to my life, because I'm old enough to have been through times where people with my skin color were not warmly welcomed into the sciences. Oh, yeah, I could dance for you. I could do athletics for you. So nothing compared with what my parents experienced. So I don't want to claim, you know, hardship like the folks who had hoses and dogs sicked on them.
0: Right.
1: But there were challenges, and we trade these stories. And it's so warm and so, like I said, it's a friendship that's become a bromance, and it's we've been sharing it with the public, and we just thought we'd put it on the stage.
0: We're going to take a short break, Neil, and come back and take an hour of phone calls with you. Here's your chance to talk to one of the premier scientists of all time, Neil deGrasse Tyson. The lines are open. Back with your calls in just a moment on Coast to Coast AM.
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16: Let's talk. I'm Chris DeMeo, Fox News. President Trump completing his first round of talks Thursday with China's President Xi Jinping, telling Fox's Hannity.
17: There's no talking about how nice the weather is. Oh, let's look at the stars. Let's look at the sun. You know, now he's all business. And that's, I like that. I mean, that's a good thing.
16: On trade, the president said that President Xi told him that he'll open up China up in stages. And on Iran, he said he believes China can have some influence. The president is meeting again with Xi. Both are having a working lunch.
18: First, President Trump has to figure out what exactly Xi is willing to do when he says that he wants to help end the Iran war. We also have to figure out which CEOs, American CEOs that are part of the traveling party, besides Boeing, are going to leave here with new commitments from the Chinese for business here. Xi says that he's going to open up the country a little bit more. So what exactly does that mean? We hope to find out.
16: That's Fox's Peter Doocy. The two leaders also discussed the Strait of Hormuz.
17: He joked. He said, you know, it's sort of if they stopped it, then you stop them. But they'd like to see it opened. But they actually closed it.
16: Iran was also discussed. Tehran appears to have seized a vessel off the coast of the United Arab Emirates.
19: The hijacked ship was last seen heading for Iranian waters. Iran's foreign minister claims the country still controls the Strait of Hormuz. Abbas Araghchi attended the BRICS Economic Summit in New Delhi. On the same day, an Indian flagship was attacked and sunk off the coast of Oman. India condemned the attack, but did not assess which country was behind it. With the U.S. blockade of Iranian ports now more than a month old, Treasury Secretary Scott Bessent says Iran feels the effects on Karg Island, the export hub of 90% of its oil before the war.
16: Fox's Lucas Tomlinson. 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
16: A federal judge has temporarily blocked the Trump administration's sanctions against UN human rights investigators.
30: U.S. District Judge Richard Leon has ruled that the State Department's July 2025 sanctions against Francesca Albanese likely violated her First Amendment rights because they appeared to directly target her speech. Albanese is a UN human rights investigator whose recent work has focused on the Israeli military campaign against Hamas in Gaza. She has served as the UN rapporteur for the Palestinian territory since 2022 and has accused Israel of committing genocide and recommended some Israeli officials to the International Criminal Court for prosecution. In a 26-page decision, Leon said, quote, Albanese has done nothing more than speak. The State Department has not responded to the ruling. Tanya J. Powers, Fox News.
16: Several House Republicans, including former members of law enforcement, have spoken in support of officers during National Police Week.
31: House Republican Conference Chair Lisa McClain said the GOP has pushed legislation meant to help law enforcement.
32: That's why efforts like no tax on overtime matters. Because if we're serious about backing the blue, it has to show up. And it has to show up in their paychecks, too.
31: Congressman Pete Stauber, who served 23 years in law enforcement, said from car crashes to homicides, they have to respond to Americans' darkest hours.
33: Please respect and honor our men and women in uniform and adhere to their lawful order. They deserve that respect, and there will be mutual respect given back.
31: Jessica Rosenthal, Fox News.
16: Lawyers for Elon Musk and OpenAI began closing arguments in a landmark trial. The outcome could shape the future of artificial intelligence. Musk's lawsuit accuses OpenAI CEO Sam Altman and his top deputy of shifting into a money-making mode after they promised to run it as a nonprofit. I'm Chris DeMeo. This is Fox News.
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1: We'll take your calls this hour with the astrophysicist Neil deGrasse Tyson, author of the new book, Take Me to Your Leader, and we'll jump aboard when we come right back on Coast to Coast AM. 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

0: And welcome back, George Norrie, along with Neil deGrasse Tyson. We'll take your calls with him this hour on Coast to Coast. If you wanted to impress an alien upon arrival, what civilization achievement would you show them to brag about Earth, Neil?
1: I would show them science and math, and I don't think they would quite understand culture. You'd have to warm them up to that. But science and math is the language of the universe. Science is what we've discovered using math. And if they got here on a ship, they're going to know science and math for sure. So I'd want to impress. I would leave the flat earthers at home. Okay. We live in a free country. I want to leave the best possible impression on them. And so you bring forth people who have this knowledge, and then the aliens will think nicely of us and not lay waste to our civilization in response.
0: Do you remember the Twilight Zone episode, To Serve Man?
1: Yep, that's one. That's top 10 right there, top shelf. I remembered watching, you know, these are aliens that come down. They're 9 feet tall. Of course, they're humanoid because it's Hollywood. But yep. They're 9 feet tall. That's what makes them an alien. And they got a funny-looking face. But they gave them a lie detector test. And they said, well, what is your goal here on Earth? And he said, it's to serve man and or to help man do help him with his crops and his conflicts. And he passed every lie detector test. And of course, if you're that advanced, our measly little tests would be useless against you to even believe that a white lie detector test could work on an alien, that they'd have some kind of emotional response to lying the way we know that we do. That's a little bit of human hubris there, which is rampant in so many efforts to portray aliens.
0: Let's go to the phones. They're lining up for you. Let's start with Aaron in Tempe, Arizona. Aaron, welcome to the program.
2: Hey, George, thanks for taking my call.
0: Sure thing.
2: That's a cool show. I have a few comments and a question for you, Neil. I'm a big fan of your work and knowledge and how easily you explain everything. And George, you might get a kick out of this too. So this is more of a scientific question, physics question I've got. So I play hockey, which in a different way, you can say I study physics every week. So a few weeks ago, Neil, I broke a puck during practice. You know, the little circle chunks of vulcanized rubber, which get heavier when they're nearly frozen, being played with and laying on the ice. So my question is, if you can even explain it to me in a different way. I shot it into the net and it hit a solid piece of metal and flew back out into two pieces. It split down the middle in like a zigzag lightning bolt shape into two chunks, and I can fit the pieces together perfectly. So how is it possible for a nearly frozen, hardened chunk of rubber to break into two pieces when hitting a solid piece of steel?
1: Yeah, so there's a lot going on there, and it's less complex than you think. There's, especially with rubber, there's a certain flexibility, pliability that it has at higher temperatures that it does not have at lower temperatures. So if that puck had been out there sitting on the ice is frozen, of course. If you're playing authentic hockey, you're not skating on Teflon, right? Because I've seen rinks where you're on Teflon. Then the colder the puck gets, the more brittle it gets. And the more brittle it gets, the less pliable it will be, the less susceptible it will be to any kind of distortion, any kind of a compression or expansion that might otherwise happen when it's so heavily hit and played with on an ice, especially with all, you know, players smacking at it. So it is exactly the situation that would render rubber brittle. But separate from what could have been just a flaw in the manufacture of the vulcanized rubber. So this was a famous problem with the Challenger disaster. The O-rings that had been sitting on the pad for so long froze, and they became brittle, and they did not expand and contract as necessary in the segments of the solid rocket boosters when Challenger launched. And so that created a leak, and we lost astronauts because of that. So this is a long history that rubber has with temperature. That or you're just an awesome slap shot. And by the way, these laws of physics, they apply to molecules, and molecules are across the universe. So when I devote a whole chapter to alien science and technology, the science tells us what might be possible with their technology, allowing them to have technology far beyond us. They're still constrained by the science. And knowing how rubber works, how molecules work, how they can break apart when subjected to enough energy, gives a very good starting point when you're thinking about aliens in the universe.
0: Neil, do you think they've learned how to bend space and time?
1: I don't see why not. Because we know that space and time does bend in the presence of a concentrated source of matter and energy. And so I don't have a problem with them having figured that out. And here, probably the more exotic of these would be, discovered or manufactured negative mass? That would be interesting, because if they did, then they could pry open a wormhole and get here via wormholes. But if they did that, then they don't need spaceships. They just step through, and you'd have no UFOs, no authentically branded UFOs. So, yeah, I don't have any problem with them being that advanced to figure out how to do that. And then I'm not the guy who says they'll never get here because the distances are so vast.
0: Right.
1: That's like the Conestoga wagon people said, oh, we'll never cross the continent, you know, and now we crossed it in 4 hours. While we're eating steak and beer, right? So I'm not that guy. I'm saying give it to them. But still, we have molecules within their physical being. We have the laws of physics that tell us, that limit what it is they could possibly do, but not the technology itself.
0: First-time caller Larry's with us in South Central Texas. Hi, Larry. Go ahead.
3: How you doing, George and Neil? Y'all doing okay tonight?
0: Great.
1: Yeah, thank you. Thanks for checking in.
3: Well, I have an alien encounter that happened to me in 2023 on September 18th that I'd like to share for y'all, if that's okay.
0: Sure.
3: Okay, well, I'm in South Central Texas, Live Oak County area, and I'm sitting here at a friend's house, and she lives in the rural part of between George West and Mathis, two little small towns near me. And so all surrounding her trailer house is trees, you know, so everywhere you look, you see trees like about 40 yard in front of me. I'm just trying to show y'all the scene of it. And off in the distance, I can't really see, you know, clearly, but I'm on a porch. So I'm standing on the porch and she's inside washing dishes. And so it's about 3:30 in the morning, I'd say. And I see this white light, you know, and I just automatically think, because it looks like a helicopter coming, you know, I'm thinking Lifeline or something. So I'm kind of curious. And it's about a mile off and I can just see it barely above the tree line. Well, it's coming towards me. And I get my phone ready. I have my phone with me, and I said, I'm going to take a video of this. So I get it ready, and as it comes over that tree, which is about 40 yards in front of me, there wasn't no white lights at all. What it was to me, the only way I can describe it is as an apple. Like, it looked like an apple, like with the core eating around just the core there, and you leave the top and the bottom of it. And that's what it looked like, and it was about the size. I describe it as like a barn. You know, about the size of a barn. And so it flies over me, and I didn't hear any, wasn't a helicopter, of course. And the lights, there wasn't no white lights, but surrounding the top was orange and like fluorescent green. And the core part was like, there wasn't no reflection of the lights. It was like an eerie silvery, it's hard to describe, like an eerie silvery glow to it. And the only sound I heard, which I got it on videotape, you know, so I thought I did. But anyway, it sounded like, ooh, that's the only noise I heard. And it was flying, I call it erratically, but the only way I can describe this again is to hold your hand out like in a C and then tilt it forward, tilt it back like 90 degrees at a time, and that's the way it was flying.
0: Neil, we get so many thoughts and calls like Larry. People have seen so many strange things. You can't discount it.
1: Well, no, I'm not here to discount it, but what I'm here to say is that in science, we need more than an eyewitness testimony. And so this was part of one of the goals of the efforts in Congress over these past 3 years that, of course, predate the release of these Pentagon files. So just to show that the government was into this before Trump wanted to declare that he is the transparency president, you know, that Congress is interviewing insiders and whistleblowers. You can't, you know, how much more transparent do you want than that? And so one of the objectives was that there's a friend and colleague of mine who headed a committee which had some NASA people and some other engineers and things to try to think about how to help people get better data. And one of the goals is that we're looking for an app that would be written. And I think people are working on this now where you would obtain your observation through this app, right? So the app would then be taking the image or the video, and that app would make sure to collate the metadata of that exercise. And the metadata would be the direction the camera was facing, any accelerations the camera was there, the brightness, the longitude, the latitude. And that would allow other people who might be doing the same thing in a different location to triangulate on what that object is and where it is and what it might look like from different directions. And that way you can elevate these one-off observations, you know, at 2 and 3 in the morning, can elevate them to a level of systematic acquisition of data, which is what any scientist would do when confronted with something mysterious. And by the way, what you describe reminds me of in Close Encounters of the Third Kind, where before the mothership came, there were all these other tinier ships that were, some were cute and they're all different funny shapes. I don't remember an eaten apple core, but that could have been one of them. And it would have been just as charming as all the others that were imagined there. In the end, you want to make sure you have the best data possible. And that means, because unlike the court of law, where the battle cry is, I need a witness, said no scientist ever. Because testimony is not the same thing as evidence in the mind of a scientist. So, and next time, set up a net, capture it, okay? You'd be the richest, most famous Texan there ever was if you can bring that forward to the authorities. So, yeah.
0: What's your all-time favorite alien movie, Neil?
1: You know, I have several, but my all-time favorite anything was an episode of The Twilight Zone called The Invaders, where there's a woman living alone in this prairie house.
0: Agnes Moorehead.
1: Yes! Oh, my gosh! You know, she almost didn't take that role because there was no dialogue. It was just a one-woman show.
0: With her broom. Remember sweeping the floor?
1: She's panicking because an alien flying saucer landed on her roof. And you feel her panic because she's alone. And there's no electricity. There's just a fire. And there's these little robots come out with lasers and things, and they're harming her. And you just feel her the whole time. And at the end, you learn the camera pans over the flying saucer, and it says, U.S. Air Force,
0: yes,
1: Space Probe Number One. My gosh.
0: She was a giant.
1: We are the aliens in that. So I think that's one of my favorite. And I spend a whole chapter of the book, the chapter's titled Alien to Them, okay, where we spend so much time thinking about what's alien to us, but alien to them, here's one. Let's say you befriend the alien, and then after a few hours you say, excuse me, I have to lay down horizontally and go semi-comatose for one-third of Earth's rotation.
0: Yeah.
1: The alien look and say, what?
0: What is that?
1: What is that? And maybe the alien sleeps, but, you know, it's such a Earth-based mammalian phenomenon. And it's so much we take for granted that might be completely weird to an alien.
0: Let's go to Scott, San Luis Obispo, California. Scotty, go ahead.
4: Hello, George. Hello, Dr. Tyson. George, I have two questions. I don't know if there's enough time. It's almost running out before the bottom of the hour. Is it okay, sir?
0: Let's go one at a time. Let's see what we can get.
4: So, Dr. Tyson, we spoke before. I want to ask a question about the movie Life that came out in 2017 with actor Ryan Reynolds. In the movie, a scientist on the ISS revived a dormant organism from Mars on a soil sample collected, but the organism quickly evolves into a highly intelligent life form that consumes every human on the ISS to survive, getting bigger and bigger and bigger with nothing to stop it. So is it scientifically possible that an alien microbe that could adapt to everything to become a global threat like in the movie Life?
1: Yeah, so there's a misunderstanding of how evolution works. In evolution, no organism adapts to anything. That is a misunderstanding of evolution. So what happens is there's an assault, a change in the environment, as what happened when they bring it from Mars onto the ISS. The environment changes. And in the population of the organisms, there will be variation depending on what the organism is. Some will be bigger, some will be smaller, some of it, and most will die. And only some will have properties that'll step through that proscenium. And then they will have babies or whatever is their offspring that have their properties that'll be slightly better adapted to that environment. So the species adapts, not the organism. The organism either lives or dies. It does not change before your eyes. And this is just a misunderstanding that people have of that phenomenon. A similar one was Lucy. Do you remember with Scarlett Johansson? They said she's using 20% of her brain, now 50%, because we only use 10%. You know where that came from? There was some psychologist long ago, because you can't experiment on brains, because that's unethical, but someone could have a brain injury, and you say, oh, they can't speak anymore. They don't recognize faces. Or they, so you can decompose what the brain is doing. That's the wrong word. You can deconstruct what the brain is doing based on injuries people had. The guy said the brain is so complex, we only know what 10% of it is used for. That turned into we're only using 10% of our brain, which was always BS. It was but it's a battle cry for teachers to tell their underperforming students, you're only using 10% of your brain, keep at it. So there's forcing on that statement to keep it going. And just as there's forcing on the idea, the false idea, that organisms evolve.
0: Neil, have you ever met Steven Spielberg?
1: Yes, I have, in my office. And we talked about E.T., and I asked him about it, and he confided in me, you don't get this from the movie, that he conceived of E.T. as an animate plant. And that's why E.T. had that magic finger that could make plants come back to life.
0: That's right.
1: That was not an accident that he had, that E.T. had those powers. So, I can't count him as a beer-drinking friend, but we do know each other, yes.
0: With that great E.T. sound.
1: No, what's better was Drew Barrymore's scream when she first saw E.T. That was the cutest, funniest thing ever. And so E.T., again, was humanoid, right? It had a neck, a nose,
0: oh,
1: mouth.
0: Oh, yeah, absolutely.
1: It ate Reese's Pieces. And by the way, I thought the alien in Project Hail Mary felt a little E.T.-like, you know? It was like a buddy movie. And it was eating, what was the, there was some food that the creature liked. I forgot what it was. So anyway, to me, it was like a buddy movie with a human and an alien. But in Project Hail Mary, that alien was craboid rather than humanoid.
0: Okay? Right.
1: It didn't walk on two legs, and it had these very agile fingers, not fingers, but tools that it could build stuff. So yeah, it was an intelligent alien that broke the mold, and Andy Weir is good at that, the author.
0: We'll be back with Final Calls with Neil deGrasse Tyson in just a moment, right here on Coast to Coast AM.
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0: I'm Michelle McPhee, and in my new podcast, Kingdom of Fraud, I'm unraveling the strangest criminal alliance I've ever reported on, a polygamist from Utah and an L.A. Armenian businessman.
1: $1 billion fraud.
0: But how long can this alliance last?
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1: This is Lisa. I'm a Coast insider because I can't always stay up to listen to Coast Live. 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
0: Any show, anytime. 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Just go to coasttocoastam.com. Right at the top of the website, it says Insider. 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And through the app, you can sign up. And if you live in Canada, you can become a member now. So take advantage of that. Now, here's something for you men and women to build up that testosterone.
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0: And welcome back to our final segment with Neil deGrasse Tyson and your calls. Neil, with your book, Take Me to Your Leader, where's the best place to get it?
1: Oh, everywhere. I will add that I narrated the audiobook. So some people who...
0: Oh, great. They love that.
1: Who like the sort of the author's take on it, because then you get to hear my intonations, because these are my sentences that I composed. And so you get to hear about that. And just to prep people, there's only seven chapters. It's not a large book, but I count it as very thorough. There's Alien to Us, where I review how different aliens can be from us. And then I have Aliens to Them. And then I have Alien Intelligence. I explore how smart they might be relative to us. Because isn't it quite hubristic to say, let's go look in the universe for other intelligent life like us? Well, who said we're intelligent? We did. So it might be that we are to aliens what chimps are to us. And so just keep that in mind as you do this. I have a chapter on alien science and technology. I end with a chapter called Alien to Me, which is sort of firsthand stories of my thoughts and ambitions and desires. So, yeah.
0: I love it. All right, back to the calls. Cornelius is with us in Alexandria, Louisiana. Welcome to the show. Corny, go ahead. Hold on, Corny. There you go.
2: George, you're trying to cut me off. Neil, I tell you, if my dad was alive, George knew Daddy loved the show, and you just played a song, George, that Daddy loved. He loved Nat King Cole.
0: Oh, so he's one of the best. Died too early, 45 years old. Jeez.
1: Oh, wow. Uh-huh.
2: Yeah.
1: Uh-huh.
2: And his daughter died almost the same way to a certain extent. Mm. But, Neil, my dad was a biologist, and he was in the Air Force, and we had a base here called England Air Force Base, and they had a lot of UFOs sighted out there. Mike Wynn wrote a book about the UFOs through the UFO Blue Book files that they had here. But my question for you tonight, I believe the Bible, and my dad, like I said, he was a biologist and an Air Force jet engine mechanic, and Bible basic instructions before leaving Earth. If you look all throughout there, Ezekiel saw a wheel within a wheel. You saw Jacob saw angels going up and down a ladder. And the when the Israelites were escaping the Egyptians, there was a big, and I call it a mothership. It was covering millions of Jews escaping from Egypt. So I don't know if you've looked at that, and I want to add one more thing. I had an alien encounter, and George knows this. I used to work for the federal government at Oakdale, and I was a military police officer also with a top secret clearance. And I know you say you give credence more to police, military, and stuff like that. Well, I was on a roving patrol, and I saw this. It was a cloak ship, so it was trying to mask itself. And it shined a beam of light in the middle of these cows and picked up a cow. Now, we don't have that technology. And I think these things, like David Jacobs, I think most of them are fallen angels and stuff, and they just shapeshift. So my question for you, have you ever looked at the Bible and saw anything of aliens in the Bible? God bless you, George, and God bless America.
1: Yeah, okay, thank you for that, for that inquiry. This broadly comes under the category of ancient aliens, right? You go back and see accounts, not entirely prehistoric. The Bible was not prehistoric, but it was definitely pre-science, right? And you see accounts that you can't easily explain by what would have otherwise been going on in the neighborhood or in the town. And so I address ancient aliens in the book. It's in the alien evidence chapter. And all I would say there is the what you witnessed were the cow getting lifted. That's almost iconic now. The cow's beginning. You know, why would the aliens want our cows? Those are our cows. So It would have been way better if you had put, this probably might have been before smartphones, but now that there's 6 billion smartphones in the world, I'd like to think that if that ever happens again to anyone, they've got it, a record of it, on high-resolution video. So it's not just you trying to get us to believe you, it's the evidence captured in the camera. And ideally, with this app that I described a few moments ago, it would help to collate it with other people who might have seen the same thing. So, the way I think about it is, if you imagine gods and gods are, have power over you and you want to draw them and think about them, of course they're going to have, there's going to be fantastical descriptions. You know, you look in paintings and carvings and Sumerian tablets. There are people with bubble heads and rays coming out of their eyes or their fingers. They're levitating. And by the way, we have just that kind of imagination today. Do you realize that half of the top 10, 5 of the top 10 grossing films of all time involve non-human life forms? Non-human alien life forms, and Avatar is at the top of that list. So we're not saying that we were visited by aliens. We're saying we have creativity and that we're putting it in our entertainment. So I want to allow ancient peoples to have had just the same imagination that we have today as a possible explanation for all of this. And by the way, if you include superheroes, then it's 8 out of the 10 top movies show non-human entities with powers. And why are we the only ones throughout history that are allowed to tell stories of fantastical objects, places, and things?
0: What's so amazing too, Neil, is, you know, we're 4.5-5 billion years old, or the universe is 14 billion years old. Somebody got a jump start on us.
1: Easily that could have happened, because Earth came a little late. And in what we call intelligent life was the last few moments. Here's the best way to do that. If you take a football field as the timeline of the universe, the thickness of the blade of grass in the end zone, the thickness is the history of all recorded history of humans on Earth. So if you throw a dart, you're probably going to land somewhere where we didn't have intelligent life. And even if you did, and it was the ancient Rome, they didn't have technology, they didn't have radio telescopes. So anyone trying to communicate with them through space might think Earth didn't have intelligence, when clearly those civilizations were intelligent. So, yeah, I have no reason to doubt that there could be life way smarter than us out there. And so there's hubris where here's life way smarter than us, but they're interested in me and my body orifices. That's ego right there. Let's think about that. Well, you know, we can't possibly be the most interesting. We have whales with brains 5 times the size of our brains. All right. So much on this earth, 20 ton oak trees. Right. But no, the aliens only want to look at us. So I want to throw out questions that aren't always asked about it. Could those fantastical illustrations on the caves and on the Sumerian tablets have been a kindergarten class and they're just having fun? You know, is that a possibility? Why is that discounted relative to they were visited by aliens and they were drawing aliens? Just keep that. I'm going to come back at you and say, keep an open mind for things that might not be aliens that could completely account for what you got.
0: And here's a science question for you, Neil. If the Earth formed 8 or 9 billion years after the universe formed, how long does it normally take for a planet like Earth to create itself?
1: Oh, it's pretty fast. When you look at the time based on evidence that we have from gas clouds where we see the formation of stars, it could take, it's about how long it takes the sun to turn on. And that could be anywhere from 10 to 100 million years, which is not very long given the
0: billions. No, that's not long.
1: It's not long at all. Yeah. So we got that. We got that. And Earth, oh, by the way, we don't expect complex life early in the universe because you have to build up the ingredients, the nitrogen, the carbon, the oxygen, the iron. You have to build up all the ingredients that are the foundations of the biology we know. And so you would not expect complex life that early. But, you know, give the universe half its lifetime to have gotten there, and you could still easily have planets older than us that could have started evolution well before we did.
0: Let's go to Lewis in Pennsylvania, wild card line. Lewis, go for it.
3: Hello, George. Thank you for taking my call. I just want to give a shout-out to my aunt. I hope she gets better and gets out of the hospital. She's in my prayers.
0: Thank you.
3: But I have a comment and a question for Dr. Tyson. You know, when I think of the great, when I look at the sky at night, I think of three great Americans, the late Dr. Carl Sagan, Dr. Michio Kaku, and you, Dr. Tyson.
1: And my question for you, Dr. Tyson,
3: is in the late 19th century, early 20th century, you know, there was the light bulb, the airplane, the automobile, all these advancements. And there's a lot of people are saying there's a lot of every, you know, like this coincidences with this century as far as AI and the quantum and all that stuff. How would you compare the two centuries, Doctor, in your opinion? This one would be fired ass. Okay, thank you. Thanks, George.
1: Yeah, I love that question. I had a previous book called Cosmic Perspectives on Civilization. And one of the chapters in there was called Science and Technology, where I tracked the progress of science and technology from over the era of the Industrial Revolution. And the one feature that is persistent is that the advances are exponential. And exponential, what I mean is it's not just linear, which means it's very hard. We have linear brains. So I have these postcards that were made in the year 1900, imagining the year 2000. And here's what I mean by linear thinking. Back then they had like balloons and dirigibles carrying people around. So they imagined people would have their own pair of balloons strapped under their arms so that they can float. By the year 2000, that's how people, no one imagined an airplane. It hadn't been invented yet. So you get exponential growth when you have advances in many different fields coming together in ways it's hard, if not impossible, to predict. And so it was 66 years from the Wright brothers at Kitty Hawk to men walking on the moon. This is, you know, there we go. Oh, and by the way, just to throw a bone to those who want to believe we're reverse engineering alien artifacts, do you realize 3 months after, this is in the book, 3 months after Roswell, we break the sound barrier with Chuck Yeager. 3 months. And then 12 years later, after 12 years after we break the sound barrier, we're walking on the moon, right? So it's fun to watch this, but it's either aliens or it's the natural exponential growth of our knowledge and awareness of the universe and how it can serve civilization. If you went back 20 years, only 20 years, and showed people a smartphone, they might resurrect the witch burning laws.
0: Absolutely. There's a picture from the 1800s with a guy, Neil, walking around with what looks like a cell phone in his hand. It's amazing.
1: I was a picture. I remember seeing a video from like the 1920s and someone is walking there just as we would be walking down the street talking to someone with a cell phone. So those are mysterious sort of things. The universe brims with mysteries. I'm not here to debunk all mysteries. I'm here to say, let's celebrate the mysteries, but investigate them further. That's what any good science approach would do to all of these subjects.
0: Let's go to Ron in Memphis. Ron, we only got a minute left, but you've been on hold so long. Go ahead.
4: Yes, sir. In reference to the question that you asked earlier, my question would be, do you believe and or worship a creator being, and if so, would you be able to describe him? And with that, I would just be curious what your first question would be.
1: Oh, yeah, okay, thanks. Yeah, I'd...
0: Minute left, Neil.
1: Thank you. Of all the creators that have been... that manifest in the cultures around the world, these would be supreme beings. I've not seen anything in the natural world that uniquely points to one creator or another. So I remain mostly unconvinced, but I'm open to whatever it is people will present to me. But if there, in fact, is a creator, I think Stephen Jay Gould was asked this, and I see the creator at the pearly gates or whatever, and if I had one question of that creator, I would say, why does your existence require a belief? Why can't you just show up in front of everybody and then you're just there?
0: And say, hello, I'm here.
1: Yeah, exactly. Why go through the belief rituals? What was your point in all of this? That would be my first question of the creator.
0: Neil, let's not let 7 years go by this time before you come back. You promise?
1: All right, I promise. Totally promise.
0: All right, my friend. Neil deGrasse Tyson, name of his latest book, Take Me to Your Leader. We will be back in a moment to talk about hypnosis and the Knights Templar.
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1: I thought it was safe.
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4: What's going on, fellow sports fans? It's Andy West. Let's look back on this day in sports, May 15th. We'll start today way back in 1918, where Washington Senators pitcher Walter Big Train Johnson pitched a Major League Baseball record 18-inning complete game shutout. That's unbelievable, considering most pitchers these days can't go 9 innings. Not only did he pitch 18 innings, but the pitcher he defeated also was still pitching in the 18th, Claude Lefty T. Williams. He just happened to be on the losing end. Oh, and Walter Johnson also helped his cause in the 18th by getting a hit to send the eventual winning run to third base. Staying with baseball and incredible feats, today in 1941, Joe DiMaggio began his record-breaking hitting streak against the White Sox at Yankee Stadium with a single and an RBI. His 56-game hitting streak still stands today and has never really been challenged. The closest in modern-day baseball was Pete Rose in 1978 with 44 games. And let's wish a happy birthday to Emmitt Smith, born today in Pensacola, Florida, 1969. The Pro Football Hall of Famer won the Super Bowl 3 times with the Cowboys and is still the NFL's all-time leading rusher, a number that may be tough to ever reach.
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6: Departing China, I'm Deborah Valentine, Fox News. President Trump met with Chinese President Xi Jinping in Beijing this morning for a second round of talks before boarding Air Force One. Speaking alongside President Xi, President Trump announced the two countries agree on Iran.
7: We did discuss Iran. We feel very similar to Iran. We want that to end. We don't want them to have a nuclear weapon. We want the straits open.
6: President Trump also said President Xi promised China would not sell military equipment to Iran and that the U.S. has made fantastic business deals with Beijing, including China ordering 200 Boeing jets. Congressman John James tells Fox News Live that this deal shows America is serious about international relationships, strengthening the U.S. economy.
8: This is going to boost America's economy on top of the fact that President Trump is now allowing America to be taken more seriously. These are the fruits of peace through strength. The world, especially China, is taking America seriously, taking America at its word. That makes America more safe, and that makes America's economy strong.
6: Treasury Secretary Scott Bessent says China's also promised to influence Iran to reopen the Strait of Hormuz. A ship is seized by Iran in the strait.
9: The hijacked ship was last seen heading for Iranian waters. Iran's foreign minister claims the country still controls the Strait of Hormuz. Abbas Araghchi attended the BRICS Economic Summit in New Delhi. On the same day, an Indian flagship was attacked and sunk off the coast of Oman. India condemned the attack, but did not assess which country was behind it. With the U.S. blockade of Iranian ports now more than a month old, Treasury Secretary Scott Bessent says Iran feels the effects on Karg Island, the export hub of 90% of its oil before the war.
6: Fox's Lucas Tomlinson reporting from Dubai, the United Arab Emirates. 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
6: Today is Federal Reserve Chairman Jerome Powell's last day as chair, but he's staying on the Board of Governors for now. Fox's Jessica Rosenthal explains.
13: Despite pressure from President Trump to leave the chair position, Jay Powell stayed on until his second four-year term ended, and that's today. He said late last month, rather than leave entirely, he'd stay on the Board of Governors because of the Trump administration's initial effort to investigate cost overruns of the Federal Reserve building renovations.
14: My concern is really about the series of legal attacks on the Fed, which threaten our ability to conduct monetary policy without considering political factors.
13: Powell made those remarks even after the U.S. Attorney's Office in D.C. closed the criminal investigation and turned the case over to the Fed's Office of Inspector General. Jessica Rosenthal, Fox News.
6: Powell began serving as chair in 2018 and led the country's monetary policy through COVID, notably stating a belief at the time that inflation was transitory. The Supreme Court will allow an abortion pill to be available by mail nationwide while a lawsuit plays out.
15: Two makers of mifepristone, Danco Laboratories and GenBioPro, argued a recent federal appeals court ruling caused chaos and confusion for patients and pharmacies. That ruling determined an in-person visit to a doctor was necessary to receive the medication. The companies asked the Supreme Court to block the lower court's decision and allow patients to receive the pills by mail. Thursday, the High Court granted the drug makers' emergency requests while the legal challenge plays out. The original case challenging the use of the drug was brought by the state of Louisiana, which sued the Food and Drug Administration to challenge a regulation that allowed mifepristone to be prescribed through telehealth and dispensed by mail, arguing it violated the state's sovereignty. Kristen Goodwin, Fox News.
6: The U.S. plans to indict former Cuban President Raul Castro, according to a Department of Justice official who spoke on the condition of anonymity to Reuters. I'm Deborah Valentine.
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1: Up next on Coast to Coast, we're going to talk with Sarah Breschman-Cosme about hypnotism and about the Knights Templar. Get ready. And then in our last hour of the show, we'll take your calls with her on Coast to Coast. 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

0: And welcome back to Coast. George Norrie with you. Author Sarah Breastman Cosme is a teacher of metaphysical exploration and enlightenment. She seamlessly weaves together ancient wisdom and modern insights to unveil the mysteries of our existence. Sarah is also a master hypnotist and the level 3 practitioner of Dolores Cannon's quantum healing hypnosis technique. Sarah, welcome back to the program. How have you been?
1: Oh, been good, George. Hi, how are you?
0: Looking forward to this. Any travels coming up for you?
1: Yes, I get to go back to Egypt. I can't wait. I love Egypt so much. It's so much fun.
0: How often you been there?
1: 8 times.
0: Have you ever been there when William Henry's there?
1: Yes, I've seen William Henry twice on my trips. We just stop by and we say hello to each other and compare notes.
0: Great guy. Now, you've got a book called The Hypnotist's Journey to Avalon. Tell us about that.
1: So I wrote this book from my client's memories of a lifetime in the Middle Ages where she could connect to this ancient lineage that came actually from fairies. And while I was working with her, this other sounding voice started coming through and said, "Father wrote about this." And so I asked my client under hypnosis, as she's under hypnosis and this other sounding voice is coming through her, "Who is your father?" And the voice said, "J.R.R. Tolkien is my father. My name is Christopher." And I said, "What do you mean?" And he said he translated his father's books and that he had just passed. Christopher just passed. Anyway, long story short, I documented all the information that came through this session while my client was under hypnosis. It was really quite mind-blowing to me. So then I just documented it, and that went into the book.
0: Fantastic. I want to talk about hypnotism for the first half, and then we'll get into the Knights Templar later on this hour, Sarah. In your opinion, what is hypnotism?
1: So basically what it is quieting the prefrontal cortex of your brain. And then you're actually accessing deeper layers within yourself. So it's actually not so woo woo at all. All it is quieting your mind, to simplify it, quieting your mind and listening deeply to yourself. And you could find out anything about yourself. In fact, every single person walking the planet today has information about all these ancient civilizations, and it's stored within them because each person has a part of them that's keeping a living record. Everyone has this part of them. And so if a person quiets their mind, they can tune in and find out what's stored in their subconscious. So basically what hypnotism is it's focused, deep concentration. The definition of hypnosis is focused, deep concentration. So you're enabling a person to quiet their brain and listen deeply internally. That's all it is.
0: A person who's hypnotized, Sarah, do they remember what they've said?
1: Oh, good question. Okay, so this is what it's like for them. So when you wake up, when everyone wakes up in the morning and they still have access to their dreams, they feel very awake in that state. Mm-hmm. They think, "Oh, I'm always going to remember this dream." And then they wake up all the way and they've forgotten the dream. Or they do something and the dream is gone and they think, "Wait, I wasn't totally awake, was I?" So hypnotism is actually that same state. You're in that state when you wake up in the morning and you could still remember your dream and you think you're always going to remember this dream. So that's the state that you will be in. That's the deep theta state that you are in when you're in hypnosis. And what happens is right after you come out of hypnosis, you may think you're always going to remember the hypnosis, but it quickly fades. And because I've done like thousands and thousands of hypnosis sessions with people, I can't tell you how many times I hear the phrase or something like this, I'm always going to remember how to power that spaceship. I don't need to tell you all these details, you know, because the person, my client, will think that they're always going to remember, you know, that their memories of being an extraterrestrial or their memories of these ancient civilizations, because it feels like that dream that's so fresh in your mind. And you think to yourself, everyone does, how could I possibly forget this dream? So you would remember the hypnosis as long as you keep it in your mind and going over it, but it quickly fades for many people.
0: I have always heard, Sarah, that you cannot hypnotize somebody to do something they really don't want to do. Is that true?
1: That's 100% true. You can't hypnotize anyone to do anything against their will. Basically, what happens is you have that protector, that same aspect of you that's keeping a living record of everything that you're doing. That aspect of you is guarding you, protecting you, and nobody could ever force you to do anything against your will under hypnosis, because basically you're in a more receptive state of awareness. So you are actually more aware. It's a misconception that you're unconscious in any way. You actually have more faculties that you're able to use.
0: When somebody's hypnotized, are they asleep?
1: No, not at all. They're actually more aware. So when they're in that state of hypnosis, it's the very same state as when you wake up in the morning and you have access to your dream. If you think about that state, you have more awareness. You're able to tune into things you may have otherwise forgotten. You're able to really listen deeply, not only to yourself, but to find out basically anything that you want to find out. If you had a friend sitting right next to you as you're waking up in the morning, you could tell your friend all the contents of your dream and explore deeper realities, actually.
0: Now, when you hypnotize somebody, how long does it take to put them under?
1: Usually, well, it can be very fast. I mean, 10 minutes or sometimes 20. It depends on the person, but it's very easy. All I'm really doing is helping them to quiet their mind and then access these deeper states.
0: 10 minutes, 5 minutes?
1: 10 minutes, sometimes five. Sometimes a person is so easy that it could be less than that, but it really just depends on the person. And it's very similar to when you're falling asleep. When you start to go into hypnosis, it all of a sudden feels like you're feeling that state right when you're falling asleep at night or right when you're waking up, where it feels almost blissful. You have less thoughts. Your body feels good and blissful. And it's just a very peaceful state.
0: It is amazing, is it, how it works?
1: It is amazing. I love it. And my teacher was Dolores Cannon, so I basically do her method.
0: She's one of the best in her day. God rest her soul, right?
1: Yes, she really, really was. And she had a crush on you, George.
0: I interviewed her when I was the Nighthawk in St. Louis doing my local show, because she was in Arkansas, I believe, right?
1: Mm-hmm. She was in Arkansas, but you were like her crush. So, I mean, all of us knew. she always called you like the heartthrob of the metaphysical.
0: I love that. It's not a bad little title to have, is it?
1: I know.
0: Now, when you hypnotize somebody to do something they want to do, how effective is that?
1: Well, that's a really good question. It really does depend, because it's really only effective when you get into the deeper layers of a person's subconscious. So say, for instance, a person wants to lose weight. They really need to get to the root cause of why they have the weight gain in the first place.
0: Mm-hmm.
1: I could hypnotize them that will give them motivation to lose weight, but it's not as effective at all than getting to the root cause. Perhaps a person, when they were in childhood, felt unprotected, and so their body puts on the protection for that person. So once you get to the root cause of why there's a weight gain, then it can easily be released and healed. And so when you use hypnosis to actually find the root cause, then a person can have significant healing. And I've personally seen the most craziest things in my practice. I've literally witnessed someone's bones go fuse back together. I've seen someone, yes, in my office. And I even heard the popping. I had that on one of my recordings. It was so crazy. My client was under hypnosis. I mean, I shouldn't call it crazy. The body's such a miraculous machine, but my client was under hypnosis and she's tuning in and I'm listening to what her higher self, her subconscious, is telling me about how her spine actually became inverted a little bit when she was giving birth to her daughter. And when she found out the root cause of everything, her spine started moving back into alignment. And you could hear these really loud popping noises. And my client was laying flat on my recliner chair and it fused back together. So all kinds of things are really possible. It's actually a huge lie that we're told that we can't heal ourselves, but our bodies are completely capable of anything.
0: What is the youngest age of somebody that has been hypnotized that you know of?
1: Well, I actually started working on my son when he was 11 years old because he was wearing glasses and I wanted to find out what the root cause of his issues with his eyes were. And my son has not worn glasses since, and now he's almost 18.
0: That's amazing. But, well, what did you do?
1: I just asked him. So I never lead my clients. I just asked his subconscious, what's the root cause of his eye issues? Because they were getting worse and he was 11 and we went to see the eye doctor and every year we would go, his eyes would get worse and worse and worse. And his subconscious said that he didn't like to see the reality clearly because it was too upsetting to him, to his mind, to see what was happening. And so in as far as the rest of the world, like people being mean to each other. And so, you know what, George? He subconsciously blurred his own eyesight. And so then as he's realizing this under hypnosis, his eyes started to correct themselves. And it took about a week. And then yeah, it was.
0: Why do people generally go to a hypnotist in the first place, Sarah?
1: Well, it depends. People usually come to me usually for healing, to be honest. They come to me for healing or maybe they've had
0: emotional or physical?
1: Both. Or maybe they've had some extraterrestrial experiences that they don't want to talk to anyone about. So people come to me for all kinds of reasons, but you know, the people that do like Dolores Cannon's hypnosis, people come to them to ask questions like that. But for other hypnotists, people come for all different reasons. But a lot of people have issues. A lot of people have physical issues and people have all kinds of issues, especially right now. So I think, it's very helpful to go see a hypnotherapist because what you're doing is you're really just tuning into yourself. The answers are coming from yourself. It's quite different than going to a psychic or going to a doctor when the information comes from someone else in that way. In hypnosis, the information comes from you as you're under hypnosis. So it's quite powerful.
0: Is past life regression hypnotism?
1: It is. It is hypnotism. What it is you're quieting that person's mind and you're able to access that living record of a person. And then you could find out anything. You can find out about the other experiences that person has had. You could find out about like their soul. You could find out anything in that way. So it's very quite popular to find out about your past lives, but it seems that past lives are actually happening all at once. So people are actually tapping into other aspects of their soul. Although it would be considered the past, it's still happening in this now moment.
0: The word mesmerized came from somebody called Mesmer, right?
1: Right, that's correct. Yes, Mesmer is considered the founder or, you know, the father of hypnosis. And so he basically showed that you could focus on something and create amazing effects. And he was pretty instrumental for hypnosis to start becoming mainstream.
0: Truly remarkable. Can you hypnotize somebody in your waking state where maybe you do it because you know how to manipulate?
1: Well, I don't, but yes, you could. You could definitely do that. But again, the person would never do anything against their will. But you know what? You can actually hypnotize people if they agree with it in their sleep. And you know what you can do? Like mothers, they can actually hypnotize their children, but you would want to get their permission first. So you could go while your child is sleeping. If you have a small child. And of course, if you are the mother or parent, you would want to get agreement from your child. And you could actually help your child as they're sleeping, kind of reinforce positive suggestions to them. And it is quite effective.
0: Sirhan Sirhan is the convicted assassin of Robert Kennedy. And he copped a plea in the beginning because his attorney suggested it. But he has always suggested that he doesn't recollect anything. He didn't do it. Is it conceivable that somebody hypnotized him?
1: So probably not, because a person under hypnosis would not do anything against their will. Although he could have been strategically controlled in a different way. So he would have been, there are ways to strategically program a person, because we are all very programmed. We have all these programs or these beliefs, I want to say, running through our mind unconsciously. So essentially, what I do is I help people deprogram themselves. Just say, for instance, you're driving in a car and you see a billboard, and this billboard like creates this thought within you or this belief that you want to go buy the product because you are in a very receptive state and you've been bombarded with this type of imaging and things like that. It can seep into your subconscious, and then you would allow that to be something that you bring into your subconscious. This particular type of person could have been programmed in many different ways if that actually were the case.
0: And programmed to the point where he doesn't remember that he did it?
1: Yeah, well, I think we are all programmed to some way and where we don't remember that we have been programmed. I mean, these negative belief systems, we don't even know how they got here, but we've taken them as our own belief system, like the belief system that many people have that we're not good enough, that we need to work harder and that we need to do something and be productive in order to be valuable. Where did that programming come from? You know, that's like a program running through many people's subconscious.
0: Sarah, we're going to take a break and come back and talk about the Knights Templar and how hypnotism fits in with what they did in just a moment on Coast to Coast AM.
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0: Last night, a blown call changed everything. 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
11: Smile, buddy.
10: Come on, smile. Oh, honey, he's still not smiling.
11: Maybe he's not a smiler.
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1: 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Have you signed up yet? 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
3: Hi, I'm Tom.
4: Hi, I'm Jennifer. What brings you here?
3: Yeah, I'm here to meet someone who understands me.
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0: And welcome back to Coast, George Norrie with you, Sarah Bressman-Cosme with us. Her website is linked up at coasttocoastam.com. Sarah, tell us about the Knights Templar and the hypnotism. Where was the connection there?
1: Well, what started happening, and I thought it was a coincidence at first, was so many people, as they're coming in for their session, I mean, I'm talking, maybe at least six of my clients remembered either work while they're in hypnosis, under hypnosis, remembered working with the Knights Templar or being a Knights Templar. And what was fascinating is I learned a lot more about the Knights Templar than I ever knew. I mean, I had no idea or never was really interested in the Knights Templar before, but it was just fascinating to me. And I documented a lot of this information in my Hypnotist Journey to Avalon book. But as I'm working with these clients, uncovering information, it was fascinating to find out that the Knights Templar seemed to be tasked with safeguarding artifacts and humanity's treasure. But not only that, that they seem to have been taught by these wizards from some of these royal families that they were protecting at time. And so these wizards actually taught a lot of the Knights Templar how to actually tune in to the cosmos and really using a way of mind control within themselves, tap into other layers of reality. And then the Knights Templar safeguarded this information and started teaching the rest of the order, the rest of their group, how to do these practices. And it's quite fascinating that the Knights Templar were more than just safeguarding art, more than just protectors of this royal family, according to my clients under hypnosis and their memories.
0: Well, how did the Templars pop up and unravel under hypnosis?
1: Yeah, it was incredibly interesting. So it just started happening one by one. My clients would remember these memories.
0: How many clients? Different ones?
1: Six. Different clients. I had never met each other. At
0: wow.
1: least six.
0: That's unusual.
1: It was.

0: is, but why I think this started coming forward in my sessions is because the Knights Templar hid more than just treasure. So when I learned about this treasure that the Knights Templar seemed to have been safeguarding from ancient civilizations, sometimes even from Atlantis, it seemed like they were safeguarding special crystals from Atlantis. They were safeguarding certain artifacts from extraterrestrials. But the most important treasure wasn't actually gold or jewels or anything like that. It was these books that they had translated. And these books contained information on basically how to become enlightened. And the books were the most important treasure. And so they really had to be safeguarded because they talked about things like how to make monatomic gold, how to use magic, how to use herbs and actually heal yourself, how to work with nature, the truth about like humans and also this ascension process and the earth. And so that had to really be hidden because the Knights Templar knew if it got into the wrong hands that it would be devastating for all of humanity. But that was why I think it started coming out in my sessions.
1: Now, what do you think created this to pop up from people?
0: Well, I realized that knowledge is power, and that knowledge or this type of information almost has like a consciousness of its own, and that it's rising up so that the people searching for it can find it. And so it started popping up a lot all over, all at the same time. And I think it's because we're ready for this type of information now. And not only are we ready, we actually really need this information. Most of us are walking around totally unaware of what we're doing here. We have these questions, we've been searching for the answers, but we don't really have a good way of finding out. All this information has been completely hidden from us. And so this type of information is coming out because the time is right. And it's just like UFO disclosure in a way. It's happening slowly, sure, with like the government, but not slowly with the people, because people are waking up because this information is ready to resurface. So that's why.
1: Are you surprised that this kind of information pops up under hypnosis?
0: I'm actually not surprised at all because once I started doing this work, I've noticed that this is basically how it works. I write my books in this really strange way. So I don't have to write them, or I never decide what I'm going to be writing about. I just let all this information come to me and then I document it. And it seems that I'm sent clients at a very specific time in order to document and share all this information. And I didn't choose to uncover any of this stuff at all. And it's just the way that it works. It's very interesting. It's almost as if there's such a huge woo-woo element. But that is not me trying to do this. It is literally some unknown force. It has to be because I don't decide to have all these people come at the same time talking about this information the Knights Templar hid.
1: Were these six individuals perhaps reincarnated?
0: Yes, and they remembered in such good detail. So I document that in my book, and also you could even listen yourself if you go to like my YouTube channel. I put them out there and you'll see there's different people talking about the Knights Templar. And it's interesting because they fill in the blanks and they have different perspectives of all the same type of information about the hidden knowledge that the Knights Templar was safeguarding, and basically just about how this was put into these books and how important every single person walking the planet is, that we're all so important. And it, like, our whole lineage, all our ancestors and everybody, we are the leading ancestor, and we're here to actually heal so many things in our life right now. We actually are so much more galactic. We're like part extraterrestrial. We can heal ourselves. We can actually develop these abilities now. And all this information was in these books. It's really interesting.
1: How often are you hypnotizing people, Sarah?
0: Almost every day. I would say I've done thousands and thousands of sessions. I don't even know at this point how many sessions I've done.
1: Do you do it with a pendulum, your voice? What is your mechanism?
0: So, no, I have my own method, the way, but I basically do the same type. Well, I do Dolores Cannon's method as well, but I also do my own type of hypnosis with certain people. And basically what I do is I just help them quiet their mind. I use a type of progressive relaxation technique. Sometimes I have them focus on a spot on the ceiling, and I use, like, when in hypnosis terms, fractionation, for any people that are listening that are hypnotists. And then I also use Dolores Cannon's method. So I basically bring people to a deeply relaxed state, and then they can access all their memories. But listen, George, people can do this even on their own. If they were to, when they wake up in the morning, stay in that state, that deep theta state, and explore, they can explore even with, like, their friend or a loved one.
1: How do they do that?
0: So what they would do is when they wake up in the morning, they could tell their friend or loved one their dream, and have their loved one ask questions and go deeper into the dream and find out more and access their past lives. Cause you could access anything in that receptive state, but it's a lot easier with a guide, like a hypnotherapist, or going to have a QHHT session, a Dolores Cannon session.
1: But I'm marveled by how hypnotism can create something like the Templar and what they might have done, unless the individual had lived that life before.
0: Well, that's the thing. I don't think it's even possible for all these different clients to
1: have lived that.
0: Right. Well, they didn't know one another. So how did they access these same memories? And they could see different perspectives. Like, one client remembers being a Knights Templar. Another remembers working with a Knights Templar. Another remembers working on this ship where the Knights Templar actually hired their crew and brought the treasure from the UK area. Or no, wait, it was from an island in Spain called, near Spain, called Catalonia in the 1600s. And they went from there to Nova Scotia in Canada, and they hid a lot of the treasure close to that Oak Island, or in that Oak Island location.
1: Mm-hmm, right.
0: But it wasn't Oak Island. They hid it in this place called Frog Island. And I actually Googled it. Frog Island, if you Google it, it's actually part of those island chains. But that's what they called it. And they even remember, like, it's under the water right now, a lot of it, but it's completely sealed, because they remember burying it and how they buried it. And they put, like, things like their buttons and some signs so that people could find it later. And they also saw, they spread the treasure out. There's some, like, buried in Oak Island, and there's some in a different location near it. And they've seen, like, the treasure is kind of like you could see this in Frog Island. You could see this big stone under the water. And it's underneath that people remember. That's where a lot of the treasure is. It's really interesting.
1: Sarah, do some people come to you for hypnosis to rid themselves of phobias?
0: Yes, people do. People come to rid themselves of phobias because people develop phobias interesting ways. Some people have phobias from a totally different lifetime. So as they quiet their mind and they tune in to themselves, they can find out the root cause of this phobia. And then obviously once they find the root cause, then they can release it. So that is something people have come for.
1: What do you recommend to people who are afraid of hypnosis?
0: Well, there really isn't anything to be afraid about when it comes to hypnosis, because it's really just accessing your own mind. And unlike other methods or modalities, hypnosis is actually letting you find out about you. So in a session, the person doing the type of hypnosis I do, I don't lead my client. I don't tell them what memory to access. I don't, try to interfere. I'm literally letting them explore their own consciousness, and the information and answers come from them. So there really isn't anything to be afraid of when it comes to hypnosis. And you go in and out of the state naturally anyway, when you wake up in the morning and right before you fall asleep. So it's very, very safe. It's actually really good for the body to be in this deep state of relaxation.
1: Are there some people that you cannot hypnotize?
0: No, actually, anyone can be hypnotized. The only issue is sometimes people don't really realize they are hypnotized. If you ask anybody that's been to a hypnotist, like a stage hypnotist, even the ones on stage that are quacking like a duck.
1: Right.
0: And they were obviously hypnotized. If you go up to that person and you say, "Hey, did you think you were hypnotized?" They will tell you no, that they didn't think so.
1: They don't remember the missing time, do they?
0: They don't. They may have a vague memory, but that will have faded for them. But they will have awareness while they're doing it. And if it was against their will, they wouldn't do it.
1: I always thought that was a stage gimmick of the hypnotist who put a group of people up on stage and made them quack like a duck. But that was the real deal?
0: Yeah. Oh my gosh. Yeah. It's really actually like very entertaining. What it is, as a hypnotist, you would look for the people that are the most receptive, the most easily hypnotized. So a stage hypnotist, what they do is they will do a little type of test with the audience, and they're just judging to see who is very susceptible. And then they'll bring them up on stage. And then it's quite funny and a great show. But again, that person will not do anything against their will. But you will notice that anybody that does stage hypnosis, when they come out of it, they are in an extremely good, happy state. And that's because it's actually really good for you to do something like that, even if you're doing it for fun.
1: If you want to try to quit smoking, how many sessions do you need?
0: Well, for a regular hypnotist, I guess that really just depends. Because if you're going to quit smoking, it does really help to get to the root cause of why you're smoking in the first place. And a lot of times it's more than just an addiction.
1: We're going to come back and take calls with Sarah Breastman Cosme. Talk about hypnotism. If you've been hypnotized, check in with us. If you have a question, check in with us. We'll be back in a moment on Coast to Coast AM.
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9: China. I'm Deborah Valentine, Fox News. President Trump met with Chinese President Xi Jinping in Beijing this morning for a second round of talks before boarding Air Force One. Speaking alongside President Xi, President Trump announced the two countries agree on Iran.
10: We did discuss Iran. We feel very similar to Iran. We want that to end. We don't want them to have a nuclear weapon. We want the straits open.
9: President Trump also said President Xi promised China would not sell military equipment to Iran and that the U.S. has made fantastic business deals with Beijing, including China ordering 200 Boeing jets. Congressman John James tells Fox News Live that this deal shows America is serious about international relationships, strengthening the U.S. economy.
11: This is going to boost America's economy on top of the fact that President Trump is now allowing America to be taken more seriously. These are the fruits of peace through strength. The world, especially China, is taking America seriously, taking America at its word. That makes America more safe, and that makes America's economy strong.
9: Treasury Secretary Scott Bessent says China's also promised to influence Iran to reopen the Strait of Hormuz. A ship is seized by Iran in the strait.
12: The hijacked ship was last seen heading for Iranian waters. Iran's foreign minister claims the country still controls the Strait of Hormuz. Abbas Araghchi attended the BRICS Economic Summit in New Delhi. On the same day, an Indian flagship was attacked and sunk off the coast of Oman. India condemned the attack, but did not assess which country was behind it. With the U.S. blockade of Iranian ports now more than a month old, Treasury Secretary Scott Bessent says Iran feels the effects on Karg Island, the export hub of 90% of its oil before the war.
9: Fox's Lucas Tomlinson reporting from Dubai, the United Arab Emirates. 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
9: Today is Federal Reserve Chairman Jerome Powell's last day as chair, but he's staying on the Board of Governors for now. Fox's Jessica Rosenthal explains.
1: Despite pressure from President Trump to leave the chair position, Jay Powell stayed on until his second four-year term ended, and that's today. He said late last month, rather than leave entirely, he'd stay on the Board of Governors because of the Trump administration's initial effort to investigate cost overruns of the Federal Reserve building renovations.
17: My concern is really about the series of legal attacks on the Fed, which threaten our ability to conduct monetary policy without considering political factors.
1: Powell made those remarks even after the U.S. Attorney's Office in D.C. closed the criminal investigation and turned the case over to the Fed's Office of Inspector General. Jessica Rosenthal, Fox News.
9: Powell began serving as chair in 2018 and led the country's monetary policy through COVID, notably stating a belief at the time that inflation was transitory. The Supreme Court will allow an abortion pill to be available by mail nationwide while a lawsuit plays out.
18: Two makers of mifepristone, Danco Laboratories and GenBioPro, argued a recent federal appeals court ruling caused chaos and confusion for patients and pharmacies. That ruling determined an in-person visit to a doctor was necessary to receive the medication. The companies asked the Supreme Court to block the lower court's decision and allow patients to receive the pills by mail. Thursday, the High Court granted the drug maker's emergency requests while the legal challenge plays out. The original case challenging the use of the drug was brought by the state of Louisiana, which sued the Food and Drug Administration to challenge a regulation that allowed mifepristone to be prescribed through telehealth and dispensed by mail, arguing it violated the state's sovereignty. Kristen Goodwin, Fox News.
9: The U.S. plans to indict former Cuban President Raul Castro, according to a Department of Justice official who spoke on the condition of anonymity to Reuters. I'm Deborah Valentine. This.
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0: And welcome back, George Norrie, along with Sarah Breastman-Cosme. Sarah, with these six individuals who underwent the hypnosis and came up with these astounding things, what common denominator did you figure out between all of them? Is there any?
1: There wasn't any, George. It was, they were all coming in for a session for many different reasons. They had no idea. I guess that's the commonality. They didn't even know that they were connected to the Knights Templar in any way at all.
0: Not at all?
1: No, not at all. It was just as surprising to them as it was to me. So there was nothing that would have led me to believe that they had, you know, some reason to make it up, or, you know, nobody even talked about it before they remembered in such detail. So fascinating. So it just, like, so many people are coming forward, and they're realizing that under hypnosis, they're bringing forth all kinds of information that's so important right now, because no matter what happens to, like, our artifacts, our ancient, you know, temples and places, people could try to remove evidence of UFOs or evidence of, you know, who we really are in our advanced civilizations. But see, George, no matter what they do, no one can get rid of the subconscious memories that people have. And so all this stuff is still there.
0: When you told them some of the things they told you under hypnosis, were they shocked?
1: Yes. They were pretty shocked. They were surprised. But usually, you know, the thing is, when you do hypnosis and you uncover this type of information, in a sense, it feels like it makes a lot of sense to them. And that's why, you know, they had to get a session. It kind of makes sense. Like, it all fits together as piece of the puzzle.
0: Fascinating. Let's take some calls here for you, Sarah. They're lining up. We'll start with Suzanne in Minneapolis, Minnesota. Hi, Suze. Go ahead.
2: Hi, George. Hi, Sarah. Sarah, I had a couple questions. One of them was, I did hypnosis, and all of a sudden I was in between lives in this really beautiful place, like floating in the universe. And was that real?
1: Yes. Oh, my gosh. Yes. People talk about that all the time. And Susan, I've done thousands of sessions, and that's basically what they describe. Like, right after they leave their life, it seems like they go to what people consider to be the in-between. So, yeah, I would say it's very real.
0: Have you seen some people go to heaven?
1: Yes. Yeah, and it seems to be a very beautiful place, like where there's no worries, no problems at all. And they even seem to take classes over there.
0: How do you know they're not hallucinating, Sarah?
1: That's a good question. I know they're not hallucinating because through thousands of sessions, when people say the same things without ever talking to one another or knowing one another, then it makes sense that they are not making this up, because why would they make up the same information?
0: Yeah, well, that's a good point. Jeremy in North Dakota. Take it away, Jeremy.
3: Hello.
0: Hi there.
1: Hi.
3: Hi, this is Jeremy from North Dakota. And Sarah, I have a question. Can a person with a severe traumatic brain injury be hypnotized? And yes, how do you walk?
0: You're going to have to get a different phone, Jeremy. We can barely understand you. Let's try Ruth in Maryland. Go ahead, Ruth.
4: Oh, I'm sorry that you had to cut off Jeremy to try to get him back on there. Hi, George and Sarah. Thank you for taking my call. And Maya thanks everybody for her prayer. She should be coming home soon. But Sarah, my question for you is, have you ever had any of in your sessions, any of the people actually faking it, and they weren't hypnotized? Because my parents used to go to a hypnotist years ago, probably back in the 50s or early 60s. It was before I was born. And they went to a regression hypnotist. I think that's when they first start doing that regression stuff, after the Brody Murphy thing came out. And anyway, they They told them that they told my parents that they were married in another lifetime and they both died in the avalanche together. But my father told my sister later on after my mom had passed away that he had never been hypnotized, that he was just faking it the whole time. He was very skeptical and kind of like a Harry Houdini George. He was always, you know, kind of wanting to check things out. And so have you ever had anybody that you thought was just faking it? And could you comment on the Bridie Murphy thing too? Thank you, Sarah.
1: Oh, thank you. Yes, so I have had people come in and try to fake it. But a hypnotist can tell right away if they're faking it. There's telltale signs if a person is in hypnosis. One sign that we look for is the rapid blinking of eyes. You can tell right away if their body is in, if their body and mind is in hypnosis. But it really, to me, sounds like your dad was actually hypnotized, like, because the story was the same one that your mom said as well. I mean, so usually sometimes people think that they're making it up, because if you can imagine a person's in that receptive state and the information is coming from them, like they are tuning into themselves and saying what's coming. So it can feel like you're making it up, just like it feels like when you're creating something, or maybe a painter feels like they are making it up, but a part of them knows that this information or this painting is coming from a deeper source, if that makes sense. They're not making up. They're just tuning in deeply to this channel within themselves.
0: Let's go east of the Rockies. Walter's with us. And he truck driving in New York. Hi, Walter.
5: Hi, George. Sir, I got a question I'd like to ask you now, because I've been interested in being hypnotized. Now, do I have to find somebody in the area where I live that can do hypnotism, or can I talk to you about it more and get more involved in it?
1: Well, you could definitely start by looking up Dolores Cannon's website, and probably be easier for you to go to someone in your area, because there's so many people all over the world that do Dolores Cannon's method, and it's really effective. So I would say do it, Walter.
0: What do you want to be hypnotized for, Walt?
5: Well, one's like, you know, I want to find out about my past and beyond that, and also some other subjects too. So I just, you know, so I have to go through some kind of a session.
1: Yeah, I mean, you can find out anything, Walter. You can find out about your past lives. You can find out who you really are, your, you know, what you're doing here in this life. And it helps put, helps give you better perspective on your life, and things just make sense.
0: But if you want to go to a past life person, don't you have to go to a past life regressionist, as opposed to just a hypnotist?
1: That's correct. So you would want to go to a Dolores Cannon practitioner or somebody that specializes in past life hypnosis. But there's so many different modalities that do this type of work. And it's really popular.
0: Are there schools for hypnotism?
1: There are. There's a bunch out there. I only, you know, would recommend Dolores Cannon's method just because I'm familiar with that. That's the only reason. Now,
0: and what is her method?
1: Her method is called quantum healing hypnosis technique. So you can Google it and look up a practitioner in your area.
0: But what is it? What's the technique though?
1: Oh, basically what it is you're relaxing your prefrontal cortex. So you're relaxing the filter, the conscious mind part, the part that we're using right now talking, we're relaxing that part of our mind and tuning into the deeper layers of our mind, tuning into our subconscious mind.
0: Interesting.
1: Yeah.
0: All right, let's go next to Nick in Fort Wayne, Indiana. Welcome to the program. Hi, Nick.
6: Hi. Good evening, both of you. Yeah, I've keep getting I want to do a past life regression because I keep seeing that I've been in several past lifetimes. But it's, how do you find somebody in your local area?
1: So go to, if you want to do the Dolores Cannon method, go to, just look up Dolores Cannon, find a practitioner, and you can look in your area.
0: DoloresCannon.com or what?
1: Yeah, DoloresCannon.com is the easiest, or go to QHHT.com.
0: And through your website, are there links?
1: I don't have links through my website to QHHT or Dolores Cannon. Through my website, you can, you know, join one of my groups. Come, I actually have a Templar workshop. So I'm doing 3 days. I will be doing the regressions, 3 days of regressions. And they're going to be in Malvern, Pennsylvania. And I'm also going to be having one of my amazing hypnosis subjects. I'm going to put her under hypnosis and then access her subconscious and then let the audience ask their own questions, because you can find out anything through my client under hypnosis too. So it'll be 3 days. People can tune into themselves and experience it with me. And also I have some people from the Knights Templar who understand a lot of the secret teachings. They'll be teaching as well. So it'll be a really fun event. And that's in August. But you can find that out on my website if you want to work with me.
0: Sounds like a lot of people want to be hypnotized, Sarah. What do you think?
1: Well, I think that's a great idea, George, because I think it helps to learn more about yourself. I think we're all searching and we want to heal ourselves. We want to feel better. And one way that people have learned how to do this is through hypnosis, just through quieting their mind. Even, you know, the monks would tune into themselves. So it's a great way to find out things, heal yourself.
0: Do you record the sessions, then play the tape back for the individual?
1: I do, so that they don't have to worry about forgetting anything, because it does fade. A lot of people forget.
0: Do they say things like, is that me saying that?
1: Yes. Sometimes their voice sounds like a totally different voice. Oh my gosh, it's so fascinating. I've heard all kinds of things in these sessions.
0: What's the most bizarre thing that has happened?
1: Oh my gosh. Let's see.
0: That you can say on the radio.
1: I know. Wow. One time a person was under hypnosis and their deceased mother came through them, spoke in a totally different accent. She had like the Southern accent and started telling my client all kinds of information that was so bizarre because I wasn't expecting it. And her mother just kind of started speaking through my client. It just sounded like a totally different person. And right when my client came out of hypnosis, I said, you have to listen to this. Listen to this voice. It's so different than yours. That was really funny. It's surprising.
0: Let's go to first-time caller Michael in Denver, Colorado. Hey, Michael, go ahead. Mike, you with us? Nope.
7: Yes.
0: I don't know if you're still there.
1: Oh, I can hear him. I can hear him.
0: You still there, Mike?
7: Yes, I am.
0: Okay, great. Go ahead.
7: Thank you. I got two quick questions. Number one, I have MDD. That's massive depressive disorder. And I was wondering if hypnotism could help me with that.
1: Oh,
7: and,
1: Mike, sure.
7: Go ahead, I'm sorry.
0: Answer that first, Sarah. Go ahead.
1: Yes, you know what happens to a lot of people, Mike, is some people don't realize, but their depression comes from another lifetime sometimes, or something happened and they don't remember it consciously. So when you go into that receptive state, you go find out the root cause. I think it would really help you.
0: Okay, go ahead, Mike.
7: Fantastic. The other question is, What was that email address for the person that you suggest to, you know, that they follow that particular technique?
0: Dolores Cannon's website. What was that?
1: Dolores Cannon. I think it's DoloresCannon.com. You can just look up Dolores Cannon.
0: Spell that.
1: D-O-L-O-R-E-S Cannon, C-A-N-N-O-N. Let me look it up. Yep, and then it'll bring you to her website.
0: And through that, you can email them and get...
1: You can find out all kinds of things.
0: Hypnotists and stuff like that. Mm-hmm. I know her daughter's still running the show, right?
1: Yeah, Julia is still running it. And I used to assist in the classes and help teach it with Julia Cannon before the quarantine. Now all the classes are online.
0: Well, online works.
1: Yeah, online works.
0: It works indeed.
1: Yeah.
0: What do you say to people who have a difficulty getting hypnotized? How do you calm them down?
1: Well, I think it's really easy, honestly. I don't really have that problem anymore, but I would just have them focus on something else if their mind is very active. So sometimes people with ADD or ADHD, they need something else to focus on during the hypnosis. And it's just very easy. It's deep focus concentration, which is actually very easy when you're in that state. Even people that come in and say, oh, I can't focus on anything. They really can when they're in that state. If you think about that state when you wake up in the morning, you still have access to your dream. It's very easy to focus. You know, I have a class on my website. It's called Heal Yourself with Hypnosis for people that don't want to go to a session. They can just do that class in the privacy of their own home.
0: Can you get hypnotized over the phone?
1: You can, but the Dolores Cannon method, you wouldn't want to do that over the phone. The Dolores Cannon method is supposed to be in person.
0: There's a big difference that way, isn't there?
1: Well, just for her method, for what she does, she preferred it in person. So those are the rules that they have right now for that method. But you can definitely be hypnotized over the phone.
0: How many hypnotists do you think there are in the country?
1: Oh, my gosh. There's a lot. And you know what, George? This modality is getting more and more popular because people are realizing that their body is a miraculous machine. It's a lie that you can't heal yourself. People can heal themselves, and they can heal themselves very easily when they figure out what's going on with their body. If you think about it, what they're doing is they're just listening deeply to themselves.
0: What do you think of self-hypnotism?
1: I think it's great. I think it's an excellent tool. And that's basically what I have my classes for, is to help people do that.
0: All right, we're going to come back in a moment with Sarah Breastman-Cosme and take final questions from you right here on Coast to Coast AM.
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0: various types of cancer, depression, autoimmune disorders, osteoporosis, even fatty liver are chronic signs of inflammation and can be aided by supporting the body's ability to protect those cells that it needs. And that is the purpose of ImmuStim and AdaptiStim together, supporting the body to be the best it can be.
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0: And welcome back, George Norrie, along with Sarah Breastman Cosme. Our final segment as we talk about hypnotism. Where do people get your book, A Hypnotist Journey to Avalon?
1: You can go to my website, theholistichypnotist.com. 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
0: There's a great song about Avalon. Have you ever heard it?
1: I'm not sure. How does it go? Are you going to sing it?
0: I can't sing it, though, but it's a great song.
1: Oh, I'll have to check it out.
0: Yeah, just Google it. Let's go back to the phones. Diane in Los Angeles to get us started. Hi, Diane.
2: Hi, George. Thank you so much for taking this call. I was so excited to talk to Sarah. Sarah, I've had two regressions in 1980s, early 80s. One with he wasn't a doctor. His name was Arthur Allen. Have you heard of him in Beverly Hills?
1: I don't think so.
2: Goes back a long way. I was referred to him by David Viscott, the psychiatrist who I had worked with. Anyways, that was impactful in my life. But what happened next was I was listening to Thelma Moss. She's a PhD out of UCLA at the time on the old Michael Jackson talk show. And she had announced that she was going to open up a get-together in Pacific Palisades in the public rec room. And anyone who was in

0: interested in being regressed could come and learn about it. And so I was always interested in it after that one time. And so I was so lucky she chose me out of the audience to be regressed. I was so thrilled. And when she had me up on stage and she hypnotized me, it was like I was there, but I wasn't there. It was like, you know, I'm kind of a shy person, so I was a little bit like intimidated that there was a whole audience full of people. And but it didn't bother me. It wasn't, I couldn't focus on two things at once. And it was like I was there, but I wasn't there. I don't know how to explain it. Maybe you could explain it better. But she regressed me, and it turned out that it was me in a previous life in London that caused the Great Fire of London from the bakery. Wow. And she had me describe my clothes and that I was a man. And then I started crying, hysterical. I mean, real tears. And I was just like sweating, like the flames were like all around me. It was so like it was happening in that moment. And so she then moved me forward in time until it was many years later. And she asked me where I was living, and I described then where I was living. But that she was into Kirlian photography. Did you know her, Dr. Thelma Moss? You haven't heard of her?
1: No.
0: Oh, yeah, she worked out of the UCLA Psychiatric Institute and was highly regarded. So thank you for being on and sharing this. I appreciate it.
1: Oh, thank you for sharing your story. I believe you. I believe you are really tuning in to another lifetime.
2: West of the Rockies, Reverend Carol Jean is with us in Whittier, California. Hello there, Reverend. Go ahead.
3: Yes. Thank you so much for taking my call.
2: Sure thing.
3: When I was 13 and still at home, I had a vivid dream of a little man that looked like Yoda come to me, hold out his hand, and he wanted to be my friend. I wasn't scared. And fast forward years later, my sister is a professional hypnotist, and she hypnotized me, and all of a sudden, I saw a white horse with a man on it that had silk covering with red crosses on each side. And all of a sudden, I was him, and our job was to protect the pilgrims going into Jerusalem from the robbers. And all of a sudden, I lifted up this pregnant woman and put her on my horse and took her into Jerusalem. And when I went into Jerusalem, I had a flashback of another life that I loved, and I wanted to stay in Jerusalem forever. And I am going back there at 84, and I'm going to live there. I just love it.
1: Oh, my gosh. That's so beautiful. That's wonderful. Wow. I bet going back to that place will bring back a lot of magical things and memories. I'm so excited for you.
2: This is a great story, isn't it?
1: Yeah, it really is.
2: What has been one of the strangest past life stories you've ever heard, Sarah?
1: Oh, my gosh. I had this woman come in because she wanted to heal her allergies. And she was in her 70s and she had a bunch of grandkids. And she just wanted to heal her allergies because they were debilitating. And it was hard for her to visit her grandkids. And so she came in for her session. And under hypnosis, she remembers another lifetime where she was an extraterrestrial coming to Earth for the first time. And the atmosphere was so debilitating that she was allergic to it. And she realized in that moment that her allergies came from that lifetime. And she was completely shocked because at the time she didn't believe in extraterrestrials.
2: That is interesting.
1: Yeah.
2: Next up, let's go to Jenny in Gainesville, Florida. Welcome to the show. Hi, Jenny.
4: Hi, how are you all this evening?
2: We're good, thank
1: good.
2: You.
1: Good.
4: Hi, okay, I wanted to know, once you've been hypnotized, is it easier to be re-hypnotized?
1: Yes, and it's like go ahead, sorry.
4: And also, can you be unhypnotized?
2: Well, now, what do you mean by unhypnotized?
4: So you're not susceptible, because is there like trigger words that can put you into a hypnotic state, or I don't really understand how it works. But.
1: Right. So there are keywords. If you wanted to go into the hypnotic state faster, if you're working with a specific hypnotist, they might give you a keyword that would bring you under hypnosis. But here's the thing. It's you, they are only the guide, and you will feel this way too. Nothing can be done against your will when it comes to hypnosis. So it's only with your permission and your permission only that you would go into that state. So you can go into hypnosis faster and easier once you have done it one time. And the reason is it feels like a muscle that you're working. So the more you access that state, the easier it is. Just like if you think about that state when you wake up in the morning, that's really all that's happening in hypnosis, is your hypnotist is helping you get into that state. That state when you still have access to your dream, that's it. And then you can explore your own consciousness. So it's very safe and very easy. And if it's not something you like to do, again, nothing could be done against your will.
2: The power of the mind is one of the fascinating things, Sarah, isn't it?
1: Yes, it really is, George. The power of the mind. We often forget that we have the power within our mind to actually find out about these ancient civilizations, uncover lost knowledge, heal ourselves, figure out about our soul. It's the power within us.
2: Let's go to Ramona in Tacoma, Washington, on the Wild Card Line. Hello, Ramona.
5: Hi, are you going to hear me? Good.
2: Yeah, we can hear you.
5: Perfect. Hi, Sarah. Hi, George. Thank you for taking my call.
2: Sure.
5: Hi. Sarah, I heard that you stated that your son, when he was 11, his vision was becoming worse and worse. And my daughter, so it's the same thing with her. She's 12, and her vision just digresses every year that I take her into the eye doctor. And so George already asked the question. You answered it. You don't do it over the phone, so I'm not able to use you. So when I'm looking for a hypnosis, what am I looking for? So I know that, you know, I'm hoping to get my telep vision fixed.
1: Right. So you would look for someone who does work with children, but you can ask your daughter to talk to her body. And so what your daughter could do is just say, eyes, why are you getting worse? Like I think we often forget that we ourselves can talk to our bodies. And so you can have her ask herself.
2: Now, Sarah, hypnotism doesn't correct every vision issue, right?
1: No, it really depends on the person, because essentially what I've learned from thousands of sessions is that we have lessons we want to learn in this life. And so sometimes we choose these things that we would consider debilitating on purpose to teach us something, and then it would not be healed.
2: Are there medical specialists that deal with hypnosis?
1: Of course.
2: Are they doctors?
1: Sometimes doctors learn hypnosis techniques. Sometimes doctors use hypnosis. So it depends on what type of doctor you're going to, but it's becoming more accepted now and used in many different ways.
2: Was it considered quackery years ago?
1: It was. It was considered quackery, and it was actually against a lot of religions. And there's a reason for that, because when you tune into yourself, you can find out anything. And once you tune into these deeper layers, people can't lie to you because you know the truth yourself. So certain types of groups that have wanted to have control over their population would say it was against the rules.
2: First time caller George is with us in Hesperia, California. Hi, George.
6: Hey, how's it going, Tocayo?
2: Good to see you.
6: I say Tocayo because my name is George, but in the Mexican heritage, when somebody has the same name as you, you call them Tocayo.
1: Oh, I love it.
2: I didn't know that. Good to know.
6: Sarah, I'm just, your brain, how you talk and everything, it just makes so much sense. I have a couple of questions. You know, the hypnosis and all that, it's real intriguing, you know, makes you think, you know, try it and stuff, but I'm more of like a self-healing person. Like I talk to myself and I say, hey, George, what are you doing wrong? You got to do this, this and that. In society now, people think that that's crazy, but I mean, I think that you should talk to yourself and like a self-healing thing. I was just asking, is there any like some type of like a self hypnotism, like meditation type of deal where it's just yourself and it's not somebody else?
2: Good question. Yeah. What do you think, Sarah? Go ahead.
1: Yes. Oh my gosh. See, George, you're doing such a great job. Keep it up, because that's what I think we all need to do more is talk to ourselves more, our body, and ask our body what's going on. But listen, George, you can do this yourself. If you just make yourself a recording, if you wanted to, you could just ask questions in your recording, put yourself in this state. If you go to my website, theholistichypnotist.com, there's things on there where it shows you how to do this if you were interested in something like that. Or you can just do it yourself. You can just literally just ask yourself. Keep it up. Keep talking to yourself. Keep doing the self-healing. It's great.
2: Have you seen a dramatic change in people's personalities under hypnotism?
1: Yes. It depends. If you're talking to a past life version of themselves, they have a completely different personality sometimes. It's just like multiple personalities that, like, it's amazing. One personality might be allergic to a certain product and another isn't. And it's not like you're invoking multiple personalities. It's just that you can actually tune into the deeper aspects of their soul. And it's actually so beneficial for a person to see that they're so much more than just who they are in this one physical body, that you can tap into knowledge, you can tap into different techniques, you can tap into healing techniques. There's so many things you can do.
2: Sarah, keep in touch with us and we'll see you at some event sometime, okay?
1: Sounds good, George.
2: Sarah Brusman Cosme talking about hypnotism at its best. For Dan Galante, Donna Walker, Tom Danheiser, Sue Trikas, Lex Lonehood, Sean Adesor, Alec Fernandez, Stephanie Smith, Tim Banal, George Knapp, and Richard Serrett, I'm George Norrie, somewhere out there on Coast to Coast AM. We'll see you on our next edition. Until then, be safe, everyone.

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10: The summit ends. I'm Deborah Valentine, Fox News. President Trump is aboard Air Force One on his way back to the United States following his historic state summit in Beijing with Chinese President Xi Jinping. Speaking alongside China's president, President Trump announced President Xi Jinping will visit the U.S.
11: It's an honor to be here. We'll be back, and I believe on September 24th or thereabouts, President Xi is going to be coming to the United States, and we will be reciprocal, like reciprocal trade. The visit will be reciprocal.
10: President Trump also said China's president promised China would not sell military equipment to Iran, agrees Tehran should not have nuclear weapons, and will aid in attempting to resolve the conflict with Tehran. A ship is seized by Iran in the Strait of Hormuz.
12: The hijacked ship was last seen heading for Iranian waters. Iran's foreign minister claims the country still controls the Strait of Hormuz. Abbas Araghchi attended the BRICS Economic Summit in New Delhi. On the same day, an Indian flagship was attacked and sunk off the coast of Oman. India condemned the attack, but did not assess which country was behind it. With the U.S. blockade of Iranian ports now more than a month old, Treasury Secretary Scott Bessent says Iran feels the effects on Karg Island, the export hub of 90% of its oil before the war.
10: Fox's Lucas Tomlinson reporting from Dubai, the United Arab Emirates. The U.S. plans to indict former Cuban President Raul Castro, according to a Department of Justice official who spoke on the condition of anonymity to Reuters. The possible indictment of the 94-year-old brother of Fidel is related to the downing of aircraft. Africa's CDC, the continent's top public health body, today confirmed a new Ebola outbreak in Congo's remote Ituri province with 246 suspected cases and 65 deaths. 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
10: Today is Federal Reserve Chairman Jerome Powell's last day as chair, Fox's Jessica Rosenthal explains.
2: Despite pressure from President Trump to leave the chair position, Jay Powell stayed on until his second four-year term ended, and that's today. He said late last month, rather than leave entirely, he'd stay on the Board of Governors because of the Trump administration's initial effort to investigate cost overruns of the Federal Reserve building renovations.
15: My concern is really about the series of legal attacks on the Fed, which threaten our ability to conduct monetary policy without considering political factors.
2: Powell made those remarks even after the U.S. Attorney's Office in D.C. closed the criminal investigation and turned the case over to the Fed's Office of Inspector General. Jessica Rosenthal, Fox News.
10: Powell began serving as chair in 2018. He'll remain on the Board of Governors for the time being. The Arizona Attorney General has announced that she has made over 140 indictments and millions of dollars recovered relating to health care fraud in the state. Fox 10 Phoenix is Taylor Wirtz has the latest.
16: Attorney General Chris May says behavioral health code billing on the American Indian Health Plan has seen a 92% decline since her office took action in 2023. More than 140 people and entities related to the fraud have been indicted. Governor Katie Hobbs announced Thursday she's launching a new AI tool through Arizona's health care cost containment system to detect and fight fraud. A Medicaid claims prepayment review system that uses AI to rank claims from fraud, waste, and abuse before a payment is made. This all comes after the state has spent the last few years recovering from a massive billion-dollar fraud scheme, with vulnerable people on Arizona's American Indian Health Plan paying the price.
10: Vice President J.D. Vance has said that any states that do not properly crack down on health care fraud will lose federal funding. I'm Deborah Valentine. This is Fox News.
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2: Friday, May 15th, 2026. I'm Jessica Rosenthal. Household debt is growing as inflation rises. Even so, some consumer spending is going up as well.
1: Consumers are definitely starting to be stretched a little bit, especially if we look at delinquencies. But in a historical context, we're not anywhere near the really danger zones.
3: I'm Chris Foster. What happened to American scientists who died or disappeared? A new Fox Nation special about the mystery.
4: We're talking about national security, and that's why I'm saying that we have to take these things seriously.
23: And I'm Ted Jenkin. I've got the final word on the Fox News Rundown.
2: This week, we saw an increase in inflation, as well as a small increase in core inflation. That's minus food and energy. Director of the White House National Economic Council, Kevin Hassett, told Fox Business,
24: "This is a temporary energy shock, and that's very clearly in the data."
2: Hassett also recently noted an increase in credit card debt, but said,
24: "I had the head of one of the big five banks in my office yesterday going through the credit card data, and just as Secretary Bessent said, credit card spending is through the roof. They're spending more on gasoline, but they're spending more on everything else, too."
2: J.P. Morgan chief U.S. economist Michael Feroli reacted to that on Fox Business.
25: Consumers held in very well, partly because they just lowered saving rates. And I'm talking about non-gasoline spending. April, it's looking, you know, like you're starting to see a little bit more, a little slower spending, maybe a little bit more signs of stress there.
2: And now even more data confirms more spending. In April, retail sales rose 0.5% over March. The New York Fed released data showing household debt grew by $18 billion in the first 3 months of this year to a collective $18.8 trillion.
1: It's not easy for anyone to quantify $1 trillion, let alone 18, right? So I think it's important to put it into context.
2: Lou Bassanese is a financial contributor to Fox Business and EVP at Prairie Operating Company.
1: The total debt keeps going up, that number, the absolute number, but as far as a percentage of income, it's pretty steady. It's below where it was pre-COVID. It's below where it was at the beginning of the great financial crisis. So, you know, if we're grading it, it's good, not great. Consumers are definitely starting to be stretched a little bit, especially if we look at delinquencies. But in a historical context, we're not anywhere near the really danger zones that I'd caution people to that happened right during COVID and right during the financial crisis.
2: Yeah, tell me how important that context is, right? This debt to income ratio I'm reading some analysts say it's actually still pretty low. You just kind of referenced that. But we did also just get some inflation numbers. And it sounds like if we're at 3.8% inflation that we might have just crossed over into inflation outpacing wage growth.
1: Yeah, we definitely did. And I would tell you that you've put your finger on something that really concerns me, right? The good news has been wages were growing on a real basis for a little bit. But this last report, wages were up 3.6%. Inflation was up 3.8%, which means we're actually losing disposable income if we factor in price increases. So how do you figure out, are we in the danger zone in a really bad way? I look at what's the percentage of money we have to pay in debt each month per American to how much disposable income we have. So it's the debt service payment to disposable income percentage. Right now, it's at about 11.2%. Now, again, historically, if we go back to pre-COVID, that was at 11.7%. And then if we go back to the great financial crisis right before that hit, that was at 15% level. So those were the highs beforehand. So the trend is interesting, though. We've kind of come off the 10.5% lows after COVID. Now we're up about a percentage point. So again, consumers are being strained. I mean, I think we all know this in our daily lives, right? Coming through the Biden administration when we endured 9.3% inflation, the price of goods have gone up considerably over the last 4 to 5 years. Just the rate that they're going up has slowed down. So, you know, I think that's the mistake that a lot of Wall Street people make is like, well, hey, inflation is moderating. Yes, but prices aren't really coming down. We haven't seen it in any particular areas where individual goods prices have come down, where us as everyday Americans at the kitchen table can say like, hey, I have more money at the end of the month than I did, you know, a year or two ago. So I think it's really critical. I think that's what sets the stage for affordability with the midterms coming up in the back half of this year. Can the policies of the Trump administration, the economic policies, both for personal taxes and corporate taxes, kick in where wages are growing enough, where the, you know, the bite of inflation isn't as severe? So I say yes, I think that's possible. I'm optimistic. I look at a lot of different data points. I think we're in good shape. But the one fly in the ointment, to overuse that analogy, is just how long the war in Iran lasts, right? I mean, it's always about duration. The longer we go, and I work for an oil and gas company, you know, the price of oil is going to stay higher for longer, which means gas prices are going to stay higher for longer, which means everything we use and do is going to be a little bit more expensive because we use fuel to make those things, or there's fuel that's part of the products that are being made. So,
2: speaking of data points that you look at, I was reading one out of the Port of Los Angeles. As you know, plurality of the nation's goods come through the Port of LA and Long Beach. And the port director in LA was saying that they've seen a pretty significant increase in containers coming into the Port of LA. And he said that signals somewhat strong demand. How does that factor into our, I guess, willingness to take on debt if we're still buying stuff?
1: Yeah, I would say this. Anyone that bets against the U.S. consumer usually loses. I mean, I think the set, and again, I'm not exactly, 100% sure on this, but I'm pretty sure. I don't think there's ever been two quarters in a row where consumer spending has declined, except when we went through the great financial crisis. So, one way or another, whether it's buy now, pay later, or running up credit cards, or borrowing from someone, we find ways to keep affording our expenditures. And so I think what you're pointing to, that LA port, that is interesting on two levels. One, bringing in a lot of goods means someone's got demand for them, is going to get sold. But two, it means the impact from the trade wars and the tariffs that were, up and down like a yo-yo. Those tariff rates are normalizing, where the producers are saying, hey, we know what prices are going to be roughly. We can consistently advertise and sell these goods. So I think, again, to my earlier point, I'm generally optimistic about the back half of the year, and data like that, convinces me that the demand's still there, which is a good thing.
2: Now, let's talk about auto loans for a minute. We hit, I guess, a high of $1.6 trillion in auto debt, and yet auto sales declined 6.7% in April. Why is our debt getting so much higher? Is it just the cost of a car now?
1: It is the cost of a car. It's the inflation. I mean, you have to remember, this is an interesting stat. Like, I think the amount of chips that go into automobiles now has increased, 2 to 3x over the last 4 to 5 years. So this used to be something that wasn't in there. You didn't think about semiconductors being in automobiles. They're not in any of the classic cars. They didn't have power steering or power brakes, let alone, computer chips. But so I think it's a combination of those factors. And then just inflation for all goods have driven up the prices. In the auto market, we're in this weird, mid-cycle. Auto sales tend to bottom around 12 to 13 million units a year in the U.S. and peak at 17 to 18 million. So we're kind of back in this, in the mid-cycle, trying to get there and get higher. But I don't think you see it until interest rates start coming down. Because what's the motivation for people to go out and buy a new car if they don't have to, if you can't have a really attractive financing option, which you just don't have? Same thing with real estate, right? Mortgage rates aren't very attractive, neither are auto loan rates. So I think that keeps a lot of people out of the market.
2: I want a new car from 1985 that has no chips. And I want a washing machine from the 80s with no chips.
1: That comes with a cassette player, though. So I don't know if you're going to have to go find some cassettes to put into it.
2: So true. What about the critics who say a lot of the cost in cars is actually because of tariffs, aluminum and steel? And if it is in part because of that, those tariffs are still alive and well. Those are not among the tariffs that have been struck down. So if it is partly that, are these price increases here for a while?
1: Yeah, I mean, it's a fair point, but I would ask this. I mean, how many people, as being car buyers, I mean, I live in the city now. I got rid of my car a couple years ago, but I've bought plenty of cars in my time. I never sat there and said, I'm not getting a new car because the price of steel went up 14%, and therefore that new car I wanted is now $500 more, right? Like, when you're talking about the average price of an automobile going up, it's tens of thousands of dollars, an extra $500 that you're going to finance out. I don't really think that changes buyer behavior. If you've been in the market for a while looking for a very specific car and you're like, I refuse to pay. I mean, some of us are a little bit more sticklers on price, but yeah, so I think that always plays in. I think it's not just one factor alone. I mean, the tariffs on steel and aluminum contribute to it, but you also have the price of other goods that go into it. And I think that total package, it also comes down to income, right? If everyone's wages were going up, 4.5%, 5%, it wouldn't matter as much. So I think that's always the crux of it. How much are we going to be making and how much money are people making? And I would say the good data point there is S&P 500 companies are now reporting record profit margins. So they have more margin in the products they're selling, which means they have more money available to pay workers more. So I think you're going to see that trend unfold in the back half of the year where people start getting more raises than they anticipated. Wages start going higher. But again, we don't want them to go too high too fast because that creates inflation. But I think there's the circumstances and the parameters are there for maybe a Goldilocks situation where you get wages to go up a little bit. And you have that scenario where inflation starts coming back down because the war in Iran's over, oil prices start coming back down as well.
5: Well, so for those who are not in a Goldilocks situation right now and they're looking at their debt,
1: yes.
5: What is the advice, you know, for families on budgets? Like, in your mind, what is the advice on savings, where to cut, where to clip, where to save?
1: Yeah, well, what do you need and what do you want is hard. And look, I've been through this at almost 50 years of age. I've been through plenty of dumb financial moves and decisions and getting out of credit card debt. I had a lot of student loan debt. The thing that I would say that always worked for me is look at where your most expensive debt is and where your smallest absolute dollar amount is and just start paying off the one that you know you can get rid of because that gets rid of one and then move to that higher interest rate one because I do think interest rates will come down over time. And, you know, it's one of those things that getting out of debt is never fun. It's never easy, but it is freeing as you do it. And it just means being disciplined. And I think it's just got to start somewhere, right? I wouldn't count on bonuses. And again, I'm speaking from personal experience, you know, windfalls in the stock market necessarily to be there to pay, you know, to bail you out from paying the debt. It's just that consistent budgeting each month and knowing where every dollar is going.
5: Finally, Lou, we have a new Fed chair. Yes. And you referenced interest rates a couple of times. I know you're hopeful, but with these inflation numbers going up and the situation in Iran, do you see interest rates coming down this year?
1: If you would have asked me this a month or two ago, I would have said we were absolutely going to get one or two cuts. I said I was an English literature major of all things to start my college career and had to read Waiting for Godot. And I said we were waiting for Warsh for interest rates to come down. You know, Godot never showed up. I don't know that interest rates are going to show up this year because of that inflation data. So again, it's now what we're looking at June, maybe when we get into the last quarter of the year, I think you'll start seeing oil prices after the war ends come to a level that'll bring inflation back down and we can get a cut going into the end of the year. But yeah, I'm not as optimistic about interest rate cuts. So that means, unfortunately, credit card rates are going to stay high. Auto loan rates are going to stay higher. Home, you know, mortgage rates are going to stay higher. So it gets back to your question just before, you know, effective budgeting, discipline, patience, which are never fun things to talk about, right? But they're just realities of life sometimes become more important than a windfall from the Federal Reserve.
5: Lou Bassanese, thank you so much for joining us.
1: Yeah, pleasure to be with you.

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8: I need to be healthy every day to survive it and go through the next chemo round and the next chemo round. 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
19: Today is Federal Reserve Chairman Jerome Powell's last day as chair, but he's staying on the Board of Governors for now. Fox's Jessica Rosenthal explains.
20: Despite pressure from President Trump to leave the chair position, Jay Powell stayed on until his second four-year term ended, and that's today. He said late last month, rather than leave entirely, he'd stay on the Board of Governors because of the Trump administration's initial effort to investigate cost overruns of the Federal Reserve building renovations.
21: My concern is really about the series of legal attacks on the Fed, which threaten our ability to conduct monetary policy without considering political factors.
20: Powell made those remarks even after the U.S. Attorney's Office in D.C. closed the criminal investigation and turned the case over to the Fed's Office of Inspector General. Jessica Rosenthal, Fox News.
19: Powell began serving as chair in 2018 and led the country's monetary policy through COVID, notably stating a belief at the time that inflation was transitory. Police officers who've made the ultimate sacrifice will be remembered today in Washington, D.C., Fox's Tanya J. Powers has the story.
22: The annual National Peace Officers Memorial Service will be held today at the U.S. Capitol, honoring the country's police officers who have died in the line of duty. It's part of National Police Week, which was originally established by President John F. Kennedy in 1962. The week includes a candlelight vigil, a wreath-laying ceremony to honor fallen police canine officers who gave their lives in service, and a stand watch for the fallen tribute, in which honor guard teams watch over the wreaths used in the peace officers memorial service. Earlier this week, President Trump issued a proclamation for those who have died in the line of duty, as well as officers who have also been injured on the job. Tanya J. Powers, Fox News.
19: President Trump insists that U.S.-China relations are good and getting better despite key differences on issues. During Thursday's talks in Beijing with President Xi Jinping, the president expressed optimism about future cooperation. Xi said Thursday that he hoped both countries could be partners, not rivals. That's the Fox News Rundown for Friday, May 15th. I'm Chris DeMeo, Fox News.
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0: Hello, I'm Robert Smigel. I did lots of things. Cartoons on SNL, Conan stuff, Triumph the Insult comic dogs, some movies. But now I'm past my peak. 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
19: Here's something pretty disturbing I discovered while researching this podcast. This is what it actually says on the Los Angeles Police Department website. The site states that the Adult Missing Persons Unit investigates 3,200 cases a month. And 70% of those missing people are found or returned voluntarily within 2 or 3 days. It goes on to explain, and I quote here, "Since being a missing person is not a crime, police are given a very limited role while conducting these types of investigations." At the bottom of the webpage, it gets more disturbing. There's a section titled, "What if they never returned?" And here's the official police advice. In such situations, you may want to enlist the services of a private investigator to assist in your search. If you can't afford a PI, the police elaborate, quote, "Another option would be to contact the Salvation Army, which has a missing persons locator program." There is not a single sentence on the LAPD website that would lead a loved one of a missing person to have any faith that the police would properly investigate it. What the LAPD is basically saying is, if someone you love goes missing, don't overreact. They'll probably turn up, unless they don't, in which case you should get someone besides the police to look into it. All this is my way of saying, if the police took missing persons cases as seriously as they do, say, bank robberies, I wouldn't have had to do this podcast in the first place and end up chasing a violent criminal halfway around the country. I'm Neil Strauss, and you can hear the full story of To Live and Die in L.A.
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20: I'm Maria Bartiromo, and this is the Fox Business Report.
21: The major averages ending higher on Thursday with the NASDAQ and S&P 500 notching new record closes and the Dow finishing above the 50,000 level as the AI trade continues to gain momentum. Shares of NVIDIA jumped 4% for a new record high and topping $5.5 trillion in market value. The Dow up 370 points, the NASDAQ higher by 233, S&P 500 up 57. Today, Jerome Powell's term as Fed chair ends. Nancy Tengler, CEO at Laffer Tengler Investments, says stocks may be under pressure as Kevin Warsh takes the helm, but not for long.
22: Overall, Kevin Warsh is going to be extraordinarily bullish for the economy and for markets. He's also going to talk less and do more and move away from the failed FAIT, which was flexible inflation targeting, which was something that Jay Powell invented and adopted.
21: That's your Fox Business Report. I'm Hillary Barsky, invested in you.
10: This is the Fox News Rundown.
23: Dr. Michio Kaku is a theoretical physicist, City University of New York professor, and author of several best-selling books, including The Future of the Mind, Physics of the Impossible, and The God Equation, The Quest for a Theory of Everything. He's also part of a new Fox Nation special called Vanished, America's Missing Scientists, about a group of people with links to U.S. nuclear and space research programs who've died or disappeared since 2022. Some people say there's nothing to it. Some see a threat to national security.
24: My gut is telling me that there is no connection between the 11 missing individuals.
25: If you think that there's a danger, I think you're going to attract the danger. And if you don't think there's a danger, then you'll push it away.
26: Would not be out of the realm of possibility that some hostile foreign intelligence service would kidnap one of our scientists and try to extract information out of them.
23: The FBI and House Oversight Committee both say they're looking into it.
27: Well, there's no smoking gun. There's no aha moment where you said, I got it. I understand the whole thing. We're not at that point yet, but the coincidences keep piling up.
23: The Fox Nation special includes interviews with a former Biden administration official, assistant FBI director, and a British intelligence officer, an anti-gravity researcher who worked with and dated one of the scientists who died, and Dr. Kaku.
27: And that's what makes me very uncomfortable. Can we take the risk? Because we're talking about national security. Mm-hmm. We're not talking about some housewife seeing something in the sky. No, we're not talking about truck drivers saying, I saw the alien out there. We're talking about national security. Mm-hmm. And so we should be very careful that when these coincidences pile up, even if they are coincidences, mm-hmm. and there's no smoking gun, we can't take the risk that is simply somebody's imagination. And therefore, I'm saying that we have to look at these things very carefully. And it's no coincidence that four of the sightings, four of the testimonies involve Caltech scientists. Three of them involve scientists at Los Alamos Laboratory. Two of them involve scientists or officials at the Wright-Patterson Air Force Base. That's not a coincidence. Yeah. We're talking about a string of individuals that are very carefully suited to deal with national security questions.
23: People disappear, people die. But I guess the disappearances that maybe are the most, I don't know about concerning, but the most interesting of this to me, that's a little more rare than people deciding to take their own lives or dying of whatever causes.
27: If this was just Joe Blow down the street saying, I saw a flying saucer and he disappears, mm-hmm. okay. That's part of the lore. But we're talking about people that were involved with nuclear weapons, were involved with the nuclear space program. You realize that at Los Alamos Laboratory, that's where they design atomic and

0: kidnap the designers of these hydrogen warheads.
1: Speaking of aliens, maybe we have these new files, these UAP files, unidentified anomalous phenomena files that are out. The content may be to some a little underwhelming, but we're not. The thing is, we're not crazy about talking about it anymore. 10 years ago, 20 years ago, this conversation would have been on some middle of the night radio show.
0: Because people realize that they look in the sky, they see something there, and they're curious. And they have a right to be curious. 95% of the time is just birds, atmospheric disturbances, airplanes, what have you. But the last 5%, it does give you pause. I'm a physicist. We deal with things that are observable, things that are measurable. And UFOs are at the borderline of what is measurable. And that's why we're fascinated by this. Even though we have to be skeptical to a degree, we realize this is something that has to be studied.
1: Well, when you see something like instant acceleration and no visible propulsion and silence from whatever these things are, how do you square it with what we know about physics?
0: Well, there's two main possibilities. One is an optical illusion, camera tricks, that's possible. But the other possibility is that if they are from another star, minimum 4 light years from the Earth, their level of propulsion and understanding of physics is thousands of years more advanced than ours. At that point, then the whole question of warp drive becomes a real possibility. I work in something called string theory, which we think is the theory of the universe. Mm-hmm. And in the string theory, we debate the possibility of space warps. Mm-hmm. We debate these possibilities as part of our physics understanding of the universe. So you can't simply write it off.
1: It's talked about in science fiction where ships will jump from one place to another through
0: a wormhole. Mm-hmm. Wormholes come from physics. In fact, the first mention of a wormhole was in Alice in Wonderland, mm-hmm. because the author of Alice in Wonderland was a former mathematician, professor of mathematics at Cambridge University. So we're talking about something that we physicists and mathematicians take seriously, and that is our understanding of space and time is limited to the energies on the Earth. But take a look at stars and galaxies. They have an energy scale far beyond anything that we have on the Earth, and so we have to take seriously the possibility of warping space.
1: Mm-hmm. Is it that things fold in on themselves, I guess, and that sort of decreases what we think of as the distance?
0: Take a sheet of paper, mm-hmm. fold it up so that two points that are distant on the sheet of paper touch each other. That's a wormhole. Okay. They are solutions of Einstein's equations. In fact, Einstein himself in 1935 was the first one who seriously looked at the possibility of warping through space and time. And now, of course, on Star Trek, they do that every week.
1: Sure. Sort of speaking to that, there are theories that these aren't visitors from what we think of as outer space or foreign surveillance, that it may be more scientifically plausible for it to be dimensional or something from another dimension or something from another time even. Is that fair?
0: The possibility of warping space so that you can go tremendous distances in an instant of time, the energies required is incredible. We're talking about the energy of a star. Mm-hmm. And so we physicists can play with these ideas on a sheet of paper. But when it comes down to hardware, that is, if the aliens come from a distant star system, how do they get the energy necessary to travel these distances? They would be thousands of years more advanced than us. They would have to have the energy of a star. So I kind of like snicker a bit when I hear people say, oh, yeah, the aliens come from a distant star system. Maybe, maybe not.
1: There's this theory in the UAP interested world that there's this conspiracy that we're all being set up with this drip, drip, drip of information over years with things like these file releases and even like this Steven Spielberg movie that's coming out this summer, Disclosure Day, that we're being set up to prime us for this brain-shattering knowledge at some point. What would it be like if we found out that we weren't alone?
0: Well, in science fiction, they always say, how would Joe Public react to it if they find out that we are not alone? I think that we're past that stage. I think most people now realize, yeah, they could be out there. We've seen so many movies. We're accustomed to thinking about flying saucers and stuff like that. It would shock some people, but I don't think it would be like in the movies where there's a civil war and people all of a sudden storm the White House or anything like that. I think people are getting used to the idea that we may not be alone.
1: You gave a speech, I don't know,

0: month or two ago, a futurism speech that I was looking at, and I'm not going to say a guess because you're beyond that, but do you have sort of a prediction of what in 100 years, A, how everyday life has changed the most, how humanity maybe has changed the most, and B, when those people look back, what we got so wrong or were so backward on?
1: Yes. Realize that 50 years ago, we were just at the beginning of the nuclear age, and all the predictions that were made were wrong. We talked about atomic rockets. Can you imagine getting in a jet airplane with a nuclear reactor in the glove compartment? No. So we realized that a lot of the predictions that we made in the 50s were way off. But now we're more realistic. We realize that nuclear power has dangers. They melt down. They can have accidents. And fusion is now around the corner, but that's still maybe 10, 20 years in the future. And so we're more realistic about the predictions we made years ago.
0: Where are you on artificial intelligence? There's from pessimist to optimist, where optimist is it's going to be this amazing tool to advance our lives and advance humanity, and the pessimism side that it's going to turn us into idiocracy and intelligence goes away and art goes away and jobs go away.
1: Well, right now, our robots have the intelligence of a mouse. Mm-hmm. We think that just because they can sort of like talk to us and make complete sentences, we think, oh my God, they're going to take over. Mm-hmm. That's science fiction. We're still decades away from that point. But we can see the point decades from now when they may begin to approach human intelligence. We're not there yet. But there are a lot of things that robots simply cannot do that we take for granted, like simple gymnastics. Robots can walk, they can run, but can they do what we see in gymnast shows? They're not there yet.
0: Are we underestimating some people? Are we underestimating our own brains?
1: I think we're overestimating science fiction. We see science fiction movie, we see the Terminator, and we realize, oh my God, it's around the corner. No. We realize that robots are still very primitive. However, I can see the point at which maybe several decades from now, mid-century, end of the century, when we will have robots that we can talk to, have, you know, friendship with. That's a distinct possibility, but not now.
0: Dr. Michio Kaku, physicist, author, professor at City University of New York. Good to see you.
1: Thank you.

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13: News. I'm Chris DeMeo. President Trump and Chinese President Xi Jinping ending their latest meeting. They had spoken about the Strait of Hormuz and Taiwan.
14: He wanted to tell President Trump that the number one priority for U.S. and Chinese relations is that China can basically do whatever they want with Taiwan, and they do not want any interference from the United States government if they choose to make a military move.
13: Fox's Peter Ducey. At least four people are dead after a small plane crash in southern New Mexico.
15: The FAA revealing the plane operated by TransAero Medevac was traveling from Roswell to Sierra Blanca Regional Airport.
13: Fox's Kristen Goodwin. The FAA and NTSB are investigating. President Volodymyr Zelensky says 24 people have died in a missile attack on a Kyiv apartment building. 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

0: is the Fox News Rundown. Now a look at sports.
1: We have a seven-way tie for first place after the opening round of the PGA Championship, a group that includes world number one and defending tournament winner Scottie Scheffler. That's the most golfers that have shared the lead after one round of the major tournament since it was a nine-way tie in 1969. In the NHL playoffs, the Montreal Canadiens scored four unanswered goals and beat the Buffalo Sabres 6-3 in Game 5 of their second-round series and are now just one more win away from advancing. The NFL announcing its full 2026 schedule. The first game of the year will be a Super Bowl rematch with the defending champion Seahawks hosting the Patriots. That's sports from the Fox News Rundown. I'm Greg Thompson, Fox News.
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3: The quality of journalism that is at the level of these athletes is the National Enquirer. I mean, stumbling, fumbling, missing, getting, missing again, throwing it over the backboard. What are you talking about? You know, it is amazing to me. It is astounding to me. The W started out with a golden goose. They've been around for 20, 30 years. Nobody cares. They get this golden goose. The angry lesbians of the WNBA, the jealous lesbians of the WNBA, knocked the living crap out of the golden goose to the point where the golden goose got hurt. And then, of course, while that was all going on, Angel Reese, well, she wanted to be the kind of, sort of, you know, Playboy centerfold girl, and I want all that smoke, until she got all that smoke, and then she started crying.
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9: If you listen to politicians like Vermont Independent Senator Bernie Sanders and New York Democrat Representative Alexandria Ocasio-Cortez, there's a consistent drumbeat. The rich don't pay their fair share, and we don't need any oligarchs. These are powerful sound bites. They're also amongst the most intellectually lazy phrases in modern economics. Because here's the real question no one answers. What exactly is fair? According to the data from the Internal Revenue Service and the Tax Foundation, the top 1% of earners already pay roughly 40% or more of all federal income taxes. The top 10%, closer to 70%. Meanwhile, nearly half of Americans pay little to no federal income tax each year. So when someone says the wealthy don't pay enough, what they're really saying is it's fair that lots of people pay zero and that they want the rich to pay even more than that share. But here's where the conversation gets completely detached from reality. Let's walk through what rich Americans actually pay in taxes. Number one, federal income tax. Top earners face marginal rates up to 37% before you even layer in surtaxes. State income taxes. Live in high tax states like California or New York, and you can add another 10 to 14% on top of that federal number. Property taxes. Congratulations, you're writing a check every year just to keep it. In states like New Jersey or Texas, property taxes can easily hit $10,000 to $30,000 annually for higher value homes. Number four, sales taxes. Every time you spend, you're taxed again. In places like Tennessee or Washington, combined sales taxes approach 10%. Capital gains taxes, invest wisely, you'll pay for that as well. Number six, estate taxes. Build wealth over a lifetime, the government may take another bite out of that apple when you pass it on to your heirs. While this doesn't affect as many people, it can be significant for wealthy families. Is it fair when the top 1% pays 50% of all taxes, 60%, 80%? Does any politician who makes these outlandish statements have any real number? No. The reason? You can't get blood from a stone from people who don't pay at all right now. This isn't about defending billionaires. It's about defending math, incentives, and most importantly, capitalism. America clearly needs more revenue as the time ticks towards $40 trillion of debt. But it also has a significant spending problem. Before we demand more from taxpayers, maybe we should demand more accountability from Washington. Until someone can clearly define what fair share actually means in real dollars, real percentages, and real outcomes, it remains exactly what it is today. A soundbite and a slogan, and those two things don't balance our budget. I'm Ted Jenkins.
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9: He left with the same fanfare as when he arrived in China. I'm Dave Anthony, Fox News. There was a band and a red carpet as President Trump got onto Air Force One following 2 days of meetings with leader Xi Jinping.
10: It's an honor to be here. We'll be back in, I believe, on September 24th or thereabouts. President Xi's going to be coming to the United States.
9: Fox's Doug Luzader reports.
11: Before he left China, the president told Sean Hannity that Xi did offer assistance in ending the conflict, saying China agrees that Iran can never possess a nuclear weapon and that the Strait of Hormuz should reopen. And the president says he got a commitment that China would not give Iran what he called military equipment.
12: When you say support, they're not fighting a war with us or anything.
13: No.
12: He said he's not going to give military equipment. That's a big statement. He said that today. That's a big statement. He said that strongly.
9: The Trump-Xi talks also included trade deals in Taiwan, which the U.S. supports militarily, but China considers the island its territory, not independent. On the flight back to Washington, the president has posted on Truth Social something new for D.C. he's going to create, the National Garden of American Heroes, calling it a magnificent exhibition of statues featuring founding fathers, military warriors, religious leaders, athletes, entertainers. He wrote it'll be located in a now barren field along the Potomac River. A win for pro-choice supporters at the Supreme Court, keeping the abortion pill mifepristone still available for women by mail, keeping a lower court ruling on hold.
14: That ruling determined an in-person visit to a doctor was necessary to receive the medication. The companies asked the Supreme Court to block the lower court's decision and allow patients to receive the pills by mail. Thursday, the High Court granted the drug maker's emergency request while the legal challenge plays out.
9: Fox's Kristen Goodwin. Texas put a killer to death last night, the state's 600th execution in the last 50 years. In his last words, Edward Busby said he was sorry for the death of a woman in 2004. America's listening to Fox News.
15: Alec Murdoch is dead set against a plea deal. The state will retry him in the death of his wife and son. Murdoch attorney Dick Harpulian telling NBC Thursday Murdoch won't take a plea deal and the states.
16: Got no forensic evidence, no fingerprints, no eyewitness, no confession, no video. The only thing they have, he lied about where he was. The motive is paper thin.
15: The state Supreme Court voided Murdoch's 2023 murder conviction Wednesday. Murdoch lawyers tell NBC they've discovered new leads on potential third parties and potential motives. The number of first-time filings for unemployment are increasing across South Carolina. That's according to the U.S. Department of Labor, which says for the week ending May 9th, there were more than 1,900 first-time filings in the state, which is more filings than the week prior. Nationally, the number of initial filings increased compared to the week prior. I'm Thomas Cage.

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1: And morning to you. Welcome into a Friday. We finally made it, friends, and what a week it has been. It is a Friday, May 15th. Good morning to you. I'm Gary David with Christopher Thompson. Good morning to you, sir.
2: Good morning to you.
1: Wow. We made it. I was beginning to doubt we would. It has been a week chock full of events, huh? What's going on? We head toward a week, by the way, a much hotter weekend coming up across the state. We'll increase temperatures between today and tomorrow, maybe as much as 10 degrees. But we don't get rain. Well, we could sure use some more, but not this weekend, certainly. All right. Well, welcome to it. Appreciate you joining us this morning. South Carolina's Morning News, back on the radio and on the iHeartRadio app, of course. On the air, Low Country on 94.3 WSC in Charleston. Good morning to all of our friends in the Low Country and in the Midlands, of course, on 103.5 FM and 560 AM WVOC in Columbia.
2: Everybody right. Get off. Got the big sunscreen. Plans this weekend? Yeah, well, I'm going to try.
1: Yeah, and, right.
2: Get out in the yard. Maybe see some golf in person or on TV.
1: In person? Where?
2: Well, there's
1: up road.
2: Yeah, up the road in Elgin, there's a Corn Ferry tour event. So may head up that way.
1: Oh, okay. Well, all right then.
2: What about you?
1: My getting in the yard. Well, yeah, I'm hampered by my torn meniscus.
2: Oh.
1: So I would love to get out and cut the yard, but yeah, I can't.
2: Well, don't look at me.
1: Fortunately for me, my wife loves it. She would stay in the yard all day long if she could. She just loves that sort of thing. So in the meantime, she'll fill in and probably do a better job than I would ever do anyway. So there's that. Just another weekend of nursing the old knee, I suppose. All right. As expected, as pretty much as soon as the state house closed up shop yesterday, the governor issued that executive order. Let the special session, it would have been a special session anyway, there always is every year to finish up the budget. But this time around, the focus is going to be, at least initially, is going to be on redistricting. So the House will return this morning at 11 o'clock. Now, the Senate will probably gavel in a perfunctory session at some point today, but the full Senate won't convene until, sometime next week, Shane Massey said. We were told it would be Monday, but it may not be Monday. So the House today probably won't take long. They've got their ducks in a row on this, right?
2: And I think Shane Massey's tired of being the punching bag for this whole story because he's starting to take some swings back. Specifically at the governor.
1: Yeah. Well, the governor had said, I mean, even just a few days ago, he would not call the state house back in a special session to deal with this. Now, of course, all kind of rumor and innuendo flying around the Capitol on this. That this is a tit for tat. That this, you know, that the McMaster calling the state house back is a favor for Trump. And on the other side, he wants something from Trump. He wants an endorsement for Pam Evatt. That there's been all the talk about, you know, McMaster wanting Evatt to have his son to be lieutenant governor. And, you know, that buzz is still flying around. I don't know how true any of that is.
2: Yeah, wanting something and, you know, making a political move to get it done is those are two different things. Does he want his son perhaps on a ticket? Maybe. But would he actually call Donald Trump and say, I'll do this if you do this? And no.
1: Let's just put it this way. If it all turns out to where Evatt gets Trump's endorsement, she tabs McMaster's son to be lieutenant governor, then whether or not any of this was true, it's going to feel like it, right? Everybody's going to say it was.
2: I think it would cause a huge backlash.
1: I would agree. I would agree. But that's the buzz that's been going around now, actually, for really more than a week. We'll follow that. But in the meantime, the House will probably quickly dispatch a business today. Don't think this should take very long. The activist who showed up yesterday will probably show up again today. And at some point in time next week, the Senate will reconvene. Maybe Monday. Might be later than that. I mean, you can't get much later than that. I mean, we are now 11 days away from early voting here in South Carolina. Okay. So we're talking about that this morning, the aftermath of the state Supreme Court's decision to overturn the Murdoch conviction, the murder conviction. His attorneys, by the way, they're in no hurry to get back to a courtroom on this case. I mean, he's not going anywhere. What the state charges, the finance crime charges, I think it was 27 years. That wouldn't kick in until or unless, you know, his murder conviction was overturned or, well, so that kicks in. He's also, Murdoch is been sentenced to what, some 40 years, I think it is, on the federal level for these financial crimes. So he's not going anywhere. Apparently the defense attorneys are in no big hurry to get back to this, but they'll get back to it sooner. We heard from the AG's office yesterday and, you know, all the buzz and, well, I think the Eva campaign is trying to point out that, wow, this is all Alan Wilson's fault. We talked about this yesterday. The clerk of court, Becky Hill, and the fact that the judge, the Supreme say, allowed the prosecution to spend too much time on the finance stuff. It was the reason for really, I mean, specifically, it was Becky Hill.
2: Yeah, I'm surprised so many
1: prosecutors.
2: Yeah, so many learned legal advisors have been on the air in the last 24 hours talking about how shocked they were that it was not only a Supreme Court decision, but it was a 5-0. It was unanimous. And I'm thinking to myself, did you see what she said and did? I mean, it's, you know, she tainted the whole case.
1: Yeah, she did. And that's not on the prosecutorial team. They have, you know, it's on Becky Hill. The PSC, a unanimous approval given to this gas plant. This is the Kennedy's plan. This is, again, the northern reaches of the Ace Basin, so that made it controversial. But this collaboration between Dominion and Santee Cooper was got the A-OK from the PSC. They can begin work on the site. Now, how long it's going to take, well, we'll see. But it certainly is something that is much needed, and we'll move ahead now, thanks to that. We're going to have to find a new Department of Public Health leader, Dr. Ed Zimmer, who, remember, was the head of DHEC before we split it up, and then was the interim head of DPH. But there were those of the State House who didn't much care for some of his thoughts in the past, and they never would confirm him. Well, yesterday, with the State House session ending, that meant that his tenure, actually, is over now. He had served at the discretion of the governor, but, his last day was yesterday. We've got more disturbing details out of the Lowcountry on Philip Hedgepath. This was the former mayor pro tem of Hanahan on his crimes with kids.
2: Sorted.
1: So we can talk about sorted that with about getting into the team. Oh my goodness. Trump has wrapped up his visit to Beijing. We've got details, things to talk about on that front. And Cuba says they're out of fuel now, thanks to our blockade. And our CIA director happens to be in Havana right now, holding discussions. Interesting. All right, friends, we got that. We got more coming up on this. It is the Friday morning edition of South Carolina's Morning News. Great to have you on board.
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1: 17 after 6 o'clock. Based on what I've seen this week, I think the governor's going to do whatever he's told to. The words of Shane Massey yesterday. Yeah, he's not a happy camper, the Senate Majority Leader. Also saying there doesn't seem to be a whole lot of pushback or backbone downstairs this week. So, okay.
2: Downstairs, by the way. Yeah, downstairs is where the governor's office is in the State House.
1: Right, yeah. I was thinking yesterday, maybe these five Republican senators who voted against the Sinai resolution might Might change our tune here when it's just a simple majority vote. And obviously the votes are there in the Senate to make this thing happen, but maybe not, at least certainly not Massey, it doesn't sound like. Well, so here's what happens again. The State House, the House reconvenes at 11 today. The Senate yesterday, we understood, would come back on Monday, although, again, Massey has said, well, it'll be sometime next week. So maybe Monday, maybe later than that. So the rules are this. The governor directing the state has to come back, special session to discuss this, but the governor cannot say, you can't talk about anything else. On the House side, Davey Hyatt is saying, this is all we're going to talk about. That is it. Nothing else.
2: They don't want these legislators, especially, you know, those who might have an influence in the final decision, to throw up a pet project in the last at the last minute and say, well, you know, let's talk about this first, and then I'll vote for your redistricting.
1: That would be bad business for any legislator who wants to do that, I would think. Yeah, somebody try to make an example out of you for that. And this, there's unfinished business out there. Of course, the budget, they always come back in special session to finish up the budget. But there are other things, too, that were left unresolved. And this was year two of a two-year session, right, Mr. Thompson? I think we...
2: Yes.
1: Oh, yeah, okay. Because I forgot last week whether it was or not. So any piece of business that was left undone when they adjourned yesterday has to start over from scratch in January if they want to bring it back. You know, one of those, by the way, and trust me, it'll be brought back again, was this abortion bill that some were trying to push through again. That, bet your bottom dollar, that'll come back again in 2027. It'll come back each and every year. But there are a number of other things that did not get done that could be brought up in a special session. If something else is, like, I hope it's not some pet project for, you know, some backwoods senator or House of Representatives member. If something else does get brought up, you would hope it'd be one of the big ticket items. But at least the House, Hyatt says, they're going to be focused solely on this. I don't believe you can make the same claim for the Senate. Who knows what might pop up over there, huh?
2: That's a good question. And, you know, there are a lot of senators whose votes count on this one who might try and play politics here.
1: I think they always do, right? Okay. Well, let the games begin again, anew. Again, don't expect this to take long. I don't think it's going to take long in the House. They've already done the work.
2: Exactly.
1: Could the House not just show up at 11 o'clock today and say, hey, let's vote? Anything else they need to do?
2: I'm wondering, for starters, if the Senate is going to have its own ideas about the map itself. Because, you know, the House got the map out of the way early. The Senate really hasn't focused on any kind of map yet, and they may also want to tweak the schedule. Who knows?
1: Yeah, they could. Right now, even the map we've got, and who knows exactly when that was drawn, but it's kind of late in the game to start drawing a map right now or redrawing one. You know, I mean, time is of the essence here. So, but this is the two important things. Number one, they can bring up anything they want to. They're not restricted to just this. And number two, unlike the votes last week or earlier this week, which the Senate kept this off the sign-and-die resolution. That had to be a supermajority. This next vote doesn't have to be just a simple majority. That's it. So that's the difference from the last vote over there. All right. It's 21 minutes after 6. Thank you for joining us for South Carolina's Morning News.
0: Coming up next, more of South Carolina's Morning News with Gary David and Christopher Thompson.
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1: 627. Now, we should probably mention this morning, Mr. Thompson, because I don't want anybody to come back on Monday and say, why didn't you tell us, man? We have another near-Earth flyby. Monday. They just discovered this asteroid 5 days ago. Mm-hmm. And it will pass within about 56,000 miles of Earth next Monday. It's about a quarter of the average lunar distance, so it's kind of close, and certainly within the orbit of a lot of communication satellites. So one could get hit. But we won't, they tell us. No cause for alarm.
2: How big is this asteroid that we just discovered it a couple of days ago?
1: About the size of a bus, give or take.
2: Okay.
1: Let's see. Yeah, it's 50 feet, somewhere between 50 and 100 feet across. About the same size as the one that there was an airburst over Russia in 2013, the shockwave that shattered a bunch of windows and such, and injured some 1,000 people or so.
2: Okay, I have
1: that one disintegrated before it hit the ground, but yeah. Still, yeah.
2: I have a feeling I'll sleep well anyway this weekend.
1: More light. Now, don't confuse this one with the one we talked about last week. That's the one they say that is Apophis that they claim will fly by within about 20,000 miles of Earth on, remember the date, Friday, April 13th, 2029. Okay. That one is almost 1,300 feet wide. That could be problematic. Go ahead and put that in your phone right now. Okay, make a note of that. Friday, April 13th, 2029.
2: I'll let you remind me when we get closer.
1: Yeah, I'm sure we will. All right. Trump wraps up his trip to Beijing. We've got the highlights coming up on South Carolina's Morning News.
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2: Here's a look at sports. The NFL season starting with a bang. The league announced its matchups for 2026, and the year begins with a Super Bowl 60 rematch between the defending champion Seahawks and runner-up Patriots in Seattle Wednesday, September 9th. It's a logjam atop the PGA Championship leaderboard, a seven-way tie at Aronimix, the largest in a major since 1969, with defending champion Scottie Scheffler, Aldrich Poggeter, Stephen Yeager, Minwoo Lee, Ryu Hisatsune, Martin Keimer, and Alex Smalley all carding an opening round 67. What's NASCAR cooking up for the format for Sunday's All-Star race at Dover?
3: I don't really know what to expect. I think they have some kind of inversion, and there's like an average finish in each segment and some eliminations, so I guess we'll see.
2: Driver Brad Keselowski, who's finished second three times in the All-Star race but never won. That's sports.
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6: South Carolina's attorney general says his office wants to retry Alec Murdaugh quickly after Murdaugh's murder conviction was overturned. More from Mark Mayfield.
7: In Wednesday's ruling, the South Carolina Supreme Court said a county clerk improperly influenced the jury in Murdaugh's original trial. AG Alan Wilson said his state is up to the job and will push for a speedy trial. Murdaugh was convicted in the killings of his wife and son in March of 2023. The case has been the subject of books, podcasts, and documentaries. I'm Mark Mayfield.
6: South Carolina Governor Henry McMaster will call lawmakers back to the state house to discuss redistricting. The governor's executive order came less than an hour after the legislative session came to a close on Thursday. The South Carolina House of Representatives is expected to meet again today. They will be looking at potentially redrawing the state's congressional maps less than a month from the primary elections on June 9th. The South Carolina Senate will be called to meet after the House decides on any redistricting efforts. A university study shows PFAS are leaking into waterways from the Myrtle Beach Air Force Base. Katie Gray reports.
8: A recent study conducted by Coastal Carolina University found high levels of what's well known as forever chemicals in a drainage creek near Myrtle Beach International Airport. The state newspaper reports that the U.S. Air Force is investigating the impacts of forever chemicals from the former base, but regulations for PFAS limits in waste, sewage, and ocean water have yet to be defined. I'm Katie Gray.
6: And a school resource officer in Richland County is winning a heroism award. The Youth Peace and Justice Foundation will present its National Heroism Award to Tonika Hall. She's being recognized for courageous actions taken during a shooting incident outside of Horrell Hill Elementary School on Monday. I'm Thomas Cage.
9: News. I'm Chris DeMeo. President Trump and Chinese President Xi Jinping ending their latest meeting. They had spoken about the Strait of Hormuz and Taiwan.
10: He wanted to tell President Trump that the number one priority for U.S. and Chinese relations is that China can basically do whatever they want with Taiwan, and they do not want any interference from the United States government if they choose to make a military move.
9: Fox's Peter Ducey. At least four people are dead after a small plane crash in southern New Mexico.
12: The FAA revealing the plane operated by TransAero Medevac was traveling from Roswell to Sierra Blanca Regional Airport.
9: Fox's Kristen Goodwin. The FAA and NTSB are investigating. President Volodymyr Zelensky says 24 people have died in a missile attack on a Kyiv apartment building. 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
1: It is 6:37, so Trump wrapping up his trip to Beijing, and as you just heard Fox mention, at least from a Chinese perspective, it's all about that little island out there about Taiwan. And Xi Jinping is using that issue to try to get whatever leverage you can over Trump and the United States, telling the president the entire relationship between Washington and Beijing would be in jeopardy if the Taiwan question is not handled well. Okay, well, this was no big surprise. I mean, Trump went to Beijing with a couple of priorities. Trade. I mean, he took a who's who of CEOs with him. And there were some certainly some wins there. The Middle East situation, a top priority. Again, the White House readout yesterday was that the Chinese don't want a nuclear-armed Iran.

0: is that with everything going on in the world right now, that China hasn't used this opportunity to make a move on Taiwan, honestly. I mean, we're not in a position right now to respond to that militarily. Are we ever in a position? Would we ever respond to that militarily? Is that a...
1: We've said we would.
0: To risk an...
1: I mean, we've said we would over and over and over again.
0: We've said that, but would we really? Do you really risk an armed conflict with communist China? I know the chip thing and all that, you know, they make almost all the chips. But would we, well, let's put it this way. What would the American people's thoughts on that be? I mean, Washington has thoughts, has had for a long time. I get it. But ask the average Joe or Jane, is it worth a risk of war with China? And again, war with China wouldn't necessarily look like, you know, World War II, that sort of war. There'd be all sorts of facets to it. We were talking the other day about the undersea cables, remember?
1: Mm-hmm.
0: And the Chinese have the advanced technology. I mean, to go down deep, man, these undersea cables, that like 90-95% of the world's internet traffic flows through. That billions of dollars every day in financial transactions flow through. That's all it takes.
1: I was just going to say, what makes me nervous about this whole summit and the outcome is the spin that China's put on it. That, you know, they no longer look at the United States with admiration. Instead, they see a declining U.S. as China's on the rise.
0: Yeah, that was that got a lot of play, right? Mm-hmm. They see us as an empire in decline. Now, the Trump spin on that is, yeah, we were. That was because of Joe Biden. But we're not anymore. Okay, well, we'll wait to see what comes out of all this. But you know, there were wins from Trump certainly, but you got to give up something. And Taiwan just may be it. It's 6:41. More coming up on South Carolina's Morning News.
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3: I'm Julian Edelman. 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
8: 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Spotify comes along. They changed the game. Pandora was still trying to be kind of like radio in a way. 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Apple's 0.7, YouTube Music 0.7. 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
10: And as Air Force One is departing Beijing now, Trump lifting off, heading back back home. One of the lighter notes apparently was that at a state bank, a private state banquet between Trump and Xi, that the Chinese military band broke into YMCA. It's just, of course, the two that Trump often uses as his walkout song. No word whether or not he did the little, you know, Trump dance or not to it, or I don't know. Maybe she did it too. That'd have been a picture, huh? So there you go. We don't have audio, unfortunately. This was a private event. There was no media in there to capture it for posterity's sake. But yeah, I wonder how they did. Did they do a good version of it? I don't know. But probably the one and only time, I guess, the Chinese military band will play YMCA by the Village People. It is 6:47. Good morning. Good to have you. Long time now for Hannity.
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12: What is your read on President Xi? I mean, you read that their economy is struggling. You read that he's isolated. You read both Putin and President Xi have a pretty high degree of paranoia. What is your read as you look at President Xi from a distance going into the meeting?
13: Yeah, I think my read has been what I think has been for a while, and that is China has a plan. I mean, they clearly view themselves, they believe they will be the world's most powerful country. They'll surpass the United States, and they have a plan to do it. And they're executing on that plan, and I don't blame them. If I were the Chinese government, I'd have the same plan. We, on the other hand, don't view it that way, and we don't want to see anything. We're not trying to constrain China. but their rise cannot come at our expense.
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10: 6:54, we appreciate you doing that. And we're following a lot of important stories today. The House reconvening at 11 o'clock this morning to take a vote, or at least to discuss, to take a vote on redistricting. More on that coming up. But we'll follow up on the Supreme Court decision to overturn the Murdoch murder trial. And that gas plant in Canada's controversial for environmentalists because it's right there at the northern tip of the Ace Basin. Does it get approved by the PSC? We'll tell you. That and more coming up here on South Carolina's Morning News. Good to have you with us.
4: Your Friday morning sports headlines. Pro football fans started making plans last night. That's when the 2026 NFL regular season schedule got released. The year begins with a Super Bowl 60 rematch between the defending champion Seahawks and runner-up Patriots in Seattle Wednesday, September 9th. The Panthers open the season at home that weekend, hosting the Bears Sunday, September 13th. It's a crowded leaderboard after round one of the PGA Championship at Aronimink. Aldrich Potgieter, Stephen Yeager, Minwoo Lee, Rio Hisatsune, Martin Keimer, Alex Smalley, and defending champion Scottie Scheffler all shot a 3-under par 67. Meanwhile, Bryce Lewis carded a 62 at Wood Creek in Elgin, taking a one-shot lead in the Korn Ferry Tour's Colonial Life Charity Classic. Another team punched its ticket to the next round of the Stanley Cup playoffs. The Golden Knights beat the Ducks 5-1 to advance. Out west, the Canadiens beat the Sabres 6-3, going up 3-2 in their series. That's sports.
10: Hey, tomorrow morning, Home Improvement Show of the Midlands. We're talking to Gene Harvey from Drip Ninjas. When a toilet leaks and the water's clear, it could be a lot more dangerous than it looks. We'll discuss that with him. Summer drops by from Beaver Roofing and Gutters. We're talking to Marcus Greenwell from Lifetime Cabinets and Countertops. 7 straight years, best of the state readers poll. We'll talk about why that is. And roots and sewer lines, they don't get along very well. What happens next? You call this guy. James Carwell from Freedom Plumbing, he joins us as well. 8 o'clock tomorrow morning, the Home Improvement Show of the Midlands.
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6: Mark Lynch says he's a conservative, but listen to what he actually believes. Lynch wants to legalize cocaine, eliminate the DEA, the agency standing between our families and the drug cartels, and change the law so violent convicted domestic abusers can legally buy guns. Let that sit a minute. Cocaine, legal. The DEA, gone. Domestic abusers, armed. That's not a conservative agenda. That's a radical one. 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In a recent post, President Trump called Lynch a lunatic and a disaster for the Republican Party. That's why Lindsey Graham has President Trump's complete and total endorsement. Because when it matters, Lindsey gets the job done.
7: I'm Lindsey Graham, candidate for U.S. Senate, and I approve this message.
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8: 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I'm Tumbleweed with Columbia's most dependable traffic.
12: Well, another cool start to what will be another gorgeous sunshine-filled day today. Look for those temperatures to be slightly less than average, 80 degrees for a high. For ABC Columbia Channel 25, I'm meteorologist Tyler Ryan.
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14: President Trump is flying home. I'm Dave Anthony, Fox News. After 2 days of talks in China...
15: This has been an incredible visit. I think a lot of good has come of it.
14: The president said before leaving that he and Chinese leader Xi Jinping did talk about Iran not being allowed to have a nuclear weapon. And they argued the Strait of Hormuz, mostly closed for shipping in this U.S. conflict, should be reopened. China buys most of Iran's oil. Fox's Lucas Tomlinson reports from Dubai.
17: During the summit, some Chinese vessels made it out of the Persian Gulf. It also got violent again, pretty noisy, and an Indian-flagged livestock vessel was sunk off the coast of Oman. It's not clear if there was any livestock on board. All 14 crew members were rescued. This attack taking place while India was hosting a BRICS economic summit along with Iran. Foreign minister was also in attendance. Another ship was commandeered off the east coast of UAE, last seen heading to Iranian waters.
14: The president is also touting trade deals worked out on the trip with more than a dozen American CEOs who came to China with him, telling Fox's Hannity.
27: Those business people are here to make deals and to bring back jobs. They're bringing back massive numbers. You know, China's going to invest hundreds of billions of dollars with those people that were in that room today.
14: While flying home, the president posted this morning on Truth Social he's planning something new for Washington along the Potomac River, what he calls the National Garden of American Heroes, that the president wrote will include a magnificent exhibition of statues. The CIA director's gone to Cuba, which the president's called a failed country with a tariff threat that's cut off fuel shipments to Cuba, leading to worsening shortages.
28: Director John Ratcliffe met with Cuban officials, including Fidel Castro's grandnephew, Raul Rodriguez Castro, to deliver President Trump's message that the U.S. is prepared to seriously engage on economic and security issues, but only if Cuba makes fundamental changes.
14: Fox's Carmen Roberts. Fox has also learned the U.S. is preparing a criminal case against ex-Cuban leader Raul Castro. 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
29: South Carolina Governor Henry McMaster will call lawmakers back to the state house to discuss redistricting. The governor's executive order came less than an hour after the legislative session came to a close on Thursday. The South Carolina House of Representatives is expected to meet again today. They'll be looking at potentially redrawing the state's congressional maps less than a month from primary elections on June 9th. Several people in South Carolina have been exposed to rabies. The South Carolina Department of Public Health says three animals in different counties tested positive for the virus. A skunk in Spartanburg County, a raccoon in Berkeley County, and a calf in Saluda County. The animals left 11 people, four pets, and two livestock animals exposed to rabies. There have been over 30 cases of rabid animals in South Carolina so far this year. I'm Thomas Cage.
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30: 3 minutes after 7 o'clock, and a good to have you along.
10: It is a Friday, May 15th. Appreciate you joining us for South Carolina's Morning News. I'm Gary David. That there is Christopher Thompson.
0: Yes, sir. Good to be with you again.
10: Boy, it's been the week, hasn't it, my friend?
0: Yes, it has.
10: And it ain't over yet. We'll talk more about the redistricting attempt here in South Carolina. But I think, did I see that in Tennessee, a circuit court judge has okayed their new maps in the volunteer state?
0: That was fast.
10: I think I did. Yeah, it didn't take long, did it? Well, I was a circuit judge. It'll be appealed to a higher level for sure. But here, we're still trying to see whether or not we want to do it. So in just a couple hours, 11 o'clock this morning, the House reconvenes. The Senate, maybe Monday or maybe later next week, Shane Massey says, sometime next week we'll get around to it. Okay. We'll have more to talk about on that front. Environmentalist Ace Basin has been the focus of two environmental stories here as of late. That data center, of course, that really, that might have been the one, at least in South Carolina, they kind of put the whole controversy over data centers on the map. There had been controversy prior to that, but that one really put it over the top. But that's also the site in Canada's with that new gas plant that everybody knows we need something here. But environmentalists were upset because of its location there. Well, the PSC makes a ruling yesterday. We'll talk about that. And yesterday morning, Tove, I know you mentioned it one time. I didn't really see it, but was anything new? I don't think it was that I've heard of, brought up when Harpooling and Griffin did that Today Show interview. That was yesterday morning.
0: Yeah, they made the media rounds yesterday, including an appearance with Craig Melvin on the Today Show. They did say they addressed the issue that we brought up yesterday. Who's paying them this time around? And Jim Griffin said, you know, it's that money's been used. We got paid the first time. The job's not finished yet. So they all but admitted that they're not getting paid for this retrial, that the money's gone.
10: Yeah, oftentimes you'll have attorneys maybe take on a case like this just to raise their profile. Well, Harpooling's profile doesn't need to be raised any more than it already is.
0: Neither one of these attorneys need that.
10: Yeah, and they don't need the money. I mean, come on. But if that were the reason why, this might be the one case where, you know, again, you raise the profile, but is anybody out there feeling bad for Alec Murdoch? I mean, anybody? Does Alec Murdoch have any supporters out there aside from Dick Harpooling and Jim Griffin? Well,
0: that was part of their point. You know, it's his crimes, and he's committed plenty of them, but they still say, and he still says, that he's innocent of the crimes in which he was convicted in that Collin County courthouse. So that's what they want on the record, is the fact that, yes, you know, he did a lot of bad things, but he did not murder his wife and son. They also addressed the issue of venue, and they also talked about the fact that there is no way this trial gets done as quickly as some in the Attorney General's office would like.
10: Yeah, they're in no big hurry here. I mean, let's face it, Murdoch's not going anywhere. He's going to remain behind bars for a long time to come, regardless of what happens on this.
0: Mm-hmm. We'll get a new, I was just going to say we'll get a new judge, and that will start the process.
10: Jimmy Richardson, the 15th Circuit solicitor, saying that the amount of coverage and public attention around the case has already exposed many potential jurors to evidence and arguments from both sides, and that publicity may force this out of the county. Thank you, Captain Obvious. not just there, but I mean anywhere.
0: Yeah.
10: Not just in this state, but in this country. I mean, come on.
0: Well, Dick Harpootlian says it's got to be a similar county in terms of the makeup. You know, I don't know. Anywhere in this state, you know, you're not only going to be forced to, you know, go through a massive pool of potential jurors to see, you know, who's heard of him, who's heard about the fact that he got convicted of these crimes once already. And then you've got to cull out the people who just simply want to be on that jury because they know it's high profile and it's exciting. And, you know, they might be on the news someday and they might be able to sell their stories and
10: write a book, do a podcast.
0: Exactly.
10: Make a buck. Yeah, sure. Yeah, no thanks for me. I wouldn't care for that. But for some, that's what floats through. They want to become an influencer. Wow. So they say they're in no rush. They got time. Now, Alan Wilson's office, we talked about yesterday, saying they would try to get this thing tried again before the end of the year. Okay. If that's possible, it's possible. But this is one of these things that, well, twofold. Number one, if Alan Wilson wins the nomination, the gubernatorial nomination here on June 9th, or in a runoff on 2 weeks later, then, you know, chances are very high that he'll be the next governor. Do you think that that be the case? I don't know that it's that this trial happens before the end of the year.
0: I don't think it does anyway. But yeah, that would certainly. I mean, it's not him that's trying it; it's his office. Uh-uh. And, you know, a lot of the people that were involved the first time around are still in that office, and they'll be the ones actually trying the case. But it's that there are too many factors working against this trial happening this year.
10: Yeah. Now, the Republicans running for AG, as we discussed yesterday, have to a person said that they would retry this case. It'll get retried. I mean, yeah. There's no doubt. It's just a question of when.
0: Yep.
10: And what you don't and where. And what you can't do. And where, yeah. But what you can't do is you can't start this case, you know, late in the year, when you've got a change at the top of the AG's office coming up, you know, next January, that doesn't work out, I wouldn't think. But I suppose it could happen that way. But in the meantime, yeah, you've got some like I guess it's the lieutenant governor's campaign who's taking pot shots at Ed Wilson over this. Remember, as we mentioned yesterday, Becky Hill was the big problem. Right. That was the big problem.
0: That and the fact that prosecution used too much time to go over the financial evidence against Alec Murdoch. Those are the two factors.
10: Which the judge allowed them to do. Yeah. Those are the two factors. So you could point at that second one and say, OK, well, maybe that was a mistake on the part of the prosecution. The defense many times objected and brought that up. But, the judge let it go. Clifton Newman let it go on. So if you're the prosecutor and the judge says, go ahead, I mean, you go ahead, right?
0: Yeah. Yeah. I know. I mean, it felt like it was beating a dead horse after a while. But, you know, you want everything out there that the judge allows. No doubt about it. The other thing that got mentioned, and this is, you know, this has been hinted at before, but Jim Griffin hinted at it again on the Today Show yesterday, is that they have access to some new evidence.
10: I heard that he had said that.
0: Third parties involved, et cetera. You know, I find it hard to believe there's anything new out there, but we'll see.
10: Yeah, we'll see. Well, in the meantime, the political question is does this do any damage to Alan Wilson's hopes to be governor? I don't think the average person looks at it that way necessarily, but it certainly gives people like, you know, the Evitt campaign, that campaign, opportunity to take a pot shot and try to make it about that. But if you've paid attention to this case, you know, number one, Alan Wilson did not try this case. His office did. It was Creighton Waters, the lead prosecutor. And number two, they have absolutely no control over the Collin County Clerk of Court and her actions. Ain't on them. Well, anyway, we'll get a trial. Are you ready for that again? It's going to happen at some point in time. And there'll be a lot of interest in it again. I don't know that I'll be following it as much as I followed it the last time. And it won't go 6 weeks again, I don't think, right? It can't, because, you know, some of that time was taken up by things now that justices have said you can't spend so much time on. That's the financial stuff. So I guess it has to go quicker. All right. It's 12 minutes after 7 o'clock. Right back with more here on South Carolina's Morning News.
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10: 18, coming up on 18 after 7 o'clock. Got an email from a listener, John. we were talking earlier about, you know, the meetings just wrapping up, the big summit between Trump and Xi. And we were talking about Taiwan. And, of course, that is certainly, well, the stated Chinese priority. Of course, you know, the situation in Iran is not far behind right now, at least. But, you know, raise the question. I mean, the average American, do you really care about Taiwan? Other than the fact that the chip manufacturing, don't ask you, didn't Trump in his first term talk about that, about, you know, increasing the number of chip manufacturing done here in this country? He did.
0: So did Lindsey Graham.
10: Takes a while to ramp that all up. But here's the question. What took so long? I mean, what happened during Joe Biden's 4 years? We learned this lesson during the COVID crisis. When the supply chain got interrupted, we couldn't get chips out of Taiwan. Taiwan, it's estimated that more than 60% of the world's semiconductors, these chips, are manufactured in Taiwan. And when it comes to the most sophisticated chips, they are producing nearly 90% of them. Number one, how did that happen to begin with? And number two, in particular, in light of the COVID crisis and the issues that caused us here, and it wasn't just you couldn't get your kid the Xboxes, you couldn't get a new car, or at least not at a decent price. And you could argue you still can't, but still, why didn't we make moves when we realized what a problem that was? Not only that, well, yeah, that, and knowing on the other hand that the Chinese designs on Taiwan, and do we want the Chi-Coms in control of that much of the chip manufacturing on the planet? So it's a mystery to me. I'm sure there's more to it than maybe meets the eye as far as, you know, what it takes to ramp up chip production and all. But I think we got a big plant in Texas, don't we now?
0: I think so.
10: I want to say.
0: Yeah.
10: I think so. Yeah.
0: Want to hear something scary?
10: But yeah, that's sure. Why not?
0: The Kremlin announced today that Vladimir Putin is also on his way to China very soon. So I'm sure he was watching closely what happened there, and he's going to try to exploit his own gains when he gets to China.
10: Of course he will.
0: Mm-hmm.
10: This is what we're up against. Okay. All right. Well, yeah. Point is you know there's a problem, and you know China's got their eye and has for a long time on Taiwan, yet why haven't we ramped up chip production in this country? And what happened under 4 years of Joe Biden to try to advance that after Trump made it a priority in his first term? Yeah. So, wish I had the answer for that one. It's 20 minutes after 7 o'clock, and this is South Carolina's Morning News.
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10: So,
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0: I'm not turning the thing on.
1: That's an easy one. You just press the on button there.
0: Press the button. Is that one that says ON right there, right?
1: That'll work. One. Now we hear you.
0: I'm just gabbing away over here, man. I don't even remember what I was talking about now. I'm saying something. I'm sure it was important. I don't know. Oh, yeah, here it is. Yeah. Yeah. We mentioned earlier. Yes, a judge did yesterday say no to Democrats in Tennessee in their effort to, well, at least for a temporary restraining order to block the redraw in Tennessee. Now, their primary is not until August, I think it is. August 6th. So they're kind of late in the process. So this one will be, appealed, and that may have some time to play out. Here in South Carolina, we don't have that kind of time, though, because we start early voting here on the 26th. 11 days from now. All right, next half hour, latest on the redistricting effort here in our state. What is set to happen today, we think, and what might take place next week? And is there any change of heart among some of these Republicans in the Senate who said no to the sign and die resolution to take this topic up? And now the governor said, take it up. Well, we'll have to get into all that. That coming up here on this, the Friday, May 15th edition of South Carolina's Morning News.
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3: Here's a look at sports. The NFL season starting with a bang. The league announced its matchups for 2026, and the year begins with a Super Bowl 60 rematch between the defending champion Seahawks and runner-up Patriots in Seattle Wednesday, September 9th. It's a logjam atop the PGA Championship leaderboard, a seven-way tie at Aronimink, the largest in a major since 1969. With defending champion Scottie Scheffler, Aldrick Poggeter, Stephen Yeager, Minwoo Lee, Ryu Hisatsune, Martin Keimer, and Alex Smalley all carding an opening round 67. What's NASCAR cooking up for the format for Sunday's All-Star Race at Dover?
4: I don't really know what to expect. I think they have some kind of inversion, and there's like an average finish in each segment and some eliminations, so I guess we'll see.
3: Driver Brad Keselowski, who's finished second three times in the All-Star Race but never won. That's sports.
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19: Alec Murdoch is dead set against a plea deal. The state will retry him in the death of his wife and son. Murdoch attorney Dick Harpoulian tells NBC Thursday Murdoch won't take a plea deal, and the state's
20: got no forensic evidence, no fingerprints, no eyewitness, no confession, no video. The only thing they have, he lied about where he was. The motive is paper thin.
19: The state Supreme Court voided Murdoch's 2023 murder conviction Wednesday. Murdoch lawyers tell NBC they've discovered new leads on potential third parties and potential motives. Columbia home prices continue to keep climbing while most U.S. cities are seeing a drop. Katie Gray reports.
21: Columbia ranking 20th in the nation for one-year home price growth, with the typical home value just over 1% from 2025 to 2026. While many major U.S. cities experience a decline in home values, Columbia's market continues to climb, making it a seller's market. The state newspaper reports that the city's population growth and limited housing supply contribute to the increasing demand for homes. Potential buyers in the area are faced with the decision of whether to purchase now or to wait for a possible market correction. I'm Kitty Gray.
19: A former city councilman out of Berkeley County is facing a 23-count indictment. Kevin Hedgepeth previously served on the Hanahan City Council. Now he's charged with sex trafficking of a minor, coercion and enticement of a minor, and attempted production of child sexual abuse material. A federal grand jury handed down the indictment accusing Hedgepeth of recruiting and sexually exploiting 19 children on the internet from 2021 until his arrest in April. If convicted, he faces up to a life prison sentence, plus a fine of up to $250,000 and restitution payments to victims. I'm Thomas Cage.
22: Fox News, I'm CJ Papa. The van in China plays when President Trump steps onto Air Force One for the flight back to the White House.
23: We did discuss arrest. We feel very similar to arrest. We want that to end. We don't want them to have a nuclear weapon.
22: The president says China's leader Xi Jinping offered to help negotiate an end to the war and reopening of the Strait of Hormuz. But what about a potentially thorny issue?
24: She said very early on that the number one issue between the U.S. and China was Taiwan, the independently governed island that China lays claim to. His language was pretty pointed in that regard, but there's no indication that U.S. policy toward Taiwan has changed.
22: Fox's Doug Luzzetta reporting. Wall Street looking for another banner day, the Dow closing back over 50,000 on Thursday. 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

0: Live from the state capitol, this is South Carolina's Morning News with Gary David and Christopher Thompson.
1: Yeah, how about that? Imagine, with everything going on right now, the Dow closes above 50,000 yesterday. Okay. Down about 272 this morning, so that may not stick. By the way, oil prices, what are they doing? After this big summit in Beijing here. West Texas is up about 2.5%. 103.75 a barrel. Brent crude is up just slightly. Just under 106 bucks a barrel. So market's not moving yet on all that. Now, if Trump says that China wants all this. The Brent just jumped up $2 a barrel. While I was watching it.
2: Wow.
1: Oh, great. Okay. Well, we'll see all that. Now, here in the Palmetto State, in a matter of just hours, the House will reconvene. So, yes, as was expected. Well, what expected last week, or even really early this week, I don't think, as McMaster had said, he would not call the State House back into session to take up redistricting. But he changed his tune. We knew that yesterday. We talked about it. And sure enough, as soon as the gavel ended the session at 5 o'clock yesterday afternoon, the governor called for State House members to come back and take up this topic.
2: I don't think anyone predicted just how big a topic this would be and how popular it would be. I think these politicians were forced to listen to, for once at least, to the will of the people.
1: Most of them. Yeah, Democrats listened to the will of their people who said no to this, and the activists have been out protesting in the State House.
2: And even Shane Massey, who's against this and who's been against it from the start, said this, it gained a life of its own. It was hard to ignore.
1: And again, kind of like we were talking about the Taiwan chip issue, where's the, why are we acting like we're freshmen in college cramming for final exams here at the last second? why weren't we ready with the chip thing? Why did we make progress since COVID on that? And the same here. It wasn't like we didn't know that this issue was in front of the Supreme Court. That this case, Louisiana v. Calais, I guess it was, right? That they'd already heard the arguments that at some point a decision was going to come down. Yet we all, got caught shorthanded here. Knowing this was out there, it seems like somebody could have taken the time and said, okay, let's look at some redraws here of the map. I mean, one of the issues that a handful of Republicans have is, does this actually hurt us rather than help us? Why did we spend more time being prepared for this? 'Cause it,

0: Horry County, Georgetown County, which are ruby red districts, that mitigates the Democrat effect in Charleston. But some other things, you know, again, the Joe Wilson seat, you put all of Orangeburg County into his district. I think that could be a problem spot right there. But regardless, the House will reconvene at 11 o'clock this morning. Now, the House Majority Leader, Davey Hyatt, yesterday, or I guess it was actually Wednesday, when he said they come back, this is all they're going to do. Remember, the governor says come back and debate this. Take a vote on this. But the governor can't say that you can't talk about anything else. So, yeah, anything could get brought up here. Doubtful it will in the House. Hyatt says this is all we're going to do. All we're focused on. And I don't know that it should take that long. They've already got the map. They got the dates for the primary, which wouldn't be until August, what, 18th? They've done all that already. But now the word yesterday was the Senate would reconvene Monday morning. But now we've heard from Shane Massey. And by the way, he's not at all happy with the governor, Mr. Thompson.
1: No, he's not. He pointed out that. And Shane Massey knew where this push was coming from. He himself has said to have gotten a couple of calls from Donald Trump, but he doesn't like the way the governor bent to the will of the president on this one.
0: And for those, and the rumor mill is swirling mightily in Columbia, that there's a quid pro quo going on here, that McMaster is calling the state house back as a favor to Trump, but he wants something back from Trump, and that's he wants an endorsement for Pam Evatt. And so I'm taking a step further that would also come with his son being tapped by Evatt, lieutenant governor. Now, I don't know if any of that's true or not, but that's the rumor mill. If you look at it, I mean, just days ago, the McMaster said he would not call the state house back.
1: Well, he was putting
0: 2 days later, he calls him back.
1: Yeah, he was putting pressure on the state house to get this done on their own.
0: And that's true. That's true. Yeah.
1: When that didn't work.
0: Don't leave it out here.
1: Yeah.
0: Don't leave it out. Okay. Yeah, that would make sense. Well, anyway, there's all sorts of angles to this thing. And the question is when the Senate, if they reconvene Monday or sometime next week, when it'll be and what else will pop up and how long will they? We don't have a lot of time. Early voting starts in 11 days. It's 7:42. We're right back on South Carolina's Morning News.
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4: In 2005, investigators in Palm Beach, Florida began uncovering a dark secret.
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4: 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That man was Jeffrey Epstein, and he had set up a system designed to bring him underage girls. Local police and the federal government would investigate and, by their count, find dozens of victims. Epstein would become one of the world's most infamous predators, a man who could have faced decades in prison but served just 13 months in his own wing of a county jail.
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4: 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Truth and Lies, Jeffrey Epstein.
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13: This is South Carolina's Morning News with Gary David and Christopher Thompson.
14: Well, 90 miles south of Key West, things are going from bad to worse. Cuba's energy minister saying that the country's diesel and fuel stocks have completely run dry. And their energy grid is on life support. This will be a war won without a single shot being fired here when it comes to Cuba. They had that delivery. Remember Trump back in March, I think it was in March, allowed one Russian tanker through the blockade. It was 730,000 barrels of oil, but that's gone now. Rolling blackouts, Havana now, the blackouts are exceeding 20 to 22 hours every day.
15: Yikes.
14: If you're lucky, you got 2 hours, maybe four of electricity in Havana. And, you know, it's May, the middle of May, after all, and things are starting to get really hot in Cuba. There have been some protests, peaceful so far. And of all people leading a contingent to Havana right now, it's John Ratcliffe, the director of the CIA. Okay.
15: Does he come bearing gifts?
14: Probably, maybe an ultimatum.
15: Yeah, you do this and we'll make sure you get more oil.
14: Well, the only thing to get you that right now is the government resigns and, you know, you elected duly democratically elected leader, I guess. I don't know what the ask is going to be, but yeah, this blockade has been extremely successful. And at some point, there's a tipping point, and this may be it for the people of Cuba to say, okay, enough is enough. 7:49 the time now. This is the Friday morning edition of South Carolina's Morning News. Good to have you.
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23: We have a wreck on Park Lane Road at Ross. Seeing heavy traffic on Spears Creek Church Road in between Jacobs Mill Pond and the interstate. I'm Tumbleweed with Columbia's most dependable traffic.
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26: Well, another cool start to what will be another gorgeous sunshine-filled day today. Look for those temperatures to be slightly less than average, 80 degrees for a high. For ABC Columbia Channel 25, I'm meteorologist Tyler Ryan.
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14: 7:54, still a lot to talk about before we get out of here at 9 o'clock this morning, so a whole other hour to do. The charges leveled, this unsealed federal grand jury indictment over, what they say Philippa Hedgepeth was up to. The former mayor pro tem of Hanahan is, disturbing is not a strong enough word for this. but be careful how we go about this. A Supreme Court decision when it comes to this abortion pill announced yesterday. And yeah, grocery store prices, they have risen. You probably noticed, but it's not just about the Middle East. There are other factors at play there. That plus the reaction to the Supreme Court overturning the conviction of Alec Murdaugh. What happens next and when does it happen? Coming up on South Carolina's Morning News.
0: Your Friday morning sports headlines. Pro football fans started making plans last night. That's when the 2026 NFL regular season schedule got released. The year begins with a Super Bowl 60 rematch between the defending champion Seahawks and runner-up Patriots in Seattle Wednesday, September 9th. The Panthers open the season at home that weekend, hosting the Bears Sunday, September 13th. It's a crowded leaderboard after round one of the PGA Championship at Aronimink. Aldrich Potgieter, Stephen Yeager, Minwoo Lee, Rio Hisatsune, Martin Keimer, Alex Smalley, and defending champion Scotty Scheffler all shot a 3-under par 67. Meanwhile, Bryce Lewis carded a 62 at Wood Creek in Elgin, taking a one-shot lead in the Korn Ferry Tour's Colonial Life Charity Classic. Another team punched its ticket to the next round of the Stanley Cup playoffs. The Golden Knights beat the Ducks 5-1 to advance. Out west, the Canadiens beat the Sabres 6-3, going up 3-2 in their series. That's sports.
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23: Heavy traffic, slight delay, 26 East in between St. Andrews and Bush River. I'm Tumbleweed with Columbia's most dependable traffic.
26: Well, waking up to a clear morning, a lot of blue skies will welcome you into the day today. The other side, we'll say goodbye that with clear skies as well. 80 degrees for a high for ABC Columbia Channel 25. I'm meteorologist Tyler Ryan.
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11: We're hearing from President Trump on Air Force One. I'm Dave Anthony, Fox News. After leaving China following 2 days of talks with leader Xi Jinping.
12: Amazing period of time. President Xi's an incredible guy.
11: And the president just told reporters a short time ago the conflict with Iran was an issue.
12: On Iran, it's very interesting. He feels strongly they can't have a nuclear weapon.
11: And he says China wants the Strait of Hormuz back open since they buy most of Iran's oil. As for another big issue they discussed.
12: On Taiwan, he does not want to see a fight for independence because that would be a very strong confrontation.
11: But the president says he did not make a commitment. The U.S. backs Taiwan militarily. China considers the island its territory. Fox's Mark Meredith reports from the White House. The president will return around dinner time to Washington.
26: The two leaders talked a lot about trade while he was over there. The president says he left China with a commitment that it'll spend a lot more of its money on American products, from Boeing airplanes to soybeans. The president says bringing CEOs along with him helps sell America.
15: We have about 30 of the biggest business leaders in the world, biggest everything, you know, I mean, you name it, from chips to planes to everything.
11: Women across the country can continue to get an abortion pill by mail after a Supreme Court decision to keep a lower court ruling on hold.
16: That ruling determined an in-person visit to a doctor was necessary to receive the medication. Thursday, the High Court granted the drug maker's emergency request while the legal challenge plays out. The original case challenging the use of the drug was brought by the state of Louisiana, which sued the Food and Drug Administration to challenge a regulation that allowed mifepristone to be prescribed through telehealth and dispensed by mail, arguing it violated the state's sovereignty.
11: Fox's Kristen Goodwin. While 18 Americans remain in quarantine after being taken off that hantavirus-stricken cruise ship, they're in Nebraska and Georgia. None currently have tested positive for it. The CDC monitoring 23 other people in several states for any virus symptoms. 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
17: Alec Murdoch is dead set against a plea deal. The state will retry him in the death of his wife and son. Murdoch attorney Dick Harpulian telling NBC Thursday Murdoch won't take a plea deal and the state's
19: got no forensic evidence, no fingerprints, no eyewitness, no confession, no video. The only thing they have, he lied about where he was. The motive is paper thin.
17: The state Supreme Court voided Murdoch's 2023 murder conviction Wednesday. Murdoch lawyers tell NBC they've discovered new leads on potential third parties and potential motives. The number of first-time filings for unemployment are increasing across South Carolina. That's according to the U.S. Department of Labor, which says for the week ending May 9th, there were more than 1,900 first-time filings in the state, which is more filings than the week prior. Nationally, the number of initial filings increased compared to the week prior. I'm Thomas Cage.
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14: It is 8:03. Some of the stories we're following in this final hour of the program this morning, and thank you for being with us. We appreciate that. Yeah, grocery prices did raise last month, and yeah, it had a lot to do with the situation in the Middle East, but it also had to do with the weather. By the way, speaking of the weather, this super El Nino, you know, it wasn't that long ago, just like last week they're talking about it. It might not be till November, but apparently it's going to be a whole lot sooner than that. High chances of this super El Nino developing almost any day now, between now and July.
20: Oh, great.
14: I know
20: the story. The spin is it's going to have a
0: an impact on the chances for hurricanes spinning up, but it also means warmer temperatures, right?
14: Yeah, yeah, it does. So, yeah, it does mean that a less active Atlantic basin when it comes to hurricanes. So that's the good news. But flip side, yeah, it's going to be a lot hotter and B, a lot rainier. So now, Charleston, while you know, may not have to deal with as many hurricanes as you might otherwise would have, the flooding is going to be a big problem if this thing develops the way they say it's going to. So it could actually develop at any time now, and it will continue to strengthen month after month. So there's that, the super El Nino. A new watchdog report out going after Curtis Loftus, our state's treasurer. He responds. We'll tell you about that. And, of course, again, the big story today is the House is back to debate and well, maybe even today vote on, again, redrawing maps. The Senate Monday or sometime next week, Shane Massey says, when they get around to it. Time is short, certainly. All right. The Public Service Commission. A couple big cases in front of the PSC this week. Number one, they're trying to determine whether or not Dominion Energy gets a rate increase. Remember, initially, Dominion wanted an increase that would cost the average residential customer using about 1,000 kilowatts a month, about $20 more a month. They came back then before these the hearings began and pared it back to a rate that would increase your rate by about 12 a month, I think it is, about 12 bucks. For the average residential customer.
0: And they're going to give us money back.
14: Oh, that's right. Yeah, we get some money back. Why not just not raise the rate and keep your money? Well, because the money they'll get off of raising the rate is far exceeds the amount they're going to get back, of course. But still. But the other big case the PSC was hearing and deciding was whether or not to build that that gas-fired plant in Canada's. Now, this, again, a collaboration between Dominion and Santee Cooper. Okay. You know, a few years ago, was the collaboration between SCANA and Santee Cooper that led to the debacle in Jenkinsville. That I don't care where you live in the state, if you're a Dominion or a Santee Cooper customer, and that's most of us, not all of us, but most of us, you're still paying for that. Now, this one is different, okay? We're not trying to put a square peg in a round hole with this one. This is a natural gas-fired plant. Okay, we've done these before. This is not a problem. It's expensive, but it's needed. But because, again, it's location on, the northern tip of the Ace Basin, this got a lot of environmental blowback. Well, the PSC yesterday giving unanimous approval to this plant.
0: So they heard all the protests from the environmental groups and said, what did they say? Did they say, well, it may have an environmental impact, but we need this power so badly? Or did they say the environmental impact is pretty limited because it's on the northern tip of the Ace Basin?
14: Right. Well, I mean, at the end of the day, the only thing that matters right now is it's needed. What do you do otherwise? And listen, I'm not, you know, totally against anything that any environmentalists are about here. We have a beautiful state, beautiful areas. And yeah, it'd be great to preserve those as much as possible. But at the same time, we got to turn the lights on every day.
0: We need power.
14: Especially with a super El Nino coming in. We need the AC, baby.
0: Mm-hmm.
14: Now, of course, this won't be up and running in time for that. But unless and until we have alternatives that can be relied on to produce energy to the level we need it produced, these are the kind of things that are going to have to happen. And remember this, we'll have to follow up on this because under Biden, the emission standards, remember this was the plan that we talked about a couple of years ago. And under the Biden regime, even this plant would have to pay so much money for these inhibitors or whatever they called them to cut down the emissions that it was really cost prohibitive. Or B, they'd have to operate at a level, and I want to say it was like 50% capacity. which was nuts. Well, thankfully, there's a new sheriff in town now. Okay, I'm not anti-environmentalist, but I'm a realist. And guess what? Even environmentalists have to turn the lights on in the AC. Wind farms aren't going to get it done. Yeah, solar's not going to get it done.
0: Not to mention all the new people moving to our state. We've got to provide power for them, too.
14: And we got to handle these people and the data centers.
0: Yeah, well, that's another topic. But, Santee Cooper's already asked for a rate increase, too. And they say that this gas plant is part of the reason why. Dominion says this gas plant is not a part of their current rate hike proposal.
14: Right.
0: So that means we're going to get asked for more money down the road for this one?
14: Oh, sure. Oh, yeah. Dominion has not been shy about that. This rate hike they're arguing in front of the PSC right now has got nothing to do with this plant.
0: Send you the bill for that one down the road.
14: Yeah. Price tag, by the way, on this one, $5 billion. Yeah, would it be $5 billion? But again, it's what else you going to do? We got to get that online. We got to hope that eventually this Brookfield Asset Management Group has kicked enough tires over in Jenkinsville and says, okay, let's go ahead and sign on the dotted line. And let's expand the nuclear capacity there at the BC Summer Nuclear Plant. This is all stuff we need. Gotta happen. All right. So, unanimous PSC decision on that one yesterday. It's coming up on 11 minutes after 8 o'clock. Thanks for joining us for South Carolina's Morning News.
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14: It's 8:15, new study out from MoneyLion, taking a look at the monthly savings you need to retire comfortably or just getting by across the country. And boy, does it vary. highest... Okay, if you have any designs of retiring one day and moving to Hawaii, forget about it.
0: I think everyone is pretty realistic about how much it costs to live there.
14: That's one thing you never hear. Yeah, we're going to retire and move to Hawaii. Nobody ever says that. And for a very good reason.
0: Mm-hmm.
14: Just to get by. I mean, just the necessities. You got to be bringing in $90,000 plus a year to live in Hawaii. If you want to. Comfortable cost of living, it's $181,000 plus. Whew, wow. After accounting for Social Security income, this survey estimated the annual cost of living as a retiree in Hawaii, $156,610. You got to be bringing that in your retirement savings in order to live, you know, comfortably. Considering the recent BlackRock survey, and you hear this all the time, finds that 63% of us have less than $150,000 saved for retirement, you won't even last a year in Hawaii with that. Okay? And it's gone. Wow. So, no, California is not, it's number two, but Hawaii is far and away number one. Lowest cost states, West Virginia. West, by God, Virginia.
0: Where they're begging people to move.
14: Yeah. West Virginia, lowest cost of living. The annual necessities cost of living is $29,000. If you want to be comfortable, it's $58,000. So that's very doable for a lot of people. Where do we fall in this, by the way? This is the necessities cost of living. South Carolina, $37,995 a year. That's just to get by. Now, the report in front of me doesn't state what the comfortable cost of living, but you got to figure it's at least 20, 30,000 above that at least. So you're probably talking about somewhere around 70,000. And you know what? Look for that number to continue to go up. Yeah, I know we got a lot of young people or younger people that are coming here, but you know, we've always been a haven for retirees.
0: Sure.
14: But when you look at this number and you consider, let's say Florida, for example, we're just talking cost, you know, just getting by numbers here is over 44,000. Now that's becoming less and less attractive for people as a retirement place to go. You know, Texas got a lot of people moving in, but it's actually Texas is just a little more expensive than us, not by much, 38,000 plus a year. So, you know, we're not in bad shape here when it comes to this. The cost of living is still, you know, pretty good here. But the more and more people move here, you know, expect that cost of living to go up.
0: What did you say the average for South Carolina?
14: Well, the getting by.
0: The getting by.
14: Number?
0: Yeah.
14: Yeah. Just covering the necessities, $37,995 a year.
0: And is that including Social Security or without it?
14: Yeah, that's including okay. whatever you get for Social Security, which varies widely by person, of course.
0: True.
14: And again, I don't have the living comfortable number in front of me, but you got to figure it's at least a good $20,000, maybe $30,000 higher than that. I'd suspect it's somewhere around $70,000 a year. But it could be worse. We could live in Hawaii. I don't know. Anybody affords to live in Hawaii, man? I don't know.
0: Oprah does.
14: Well, yeah. She's also got, what, 5 houses in the Bahamas or whatever? Yeah. I don't know. Any other? I was just going down the list here. Any other highlights here? No. We're, you know, as far as where we land, there's not a lot of states. Well, Mississippi, $30,000 a year. That may be aside from West Virginia, one of the cheapest states to go. For the record, our neighbors to the north, North Carolina, about $41,000 a year. Mm-hmm. To the west, Georgia, about that, just a little over $40,000 a year. So when it comes to the south, it doesn't vary a whole lot. Florida at 44, maybe not as expensive as some might have thought. But boy, you get up to those northeast states, and you get out west, it gets very expensive to live. Friend of the family, he's got a child who's getting ready to move to San Francisco. I said, really? Okay. Talking about a one bedroom, one bath apartment, rent $3,500 a month.
0: Ooh.
14: One bedroom, one bath, rent $3,500 a month. Yeah. No, thank you. It's 21 minutes after 8 o'clock. More South Carolina's Morning News coming up.
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14: 827, well, in light of what we mentioned earlier in the hour about the super El Nino that could actually start to form as early as this month. And how, we could tamp down hurricane activity. That's good. Also bring more heat and more rainfall, problematic for the Lowcountry with flooding and some areas in the Midlands as well. Considering that, you might not want to hop in a Waymo this summer. National Highway Transportation Safety Administration reporting they've issued a recall of thousands of Waymo vehicles. These are the self-driving cars, right? Mm-hmm. They've determined that a software defect in the system could allow these robo-taxis to drive into floodwater. It's affected nearly 4,000 of these vehicles. The software flaw causes the cars to slow down, then proceed into standing water on higher speed roadways. Okay, I guess they missed the whole turn around, don't drown thing. Okay, that's a problem.
0: That's a pretty big flaw.
14: Yeah, kind of. And then there was the lady who took one of these Waymos at an airport and got out, and the trunk where her suitcase was wouldn't open. The car would not open the trunk. Everything else went well, but the trunk wouldn't open, and the car just drove off with her luggage. Okay. I know people who are all about this sort of thing. Saved me a lot of money. It was great. I had no problems. Yeah, no, I'm this dog's too old to learn that trick. I don't think so. All right. State House, at least the House side, reconvening in a number of hours on redistricting. And any political fallout from this Supreme Court decision on the Murdoch overturning his murder conviction. We'll get into that next half hour of South Carolina's Morning News.
1: Coming up next, more of South Carolina's Morning News with Gary David and Christopher Thompson.
0: Here's a look at sports. The NFL season starting with a bang. The league announced its matchups for 2026, and the year begins with a Super Bowl 60 rematch between the defending champion Seahawks and runner-up Patriots in Seattle Wednesday, September 9th. It's a logjam atop the PGA Championship leaderboard, a seven-way tie at Aronimink, the largest in a major since 1969, with defending champion Scotty Scheffler, Aldrich Potgieter, Stephen Yeager, Minwoo Lee, Ryu Hisatsune, Martin Keimer, and Alex Smalley all carding an opening round 67. What's NASCAR cooking up for the format for Sunday's All-Star race at Dover?
2: I don't really know what to expect. I think they have some kind of inversion, and there's like an average finish in each segment and some eliminations, so I guess we'll see.
0: Driver Brad Keselowski, who's finished second three times in the All-Star race but never won. That's sports.
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0: South Carolina's attorney general says his office wants to retry Alec Murdoch quickly after Murdoch's murder conviction was overturned. More from Mark Mayfield.
12: In Wednesday's ruling, the South Carolina Supreme Court said a county clerk improperly influenced the jury in Murdoch's original trial. AG Alan Wilson said his state is up to the job and will push for a speedy trial. Murdoch was convicted in the killings of his wife and son in March of 2023. The case has been the subject of books, podcasts, and documentaries. I'm Mark Mayfield.
0: South Carolina Governor Henry McMaster will call lawmakers back to the State House to discuss redistricting.
9: The governor's executive order came less than an hour after the legislative session came to a close on Thursday. The South Carolina House of Representatives is expected to meet again today. They will be looking at potentially redrawing the state's congressional maps less than a month from the primary elections on June 9th. The South Carolina Senate will be called to meet after the House decides on any redistricting efforts. A university study shows PFAS are leaking into waterways from the Myrtle Beach Air Force Base. Katie Gray reports.
11: A recent study conducted by Coastal Carolina University found high levels of what's well known as forever chemicals in a drainage creek near Myrtle Beach International Airport. The state newspaper reports that the U.S. Air Force is investigating the impacts of forever chemicals from the former base, but regulations for PFAS limits in waste, sewage, and ocean water have yet to be defined. I'm Katie Gray.
9: And a school resource officer in Richland County is winning a heroism award. The Youth Peace and Justice Foundation will present its National Heroism Award to Tonika Hall. She's being recognized for courageous actions taken during a shooting incident outside of Horrell Hill Elementary School on Monday. I'm Thomas Cage.
13: Gianna Gelosi. President Trump headed home after a two-day summit in China. Fox Business's Edward Lawrence has a recap.
15: In China, the president says that he secured a commitment for China to buy 200 Boeing jets. Also guarantees that China will buy more agriculture and live up to commitments in buying soybeans from American farmers. The president positioning the U.S. to make sure that China refuses to help Iran and pressures to reopen the Strait of Hormuz.
13: Supreme Court will allow an abortion pill to be available by mail, keeping a lower court ruling on hold.
16: That ruling determined an in-person visit to a doctor was necessary to receive the medication. The companies asked the Supreme Court to block the lower court's decision and allow patients to receive the pills by mail. Thursday, the High Court granted the drug maker's emergency request while the legal challenge plays out.
13: Fox's Kristen Goodwin. 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

0: Live from the state capitol, this is South Carolina's Morning News with Gary David and Christopher Thompson.
1: Day 36, we mentioned this earlier this morning on a couple of occasions. I don't think we want to get into the details here, but a federal grand jury in Charleston returning a 23-count indictment against Kevin Philip Hedgepeth. This the former Hanahan council member and former mayor pro tem. Remember, this is one of these cases where you took it to a next level. This guy was actually producing child pornography. He wasn't just viewing it; just wasn't downloading it.
2: Coercing.
1: He was
2: according to the allegations. Coercing these kids to perform for him.
1: Yeah. So I don't want to get into the details. You can find them if you want, but again, just a reminder, there are monsters among us, man. And I'm not sure we really knew how many there were or are.
2: And I'm not innocent completely. I mean, I'm not completely naive, but I don't even know how you would know how to go about doing this. I mean, the lengths that these folks, like, you know, when we heard about the R.J. May case and this case, I know these people obviously know things about technology that I don't know, but I look at these and I'm just, why could you not put this kind of expertise to something legitimate? You know, I mean,
1: yeah.
2: And how do you, if you're not only a family man, but also serving within your city government, how do you even have time for this? The lengths that you have to go to, not only to hide what you're doing, but to make these things happen and then share and sell it, I guess, online. The depth of these cases is just, I don't get it.
1: No, I don't either.
2: On so many levels, I don't get it, but I don't even understand the basics, like the logistics, how you know how to do this and how you have time to do something like this in your spare time.
1: Yeah. Remember the R.J. May case? It was a couple of days, right? Where they say he was downloading and sharing this sort of material.
2: Yeah.
1: A couple of days. I can tell that what we've heard about since then, Gosnell, the former Charleston magistrate, this guy Hedgepeth, the former worship minister in the Midlands. I mean, these cases all take it up to a whole nother level here. It's odd as it sounds, it seems to say, it almost makes R.J. May look a Boy Scout, man, when you compare what he's convicted of having done to what these individuals are alleged to have done.

0: targeting the most vulnerable among us.
1: Yeah, exactly. Yeah, there are plenty of monsters out there. It's 8:40. We'll be right back.
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26: Hey there, I'm Jason Alexander, and this is my dear friend, Peter Tilden.
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5: 8:45, all right, in just a couple of hours, about a little over 2 hours, the House will reconvene in special session to take up redistricting and, you know, could be anything else, although Davey Hyatt, House Majority Leader, says this is all they'll talk about. Now, guys, the House side, they've already done the work. They've taken the vote. They've put out their map. They've changed the timeline on the primaries for the House seats. That's all been done. Just shouldn't take long today, really. The Senate, however, could be a whole other story. Originally we were told they would come back in session on Monday. Now, Shane Massey, give us a date, you know, sometime next week. But they'll get around to it eventually, and you may see a few things, unlike in the House, where, again, Hyatt says this is all they'll deal with. There could be a few other things, because a governor-ordered special session to deal with this doesn't mean it's just all they can deal with is this. They can bring up anything else they want to over there. So I don't know. I guess, Tope, what do you think? Is Massey going to kind of draw this thing out a day or two just to try to prove a point or something? I mean, we don't have many days to draw it out on.
6: Well, here's one of the issues is if he draws it out via something they'd already promised to address, you know, it's hard to criticize them. I mean, they, you know, for example, we talked about, did they get the DUI legislation done? That might have finally passed.
5: I
6: don't know. I mean, there were a couple of things that they said were priorities. Hemp, the THC products.
5: Yeah.
6: I don't think they ever got to that.
5: Here's the way I see it. I mean, the only thing they could bring up that would give them any cover here is something that is of great value to the South Carolina taxpayer.
6: Mm-hmm.
5: Aside from that, you can bring up anything else. You don't get a free pass on this from people who want to see this done. I get it. Not everybody does.
6: But you
5: better throw a big old bone to your constituents if you're going to, you know, kind of muddy this thing down with something.
6: Yeah, that would be the only political cover you could get. Otherwise, get to it and get done.
5: Yeah.
6: Because this is...
5: So sometime next week, it brings it up, yeah.
6: This is costing us money, too. You know, just like these, you know, special congressional elections will be. They will cost us money. So will a special session of the State House.
5: Yep. Okay. So, the House could take more than one day. I don't see how. They've already done the work. They've already taken the vote. It's just, you copy and paste. And I think Massey would be smart to bring the Senate back on Monday. Now, there will be some senators there. They'll gabble on the pro forma session today, but the whole Senate... won't convene until before Monday, but I don't think you want to play around too much with this one. And remember, unlike the vote to bring it back, the State House could have done this when they're signing that resolution, but that would have taken, again, a supermajority vote in the Senate and the House. They got it in the House, but not the Senate. Missed it by two votes. This, when they start to bring it up now, debate and vote is a simple majority vote. That's all it takes. All right. Wanted to talk, and I think we're out of time here. Yeah. Okay. What? Well, quickly, the fallout from the Murdoch overturning of his conviction, how does it impact the governor's race? I mean, some people are speculating, does this hurt Alan Wilson? Really, only one candidate has taken pot shots at Wilson over this. And remember, this is about really mainly about Becky Hill, which has got nothing to do with Wilson's office, the AG's office. But yeah, the Evan people are going hard after Wilson on this. I mean, hard. That's about the only ones that are. Evan's playing some pretty hard ball. I'm not even sure it's Pamela Evan. I'm thinking it's the Pamela Evan people, man. I don't know. It's 8:49. We'll be right back.
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11: Well, we have a collision in the Blythewood area now on Wilson Boulevard at Turkey Farm Road. I'm Tumbleweed with Columbia's most dependable traffic.
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15: Well, waking up to a clear morning, a lot of blue skies will welcome you into the day today. The other side, we'll say goodbye to that with clear skies as well. 80 degrees for a high for ABC Columbia Channel 25. I'm meteorologist Tyler Ryan.
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5: Well, I guess that's all we can do for today, huh? As our time is rapidly evaporated. So, a lot to watch today. A lot to talk about Monday. And we'll be right back at it bright and early. By the way, you don't look now, but Memorial Day is what, a week from Monday? Is that right?
6: Oh, wow. Yeah, I think you're right.
5: It's early this year. Yeah, it's like the 25th, I think it is. Yeah. Yeah, the day before early voting starts is Memorial Day. Well, we hope you have a great week. It's going to be a hot one. We hope you enjoy it. We hope you choose to make today a great day, and we'll see you Monday morning.
6: Your Friday morning sports headlines. Pro football fans started making plans last night. That's when the 2026 NFL regular season schedule got released. The year begins with a Super Bowl 60 rematch between the defending champion Seahawks and runner-up Patriots in Seattle Wednesday, September 9th. The Panthers open the season at home that weekend, hosting the Bears Sunday, September 13th. It's a crowded leaderboard after round one of the PGA Championship at Aronimink. Aldrich Potgieter, Stephen Yeager, Minwoo Lee, Rio Hisatsune, Martin Keimer, Alex Smalley, and defending champion Scottie Scheffler all shot a 3-under par 67. Meanwhile, Bryce Lewis carded a 62 at Wood Creek in Elgin, taking a one-shot lead in the Korn Ferry Tour's Colonial Life Charity Classic. Another team punched its ticket to the next round of the Stanley Cup playoffs. The Golden Knights beat the Ducks 5-1 to advance. Out west, the Canadiens beat the Sabres 6-3, going up 3-2 in their series. That's sports.
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24: 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And about a year and a half later, we lost our dad too. 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And he was like, I am so sorry. He said, but it's gonna be okay. I'm gonna take care of you. And he did. He's always been there for me, no matter what. And it's the same with the people of South Carolina. He works so hard every day. He's passionate about helping people. And you will never find anybody else that cares more and works harder for this state than he does. Lindsay's heart is South Carolina.
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1: In Richland County, Wilson Boulevard at Turkey Farm Road. I'm Tumbleweed with Columbia's most dependable traffic.
15: Well, waking up to a clear morning, a lot of blue skies will welcome you into the day today. The other side, we'll say goodbye that with clear skies as well. 80 degrees for a high for ABC Columbia Channel 25. I'm meteorologist Tyler Ryan.
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3: He talks about the talks. I'm Dave Anthony, Fox News. President Trump talked to reporters on Air Force One this morning, hours after leaving China.
7: President Xi's an incredible guy.
3: It's hard to hear that in the White House video, but the president says as he flies back to Washington, they made a lot of trade deals. They also discussed Taiwan, which the U.S. backs militarily, but China considers its territory.
7: The last thing we need right now is a war. That's 9,500 miles away.
3: And they discussed Iran and getting the Strait of Hormuz back open.
7: We control the strait, and they've done no business. Literally, they've done no business in the last 2.5 weeks, which is approximately $500 million a day.
3: And the president says China's leader agrees Iran can't have a nuclear weapon. As for the enriched uranium he's demanding Iran gives up,
7: I want to get it. And they agreed to it, but then they took it back. But they'll agree to it eventually.
3: Democrats remain critical of the president's handling of Iran, though another attempt to pass a war powers resolution to limit military action failed in the House with a tie vote. Democratic Congressman Ro Khanna tells Fox Business they want to
8: make sure that the war ends, because it's literally hurting American farmers, American consumers, price of food, price of gas.
3: Oil prices, they're rising this morning, 3%. Gas is down a penny today, but it has spiked up more than $1.50 during this conflict with Iran. There are still no current positive hantavirus tests for any of the 18 passengers in quarantine in the U.S. in facilities in Georgia and Nebraska after being taken off the cruise ship that had a deadly outbreak. CDC director, or rather Dr. David Fitter, says there are 23 others being monitored for virus symptoms and two other groups across several states.
9: Second, passengers who had already left the ship and had already returned home before the outbreak was identified. And third, people who may have been exposed during travel.
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3: Well, Fox News has learned the U.S. government is working up a criminal case against ex-Cuban leader Raul Castro, seeking an indictment over the shooting down of humanitarian aid planes 30 years ago. This after the CIA director went to Cuba.
39: Director John Ratcliffe met with Cuban officials, including Fidel Castro's grandnephew, Raul Rodriguez Castro, to deliver President Trump's message that the U.S. is prepared to seriously engage on economic and security issues, but only if Cuba makes fundamental changes. Havana confirmed the visit and said it presented evidence it poses no threat to U.S. national security. Ratcliffe is the highest-ranking U.S. official to visit Cuba since the Trump administration began pressuring the communist regime. Carmen Roberts, Fox News.
3: President Trump's called Cuba a failed country, and his tariff threat has cut off fuel shipments to Cuba, leading to worsening shortages. A woman's under arrest in Texas, facing charges of harboring illegal migrants. Days after six people were found dead in a hot train boxcar, a seventh found dead on the tracks.
5: Those responsible for trafficking and placing human beings in such dangerous and inhumane conditions must be held accountable.
3: Laredo Mayor Victor Trevino, there were Mexican and Honduran nationals in the train. They likely died of heat stroke. A sell-off is brewing at the stock market. Dow futures down more than 400 points before the opening bell. Same for the NASDAQ, which closed yesterday at a record high. Scottie Scheffler has just teed off his second round at the PGA Championship. He won it last year and is tied for the lead after round one with six other golfers. In the NHL playoffs, Vegas advances.
6: Mitch Marner, who's in, and he stuffs it home! Mitchell Marner!
3: He scored the first goal, then set up the second, that ended up the game winner in the Golden Knights' 5-1 win over the Anaheim Ducks on TNT, sending Vegas to the Western Conference Final. Montreal beat Buffalo 6-3 to go up 3-2. I'm Dave Anthony. This is Fox News.
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2: Hello, America. Last day from London, England. May actually be the last time I'm ever in London. I was told by Parliament today that if I speak, most likely I will not be allowed to come back to England ever again. Wow. Just made my decision really easy on whether I'm speaking tomorrow at this rally that they say is going to be the largest protest rally in England. Or in recent memory in England. We'll tell you more about that, and you can watch it on The Torch, but I am going to be speaking there, even if it is, sadly, because I love this country, even if this means I'm barred from visiting this country for the rest of my life, so be it. I'll take a stand tomorrow, and you can see it on The Torch, glennbeck.com/torch. That'll be tomorrow morning. All right, there's an unprecedented threat that we just found by accident. They were repairing a dam at Big Creek Lake. That is a 3,600-acre lake, a reservoir that holds about 17 billion gallons of drinking water. It is the main source of drinking water for Mobile, Alabama. And they found an explosive device just under the waterline, accidentally. We don't have much more information than that, other than things are looking like they might get really serious. We'll talk about that and so much more coming up. Also, yesterday I played some audio of Jamie Raskin just harassing this 16-year-old high school student who was coming into Congress to testify what was going on in his school and how the school was blocking the Republican Club, but had no problem with people that were saying, hey, Sharia is neat, and handing out, Korans and everything else in school. And he was just saying, hey, can we just get an even playing field here? Raskin came after him. He handled himself really well, much better than I would have as a 16-year-old. His name is Marco Hunter Lopez, and Marco joins me here next in 60 seconds. First, it's nighttime. You check the locks. You glance outside the window. You make sure the garage door is down. Maybe you turn the light on in the hallway, you know, just so the house doesn't feel quite so dark and quite so scary. This is the way my wife thinks, quite honestly. Here's an easy way for you to get past all of those things. Your home is where your family sleeps, and you want to protect it, and you want everybody to feel comfortable in it. My wife hears anything in the middle of the night, and she's like, did you hear that? No, honey, I was sleeping. I didn't hear that. Now I'm wide awake. What am I listening for? I don't know. Maybe you should go downstairs and check. 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Welcome to a 16-year-old high school sophomore from Wiley, Texas. He is the Republican Student Club founder, and he testified to Congress on Sharia-free America. His name is Marco Hunter Lopez. Marco, how are you?
3: Great. How are you doing?
2: It's great to talk to you. I tell you, you're a much more impressive 16-year-old kid than I was.
3: Yes, sir. Thank you so much. We were not expecting that to go down, but he challenged me. He called me out by name, so I took the fight.
2: I want to play a little bit. Here's about a minute of you and Raskin. Listen.
4: America proclaimed the separation of church and state, what Thomas Jefferson described in his famous letter to the Danbury Baptist as a wall of separation.
5: That was a letter, not a law.
4: Okay, so your position is that America is a theocracy?
5: You didn't let me finish my original statement, and I understand you have limited time, but what I was going to say is I'm not suggesting we need to go back to anything that's in writing, but what I am saying is we need to acknowledge...
4: Well, I think we should go back to something in writing. I think we should go back to the First Amendment.
5: Oh, yes, but, the Constitution,
4: yes.
5: Obviously, but what I'm saying is that, you know, how I said original colonies were requiring declaration of faith to run for office. I'm not saying we have
4: that's
5: to
4: why
5: go
4: we
5: back
4: have
5: to that.
4: A First Amendment.
5: But what I'm saying is that we do.
4: That's precisely why Jefferson wrote it.
5: We do need to acknowledge our Christian heritage.
2: Stop. I can't take it anymore. Here's a 65-year-old bully picking on a 16-year-old. I mean, it is. I mean, you want to talk about what did they call that with the power dynamics? You know, the reversal of the power dynamic and how, you know, that is just so offensive. The power dynamic here. What about that? I mean, it's just despicable. If I were your dad, Marco, I would have been so pissed. Anyway,
3: yeah.
2: You actually said in your testimony before this, you said the contrast with my own club could not be clearer. While Republican Student Club faced denial, censorship, poster removal, and hostile oversight, an outside organization was given easy access to distribute Sharia-related materials directly to students. Administrators not only allowed it, they actively promoted Islamic events. The principal has enthusiastically participated in World Hijab Day, 2 years in a row that we are aware of, and when she wore a hijab and promoted it on social media, she stated, "I loved this experience." The district now offers halal meals, dedicated prayer room for Islamic observances, and placed the Quran in at least one middle school library while no Bible is offered. Conservative and Christian student groups have never received comparable accommodation. I urge this committee and lawmakers across the country to demand full investigations into these organizations and reject any ideology or political system that is at odds with American law. Parents and students deserve transparency and protection from ideological capture. What began as my effort to start a simple conservative club has revealed how institutions can be compromised when we remain silent. You are not asking for any kind of, you know, stifling of religion. What are you asking for?
3: I'm asking for a double standard not to be in place. I'm asking for equal treatment across the board. You know, the left is the first people to claim that they're all for acceptance and all for love. But once it's somebody that disagrees with them, they want to push you off to the side.
2: How did you feel on how Raskin was treating you? Did you expect
3: in
2: that?
3: In the moment. No, I was not expecting that to go down at all. The funny thing is, before I took off the flight, my mom said, "Promise me you're not going to go viral and you're not going to beat a Democrat." And I said, "I'm sorry, I can't make any promises."
2: I love your mom. I think that's exactly what I would have said to my kids. I love that. I love that.
3: So, you know, I was not expecting that to go down, but he challenged me. I took the fight. He wasn't ready for what I had, all the knowledge I had for him, so that's why he kept trying to cut me off. But in the end, I proved him wrong. So
2: you were, when you tried to start your Republican club at your school, tell me what you went through.
3: Yes. So on August 16th of 2024, we met all requirements to be a club. We had 10 members, we had a teacher sponsor, and we had a room to meet. They came and said that we can't have the club because of political nature, even though they approved the Muslim Student Association, and they also approved another club that had gender-affirming ideology in the curriculum. So we pointed that out, and they said we still couldn't have it. We asked for the district policy they referenced. After about a month of emails, they came back and said it wasn't district policy, but just the way they felt. So that's what we were up against. Yeah, and so
2: did you tell Jamie Raskin that, because that would be kind of important? I thought he said he wanted things written down. There you go.
3: Exactly. And the funny thing is that we kept fighting for about a month to gain access, and once we were finally approved, we were the only club that couldn't have guest speakers, the only club that couldn't have social media page, the only club that couldn't have posters, and we had to keep fighting little mini battles, and we won them. When we finally got the posters approved, I put them up, and I was out of town in Florida for my sister's wedding, and my friends were texting me that they were gone, and the principals were taking down our posters because they had an issue with the American flag on it.
2: I'd like to remind this audience that this happened in Texas. Texans, you better wake up. All Texans that I know that grew up in Texas, they all say the same thing. Ah, it's Texas. It'll always be this way. It is not going to be this way. It is not. There is a massive influx of people coming from California and all over, and there is a concerted effort to change Texas and to co-opt Texas and make it deep, deep blue. I'm telling you, you're going to lose Texas. And when you lose Texas, you will lose the Republic. Wake up. This story is in Texas. Your father, you, in your testimony, you said, my father even had to help create a guest speaker form to protect me as a minor. What does that mean?
3: So, I had hosted after, like I said, we kept fighting those mini battles to gain just simple recognition that other clubs automatically had. Like I said, we weren't able to have guest speakers, but we fought that battle and won it. Had two guest speakers, and the principal in the hallway pulled me in the office with another assistant principal and was talking down to me, was cornering me, and was saying that she was going to start putting new policies on the fly, on the day, getting on to me about how I didn't know about a new policy that was going into effect that second. And so my dad was not okay with that, so he reached out to the district, and he met with district personnel to make a guest speaker form so nothing like that would happen again.
2: You've got an amazing family. I hope you appreciate your mom and dad. Marco, I wanted to get you on because I thought you handled yourself really, really well. And I remember the last time I had somebody your age on, literally your age, he did an interview from his house, and he sat on his mom's washer and dryer. He said, I had to turn the dryer off because it was making tumbling noises, and my sister was making noises in the hallway. And he said it was one of those old cord phones. And he said, I had dragged it in and I was sitting on the washer and dryer and my sister kept bugging me. And I'm like, I'm on the phone with Glenn Beck, as he was waiting to come on with me. That kid was Ben Shapiro. And
3: wow.
2: I saw your story and I thought, man, this kid could be another Ben Shapiro. This kid could be another really smart voice in the future. So I wanted to get you on. I also wanted to offer you a slot in our American Journey experience. We do a summer class for a couple of weeks. It is really hard to get in, and it's for 18-year-olds, but I'd like to see if we can make an exception for you and get you in, and we'll teach you American history from the original documents, so you can have the strongest case wherever you might go.
3: Wow, thank you so much.
2: You're welcome, Marco. Best of luck. We'll be in touch. Ricky, can you pass him on to JP and see if we can make that exception? If not, it'll be a couple of years, but I want you in that class, Marco. Thank you so much.
3: Yes,
2: God bless
3: sir.
2: You.
3: Thank you.
2: You bet. Bye-bye. Say hi to your parents. I saw that story yesterday with Jamie Raskin, and I thought, what a dirtbag. I mean, you can't even let you. I mean, first of all, you obviously didn't listen to his testimony, because all he was saying, he wasn't saying anything about Sharia. Acceptable. It goes against. You cannot have a parallel law system. That is absolutely true. And there is no First Amendment protection for any religion that wants to have a parallel system of law. It doesn't exist. It cannot exist. Do not buy in to the First Amendment argument on Sharia law. On being a Muslim, absolutely First Amendment. Being an Islamist, it is not First Amendment. It is against the Constitution. It is an overthrow of everything that we hold sacred and dear in our Constitution. That is not a First Amendment right. But that's something we all need to learn, and something that has to be learned here, honestly, in England as well. Tommy Robinson's going to join me in about an hour. He's got a rally that is happening here, supposed to be the biggest rally ever in the streets of London. We'll see. They're doing everything they can to suppress it. And I was told that the reason why I was allowed in is because Tommy has not announced his speakers this year. So they went after the speakers that were here the last time he did a rally. And that's how they got the list of who wasn't allowed to come in. And I was told this morning that if I speak tomorrow, I will never be allowed to come in to England again. And that almost took my breath away. Because I know what I'm going to say. And I'm here for a reason. And I'm going to talk about that coming up in just a minute. But I urge you to watch the rally, because what's happening here is going to happen in America. So I urge you to watch this tomorrow. You can gain access to it at glenbeck.com/torch. glenbeck.com/torch. We begin coverage, I guess Tommy is, coverage at 9 a.m. Eastern time here. And I'll be speaking, I think, about 10 a.m. for a few minutes in front of, Parliament, in front of Westminster Palace or Castle or whatever the hell they call it over here. That'll be tomorrow. 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
2: 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And it starts with Paul Revere. 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
7: It's pitch black. It's after midnight, April 1775, and the streets of Boston pulse with secret urgency. Paul Revere, the Boston silversmith, veteran of the Boston Tea Party, is on the move again. A rebel's fire is in his eyes. He clambers onto his horse, heart racing as he spurs it into a frantic gallop. The wind whips his face as he tears out of Boston through the countryside, dodging moonlit shadows and the ever-present threat that the British patrols are lurking in the darkness. Every sleepy farmhouse he passes, he voices an urgent warning. The regulars are coming out. The regulars are coming out. Regulars being the colonial term for British troops. He doesn't say the British are coming. The British are coming because in the colonies, all of the Americans consider themselves British at this point. Revere charges straight for the parsonage in Lexington, where Reverend Jonas Clark harbors two of the revolution's most wanted men, Samuel Adams and John Hancock. These guys are the brains behind the brewing storm, and the British aim to clap them in irons, snuffing out the rebellion before it ever catches fire. The parsonage is guarded by local minutemen who converge on Revere before they even realize who he is. He finally bursts inside, delivering the intel that might save Adams and Hancock from the gallows. The redcoats are marching in from Boston, and they're going to snatch you and seize the colonists' hidden weapons. Revere presses on towards nearby Concord, but he doesn't get very far. British soldiers ambush him and surround him, pistols jammed against his chest and his head. They grill him, threatening execution. It's hard to fathom why they didn't arrest Revere, because he's the most well-connected patriot operative in Boston. But instead, they let him go. They seize his horse, and then they gallop away. Bruised but unbroken, Revere stumbles back to the parsonage on foot.
2: 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And you've never heard a series of... 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Join us on the mission now. Okay, our sponsor this half hour is Z Factor. You know those people who treat sleep like it's, you know, some sort of moral failure? They brag about how little they get? 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
8: Coming up, Glenn was warned if he speaks at the Tommy Robinson rally tomorrow, it may be the last time he's allowed to come to England. He explains it all next on the Glenn Beck Program.
9: South Carolina Governor Henry McMaster will call lawmakers back to the state house to discuss redistricting. The governor's executive order came less than an hour after the legislative session came to a close on Thursday. The South Carolina House of Representatives is expected to meet again today. They'll be looking at potentially redrawing the state's congressional maps less than a month from primary elections on June 9th. Several people in South Carolina have been exposed to rabies. The South Carolina Department of Public Health says 3 animals in different counties tested positive for the virus: a skunk in Spartanburg County, a raccoon in Berkeley County, and a calf in Saluda County. The animals left 11 people, 4 pets, and 2 livestock animals exposed to rabies. There have been over 30 cases of rabid animals in South Carolina so far this year. I'm Thomas Cage.
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So I'm in London this week, and I'm here for a Unite the Kingdom rally, and it is turning into a really big deal in England. And they threatened people yesterday with facial recognition, and that was the very first time. I'll explain this later in the show. This is the very first time they've ever said that. I mean, this is the most monitored city in the world. More cameras than any other place in the world, maybe next to Beijing now. But they've been gathering information on people all the time, but they have never, this is the first time they've ever said they are using facial recognition on this crowd. And what they're trying to do is say, you're on a list. And that's kind of what they said to me. I've been Minister of Parliament, an assistant to the Minister of Parliament here, today say, you're most likely never coming back. If you speak there, you're not coming back. They're not going to let you back into England. And I was thinking about this post that a British journalist said, because she posted and she said, I really want to attend tomorrow's march because it will be one of the largest demonstrations in Britain this year and maybe in history. And she said, my face is going to be scanned. It's going to be recorded. It's going to be cataloged and stored by the government. For the only reason she showed up. What's different here is yesterday when they issued this warning, the government was warning and threatening people. They're telling anyone, you want to go into this crowd, you're going to be watched and you're going to be identified and you're going to be put on a list. Meanwhile, at the same time, there is a pro-Palestinian Nakba rally. And those protesters are not being scanned. They're not being facially recognized. I don't know. What message are you sending there? People notice this. Well, the good news is, I think, people, the ordinary citizen heard this and they were like, oh, my gosh. Wait a minute. So if I attend the Unite the Kingdom rally, my name's going to go into a file? You're suppressing the turnout. And what's happening is people are like, you know what? Then I'm going to go turn out. Maybe. I don't know. We'll find out tomorrow. Maybe they've miscalculated here. Because sometimes when people realize the state is openly trying to intimidate people from assembling just peacefully, it has the opposite effect. And when you see this rally, from what I know, what this rally is going to be. I just talked to Tommy just a few minutes ago. He's going to be joining me. What I know, there's a tribute to Charlie Kirk right before I speak. It's going to be a very peaceful, family-driven kind of thing. The exact opposite of what they're making this into. And I have to tell you, I have seen this, this machine operate before. And not always with governments, but we've seen it through institutions and corporations and financial systems and media pressure and social pressure and all of it. But I won't be welcome if I speak tomorrow. I'm going to speak tomorrow for a few minutes about God-given truths that are at the center of both of our nations. I'm not going to talk about overthrowing or violence or anything like that. I'm talking about restoring the soul of our nations, of the West. And perhaps that's the reason they're so afraid of anything. I face this exact same thing. I just told to Tommy this. Tommy said, Tommy, I've been through all of this before, and I've been through it in other countries, and I know where you're going through right now. I was doing an event. I'm not going to name names, but I was doing an event, and a world-renowned symphony conductor, one of the greatest conductors alive today, was warned that if he even stood on the same stage with me, not endorse me, not agree with me, not even speaking, just conducting music on the same stage as me, he would never conduct that symphony orchestra ever again. And he worked his entire life to get that job. And at the last minute, he backed out. And I understood it. That's how modern censorship works. Fear of reputation destruction, institutional isolation, whispered threats with the understanding that your career, your access, your

legal standards emerge for different groups of people. If that's what you have, your nation doesn't survive. The belief in a parallel system, I don't care if it's religious or ideological, political, any of them, you believe that that can supersede, well, then you've lost justice for every individual. And governments, you know, once a government decides that which speech is unacceptable, which speech is dangerous, which protests are acceptable and which aren't, which citizens deserve to be monitored and scanned and written down, and which deserve protection, freedom then is conditional. And conditional freedom is not freedom at all. I've been pondering the speech all day today that I'm going to give tomorrow, and you can hear it at glenbeck.com/torch. And I pondered, is what I'm about to say tomorrow worth never coming back to Great Britain? And maybe you don't like Great Britain. Maybe you, I mean, it's not France. To me, I like it. France, they could say it to me and be like, oh, write that off. I like Great Britain. I love the people here, and their history is forever entwined with ours. We are brothers and sisters. And it made me pause. Do I withdraw or do I stand? I went to Parliament today, and I got a tour of Parliament, and I knew what I was going to say. And my answer was everywhere I looked, everywhere I looked. I walk into, what do they call this, the Palace of Westminster. And over the door of the Palace of Westminster is Moses and the Ten Commandments. Then there is a painting as you're walking into the House of Lords. There's a painting of our pilgrims. And they're like, the pilgrims go to find New England. And I'm like, that's not the story. They left here for religious freedom. You kicked them out last time. But there were our pilgrims as you would walk into the House of Lords. Then I get into the House of Lords, and we're in a hallway where nobody ever really gets to go. And up against the wall, there is a document. Been there forever. And I said, well, what is this? He said, oh, that's how we start each session of Parliament. I said, with this document? He said, yeah. I said, how can I get a copy of this document? He said, we can't take any pictures here. Maybe you can get it at the gift shop. I went to the gift shop. Can't get it there. We searched all afternoon trying to find this document. I'm going to share that document tomorrow. I'm going to open my speech with those words because it is the answer. And I saw it etched on almost every wall in Parliament. Ancient ideas that rights come from God and natural law, not from the state. All of those ideas etched deeply into the walls, but apparently not in the hearts of the minds of those who rule over this nation today. They've been lost there, but they still remain on the walls, and maybe it's time that they're spoken. If a nation like this, that gave birth to us, that was the origin of the ideas that became the foundation of our nation. If that nation, those ideas are now so gone that they threaten people for speaking them aloud, then the crisis is deeper than any politics. Then England is already lost. So yes, I am speaking at the rally tomorrow, and I'm not changing a word. I'm actually adding words to my speech. Because if those words that I speak that came from here originally mean I'm never allowed to return to Great Britain, then so be it. So be it. Because if peaceful speech defending equal justice under the law is now considered unacceptable in a country that helped gave birth to that principle, then you don't have a country, you don't have a civilization worth defending or worth standing for. And history will remember those who remain silent at this moment. Not to stand is to stand. Not to speak is to speak. God will not hold you guiltless. Those are the words of Dietrich Bonhoeffer.

0: History will remember those who stood and those who refused to stand. 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
0: Ricky, set up this clip. This is new from Starmer.
27: Yeah, PM
0: and who else?
27: Keir Starmer, just in the last hour, decided that he not only had to make a written statement, but a video statement denouncing people like Glenn Beck and all the hatred that they're going to allegedly espouse tomorrow. We have that. That's cut nine.
0: Play it.
28: Tomorrow's march in London is a reminder of what we're up against in the battle of our values. The organizers, including convicted thugs and racists, are peddling hatred and division, plain and simple. Their goal is to convince people that Britain's problems are caused by those living alongside them. But that is not the Britain that I know. This is a country built on decency, fairness, and respect. A country that is at its best when people from different backgrounds come together in common purpose. This is our country, with a majority who share those values, a majority who may not always be as loud, but must always define who we are. So, my government will not stand in the way of peaceful protest, but we will act decisively against hatred. We will use the full force of the law when that hatred manifests as violence. And we will ban those coming into the UK who seek to stir.
27: Dude.
0: What are they setting up for? That is terrifying. That is highly produced. If you're not watching us on The Blaze, that's highly produced. It's got music behind it, all kinds of, you know, pictures of children loving each other and everything else. While he's saying that, we will act decisively. What is he preparing? This is terrifying.
27: Well, he is being challenged right now for his leadership of the Labour Party. This is the perfect distraction for him. He would love to be the hero that unites all decent Brits, you know, in the face of all of this hatred. This is a wonderful distraction. This is an op for him, actually.
0: Yeah, it does seem like an op.
27: I actually have goosebumps. You know, I've been a little nervous going into this. It wasn't until I saw that I actually am chilled to the bone. And
0: I have a different view of it too after watching that. That's bone chilling to me. That's bone chilling, because what are these people not willing to do? And if you hear the constant drumbeat here, I know now from just talking to Tommy what's on the schedule, what little I've saw, it is none of that. I know what I'm delivering tomorrow. And they are drumming this. I mean, it is every day it's coming out in it would be like Barack Obama coming out against my rallies, which he never did. He would make a snide comment here and there, but he would never directly say anything. That's terrifying, especially since they said they're putting 4,000 police on the streets for this, not for Nakba. For this, they're putting 4,000 police officers on the streets for this rally tomorrow. And Tommy just said they're increasing that again. The mayor has just come out against this. And what was the
27: There's armored vehicles. There's facial recognition.
0: That, what are they preparing for?
27: He needs this to be his January 6th.
0: Oh, my gosh.
27: Politically.
0: Oh, my gosh.
27: And it's all lies. And I was watching the BBC for the last couple of days.
0: Pray for all of us tomorrow.
27: You wouldn't even know that this was happening. All they're talking about is a labor strike that's going to snarl traffic with bus drivers. And it might be a little busy downtown because of a match at Wembley. Nothing about this. So if you watch the BBC, you have no idea that Unite the Kingdom rally is going on. Thank God for X. Thank God for Elon Musk. That's how these people are learning about this rally, is only through X. And I guess Keir Starmer now.
0: That video just came out an hour ago about the rally, and you'll be able to see exactly what happens. Be witness to history. I said when a couple of weeks ago, when I said I want to do this, and they said, why? And I said, because I think it's historic. Some way or another, it's historic. I don't know why. Well, I think I know now.
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9: He says we can't afford a war more than 9,000 miles away. I'm Dave Anthony, Fox News. That's what President Trump tells reporters about Taiwan while flying back from his trip to China, which considers the island its territory and warns about a potential confrontation. The president was asked, would the U.S. defend Taiwan if invaded?
29: There's only one person that knows that. You know who it is? Me. I'm the only person. That question was asked to me today by President Xi. I said, I don't talk about that.
9: Referencing in what the White House video that talks with China's leader Xi Jinping.
29: On Iran, it's very interesting. You feel strongly they can't have a nuclear weapon. strongly. They cannot have a nuclear weapon, and he wants them to open up the strait.
9: And oil prices are rising 2%. And when it comes to Iran, we're getting this audio from the president talking to Fox's Brett Baer before leaving China.
10: Did you underestimate the pain tolerance that Iran has?
11: I didn't underestimate anything. We hit them unbelievably hard.
9: But as Iran keeps halting both shipping in the Strait of Hormuz and the U.S. keeps blockading Iran's ports, the president also told Brett,
11: one thing is happening, amazingly. Ships are floating up to Texas and Louisiana, and they're going to Alaska, and they're loading up with oil like we've never seen before.
9: That interview will air on Fox News Channel at 6 p.m. Eastern. Fox's Mark Meredith reports from the White House.
12: President Trump left China very happy with the way the trip went. He said plenty of nice things about his Chinese counterpart, but now comes the hard part. Will U.S.-China relations become more stable in the months ahead? The president says while he was on the ground in China, he got more of a commitment from the Chinese to buy more American products, from soybeans to Boeing planes.
9: It's up to 24 people dead in Ukraine's capital from a Russian barrage of drones and missiles this week. One flattened an apartment building in Kyiv where there is now a makeshift memorial growing. Dozens of other people were wounded, found injured in the rubble. 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
9: There is a sell-off on Wall Street. The Dow is down 409 points. The Nasdaq is being dragged way down from yesterday's record high, falling 423. The S&P 500 losing 82 points from its all-time high. The price of oil, as you mentioned, is up about 2%. And gas is down a penny this morning. AAA's national average for regular, $4.52 a gallon. That's still $1.50 more than before the Iran conflict. This is a big day at the Fed. A changing of the guard atop the Federal Reserve is Kevin Warsh gets ready to take over as chairman days after his Senate confirmation.
17: Despite pressure from President Trump to leave the chair position, Jay Powell stayed on until his second four-year term ended, and that's today. He said late last month, rather than leave entirely, he'd stay on the Board of Governors because of the Trump administration's initial effort to investigate cost overruns of the Federal Reserve building renovations.
18: My concern is really about the series of legal attacks on the Fed, which threaten our ability to conduct monetary policy without considering political factors.
17: Powell made those remarks even after the U.S. Attorney's Office in D.C. closed the criminal investigation and turned the case over to the Fed's Office of Inspector General. Jessica Rosenthal, Fox News.
9: Some homeowners in Ohio are hoping the state Supreme Court takes their side after their homes were taken.
19: Three homeowners are leading a class action lawsuit against the Cuyahoga County Treasurer's Office after their homes were seized for owing hundreds to a few thousand dollars in property taxes. They argue the county won the titles to their homes that are worth more than the tax debts. That once sold, they received none of the profits, calling the practice of taking surplus equity a violation of the state constitution, including Ohio's excessive fines clause. The battle before the state Supreme Court follows two previous court rulings that sided with Cuyahoga County. Jeff Manasso, Fox News.
9: They're playing round two of the PGA Championship. Five golfers remain tied for the lead. Scottie Scheffler's fallen two strokes back. I'm Dave Anthony, Fox News.
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2: Tommy Robinson, welcome to the program. How are you?
4: I'm good. How are you?
2: How's it good? Last time I saw you were in the United States. How is it to be home?
4: Last time I saw you, I was in the land of the free. Now I'm in the land with no freedom.
2: Yeah. It seems hard to believe, and I think I have a new understanding, and I've asked several people this, and I think this is what's happening. You know, I was on with Piers Morgan, and he was saying, you know, you can't stand with Tommy Robinson. I'm like, oh, I don't know all of the details, you know, but I will tell you, I talked to him, and he seems pretty normal, blah, blah, blah. And he's like, Glenn, none of that is happening. And I'm like, nah, Piers, I'm
4: not in your bubble, Piers.
2: I'm pretty sure
4: not
2: it is.
4: Not where you live.
2: Exactly. So I've been staying downtown London, and that seems like it was 5 years ago. You know what I mean? Pretty much. Seems pretty much the same. It's all fine. And you can go around government, you can go to the art museums and everything else, and you're all fine. But the minute you get out of the city...
4: I'll show you now.
2: Once you get out of the city, it's a different world entirely.
4: I'll show you now. This was 5 minutes ago.
2: What is this?
4: Listen to him. Listen to what he says.
2: I'm going to behead Jews one by one.
4: This was half hour ago in a corner of London, not where Piers Morgan lives.
2: Right.
4: Now, Piers Morgan's son, because I bumped into him recently in a bar, in a very posh area of London.
2: Mm-hmm.
4: They move in posh, affluent circles.
2: Yes.
4: They get chauffeur driven.
2: Yeah? Right.
4: They don't experience this.
2: Right.
4: This is happening right now, half hour ago. Yeah. Keir Starmer's not talking about this. This has been encouraged since October 7th on the streets of the UK. There has been a failure by the police, the authorities, the government of any of them to deal with jihadists, rape gangs, terrorism. They all are terrified. And then now Keir Starmer's giving big statements this morning about a unity rally tomorrow, a beautiful unity rally to celebrate British identity, calling us. He made a statement this morning that he's banned 11 far-right agitators. He bans Ezra Levant, who's a Jewish lawyer and journalist, Avi Yemeni, who's a journalist. None of them have got criminal convictions for racist or any hatred like that. He banned Philip de Winter, who's been a politician for 40 years, a lead member of the European Parliament. He's banned Dominik Sieweski, who's a lead politician in Poland. He's banned Eva Vlandbrook, who's a solicitor, lawyer. We're not talking about him banning all hooligans and extremists here.
2: Mm-hmm.
4: We're talking about mainstream political opinions that he doesn't agree with. And now, just like he's labelled me, just like you've been given these words about me by the media and Piers Morgan, and they're like, they're just branding these 11 people as far-right, racist, extremist agitators who are intent on violence. That's his intent on violence. They just make it up. They just make it up. And now, what he's done is he's exposing himself to the world. The world is watching London tomorrow. They've exposed themselves totally again, Keir Starmer. I'm looking at it just thinking, really, you're digging holes like this? Because we'll prove it tomorrow. The problem they have now, they don't have the monopoly anymore. Now, 5 years ago, when I was censored from everywhere, before Elon Musk bought X, they could make all these statements. They can send their police officers tomorrow. They could throw a few batons, get a couple of shots of people looking aggressive, and that little capture is what will be propagated to the world. Well, tomorrow, our last event, 66 million people watched it live on our platform, on X, on our social media. We have got over 200 citizen journalists beaming tomorrow live. TikTokers, Nick Shirley's here speaking. from the United States.
2: Yeah.
4: We've got many different journalists coming from all corners of the globe to cover this. And they will show the world what's happening on Britain Street tomorrow. I'm glad you're here, Glenn. I'm very grateful that you've took this journey. I've heard it might be your last one to Britain ever.
2: Well, that's what I was told today. I mean, that's insane. I was told if I speak tomorrow, it will be my last. This will be the last time I'm allowed into England.
4: Yeah, don't worry, because Keir Starmer will be gone soon. We're about to have a political revolution. Right. We'll have a new government.
2: But that's insane.
4: For what? For what are you going to talk about? Free speech?
2: Right. Right. All of the things this country was built on. All the things that you were supposedly defending in World War II.
4: It's just, for me, it's great that the world can see what we're living under. The world can see the way he's treating you, the way he's treating politicians. How do you think he treats us? How do you think they treat us?
2: Oh, I can tell you now, just being here and really looking and, you know, trying to figure out how is this happening? They have decimated all of the, we would call them red states in America, all the small towns all over England, all the farming communities, all the factory communities, all the hardworking communities. They've just decimated them. You have no manufacturing base anymore.
4: No, my hometown, Luton, was the home of Vauxhalls. It employed 30,000 people. It's gone. My dad worked there. It's gone. There's nothing left.
2: So they've decimated it, and then they started importing people into those areas, away from them.
4: Into those areas who are hostile, aggressive, and hostile to us, hostile to our culture, hostile to our women, hostile to our daughters. They're hostile. And the facts speak for themselves. It's not. You can't just call it racism or extremism. In 2003, we had 8,000 rapes. Now we had 88,000 rapes. Are we supposed to just carry on while you open our borders and our women are raped continuously from one end of this country to the other? And we've had enough. We've had enough that, and we're paying for all this. And we're putting them in hotels.
2: I know.
4: So it can be stopped. It could be stopped like that. There's no will to stop it. There's no want to stop it. Because the people they're bringing in, and I bring it back to the United States of America. Picture Minnesota, where do you think Somalians come from the hottest place in the planet?
2: To go to the coldest place.
4: Do you think they chose there?
2: No, the State Department did.
4: The State Department put them there.
2: Mm-hmm.
4: Purple state. They know their birth rate will exceed the local Americans. They know they'll be loyal to the Democrat Party. They're importing votes. Well, picture that in Minnesota, but across the whole of the UK. And then picture a government who look at the fraud that they turned a blind eye to.
2: Mm-hmm.
4: We know they all knew, but they let it happen. Why? Because it's their loyal vote bank and the money probably come back round to the Democrats anyway. So they turn a blind eye to that crime. Well, in the UK, they've turned a blind eye to everything from the Islamic community, because they're all fighting for their alliance. The left Islam alliance, which the world can now see very openly. The problem they've got is due to Elon Musk, which is why they hate him. They'll want to prosecute him. You see if he
2: comes. Oh, no, I know.
4: They'll grab him.
2: Oh, yeah, I know they will.
4: The European Union will come for him. They'll come for him because he's given us back speech.
2: He is probably, I had, who was it on yesterday? Liz Truss on yesterday. And I said, I think the most important person that has changed the world, truly changed the world, Donald Trump is one of them, but Elon Musk was the beginning of that. If Elon Musk would not have bought X, you know, Twitter, I'm not sure any of this would have happened.
4: None of it would have happened.
2: Right?
4: Because
2: you wouldn't have
4: been
2: able to get it out.
4: None of what you're going to see tomorrow could have happened without a platform to have these discussions, without free speech and the public able to see and listen to see what's happening and be able to connect. They wanted us isolated, wanted us alone, wanted total control, which they had. Total control. I was invisible. You couldn't even mention my name.
2: I know.
4: I was invisible.
2: I know.
4: Deleted from society. For daring to show, and what was I showing? The problems of mass open border immigration. Why do they want to hide it? Because it lays at their feet.
2: I have to tell you, I think I talked to you while you were still in prison at one point. I think. Do you remember, Ricky? I talked to you early on and could not find anything out really about you. I could find one side, and then I saw your video on what you were saying when they arrested you. You remember you were out?
4: Yeah, that's Leeds.
2: Yeah. So you were arrested for something that I could see you didn't do.
4: And then they changed. You know, when I went to jail, so I land in jail, there's a video. In that video, I'm addressing the media. And what I'm saying to the media is, why are you harassing us? Why don't you harass these men who have raped children? Follow them, go after them. And what they did is they changed the context. So And when I went to jail, so I'm thinking, how can they justify sending me to jail here? And all over the news, they cut the bit of me saying, harass them, find them. And they said that I called for vigilante attacks. But because they deleted everything, the public were told that.
2: Mm-hmm.
4: But the public bought that. But now the public can see our journalism. They can see I've exposed the BBC and documentaries. I've exposed Hope Not Hate. the equivalent of Media Matters in America. I've exposed how they operate, government funded, work with the government. Basically, these groups come in and they do what the police and government can't. So they pay people. Mm-hmm. They line people up as fake sources, and then the media, one by one, interview them, and they push that lie around the world. And I got covert recordings proving people they were paying and how they were operating. I exposed it all. So I exposed the far left, I exposed the BBC, I exposed the grooming gangs, I exposed them all in my documentaries, which have now been watched, thanks to Elon Musk. One of my rape gang documentaries was watched by 40 million people. My documentary, which exposed the corrupt judiciary and Piers Morgan, which is why he's so butthurt, was watched by 167 million people. 167 million people saw Piers Morgan lie. They saw him. They saw his fraudulent journalism. Yeah, it's not journalism. They saw him. Joe Piers Morgan, while we're on Piers Morgan. Piers Morgan was in charge of Trinity Mirror the whole time the rape scandal was going. Are we supposed to believe the biggest media company in our country didn't know about the rape gangs?
2: Mm-hmm.
4: But they all knew. Piers Morgan knew.
2: Mm-hmm.
4: They're cowards. They're cowards.
2: Let me play the audio that came out just a little while ago, within an hour, of Keir Starmer. Could we play what we played just about a half hour ago? I want you to listen to this, and I'm going to break and have Tommy respond to this.
5: Tomorrow's march in London is a reminder of what we're up against in the battle of our values. The organisers, including convicted thugs and racists, are peddling hatred and division, plain and simple. Their goal is to convince people that Britain's problems are caused by those living alongside them. But that is not the Britain that I know. This is a country built on decency, fairness and respect. A country that is at its best when people from different backgrounds come together in common purpose. This is our country, with a majority who share those values, a majority who may not always be as loud, but must always define who we are. So, my government will not stand in the way of peaceful protest, but we will act decisively against hatred. We will use the full force of the law when that hatred manifests as violence. And we will ban those coming into the UK who seek to stir it up, as we have done already. Because this country belongs to all of us. And I will not tolerate anyone who seeks to stand in the way of that.
2: So this is really disturbing for a couple of reasons, and then I want to share that with you and get your take on it here in 60 seconds. First, let me tell you about My Patriot Supply. 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
2: So a couple of days before January 6th, I got on the air and I said, I have a really bad feeling. Don't go, don't go, don't go, don't go. This is a setup. Don't go, don't go, don't go. And we saw January 6th. And now we know exactly what January 6th was. I didn't have this feeling until I just saw this. That was a highly produced ad for Keir Starmer. And when he said, we will use the full force of the law, we will respond, what did he say, viscerally or whatever. That just screams setup to me.
4: After the 2024 riots, after Axel Rudakpana butchered and murdered young children and the public were out in anger, he attempted this. He politicised the judiciary, weaponised the media, and he sent mothers to jail for 31 months for tweets. He sent Peter Lynch, a grandfather, to jail who has died in jail. He sent innocent people to jail. And he done that to instil fear in the British public. The problem he's got is he didn't instil fear. It lit a fire in the heart of us. And these actions and what he's saying there, he's right. This is a battle for the soul of this nation. And it's a battle he's going to lose. He's losing. They're losing. We're winning the hearts and minds of the public, whether he likes it or not. And he's right, and he needs to be ready for a fight. Not a physical fight, this is a fight for our country. And right now, you managed to silence this population for 30 years with this rhetoric. You thought you could scare people for 30 years. The cat's out of the bag, the dam's burst. We're not scared.
2: There's a big Palestinian rally just a few streets away from this. And I haven't heard about the 4,000 police for that rally. I haven't heard about the face scanning of the people at that rally, just this rally. I mean, and I talked to a member of parliament today, and he said that everybody knows that your faces are being scanned. He said, but this is the very first time the government has ever said we're doing it, on everybody in the crowd. That's to send a message. He's doing suppress the crowd, make the crowd frightened, yep, and send you a message. And everybody like me who said, I'll stand up, send everybody a message. You're an enemy of the state.
4: Tomorrow we're going to send him a message. And that's it. We're coming from every corner of Britain into our capital city. He's right. He's not talking about our country. It's not his country. It's our country. We the people. We the people have been betrayed. We the people have been betrayed for decades. You continue to betray us. He doesn't have a mandate. He's on 16%. 16% he's on. Leave.
2: I heard a number. I can't believe this is true. His polling number now, or his approval rating, is it one?
4: He's the worst prime minister this country's ever had. But he's a globalist as well. So doesn't care about Britain.
2: I know.
4: Doesn't care about Britain. He's an ideologue. He'll have to get dragged out of Downing Street because he won't leave. Yeah. He'll have to get dragged out. But tomorrow he talks about unifying the country. He can't unify the country. We can. Watch the diversity of our support base tomorrow. And they're scared, and they should be scared. They should be scared because the sleeping lion is now awake and it's not going back to sleep. And they don't know how to deal with it. And this doesn't work.
2: I will tell you that when I did the big thing, you know, years ago, back when Obama was president, I did it in Washington, D.C. We had 500,000 people show up. It was the largest event called by a private individual in the history of America. And they tried the same thing. And just a few days before, the government started going dark like this. And then the Black Panthers said they were going to be there. And all these groups started saying they were going to be there. And what happened is it backfired. I heard from more people that said, I wasn't going to come.
4: Now we're coming.
2: Now I'm coming.
4: Lots are saying this because of him. The British don't like a bully. He's trying to bully the British public. No one likes a bully. I'm worried. I'm concerned, obviously. I'm the lead figure of this. When you listen to that, who do you think he wants to lock up for the rest of his life?
2: You.
4: I know he wants to lock up. I know who they've been trying to lock up for two decades. So I know the difficult position I'm in. But at the same time, we're willing to be locked up. The future of our country is at stake. You're destroying our nation. You've took the safety of our daughters away. There's no price. There's nothing you can do about that. You've took the future of our children away.
2: It is so easy to hear you say that because as a dad, I'd be smoking pissed. How do you say those things and then not rile people up because they are really pissed?
4: If you look at our messaging, we've been very clear. What do you think he wants to happen tomorrow?
2: Oh, he wants violence.
4: He wants violence. So how do we beat him?
2: You don't provide violence.
4: We smile. We party, even in the face of provocation. Even if there's officers provoking us, we smile. Even if you have to take a hit, take a hit.
2: It's Martin Luther King.
4: Come out of there. Come out of there on Sunday. Sit down. Make him look like the fool he is on the world stage, as the videos show us with gospel bands and church pastors. And that's what we're celebrating tomorrow. We're going to have a beautiful day, an absolutely beautiful, historic British Pride Day.
2: You showed me where I was speaking tomorrow, and it's right after a tribute to Charlie Kirk.
4: It's a beautiful tribute. It's a beautiful tribute. I believe, I've reached out to Charlie Kirk's team, I believe there should be an International Charlie Kirk Day every year, coordinated across every capital city in this country, in the world, to remember that man. But to remember free speech. He was the emblem of free speech. And the song that's being sung, which we've flown an American in to sing it, Keir Starmer didn't get to stop him. It's called Died a Martyr, Not a Name. Charlie Kirk is a martyr.
2: He is.
4: And what would Charlie Kirk have said in the face of Keir Starmer's speech? What would his message have been?
2: Continue to stand up, show up, and preach love.
4: So in the message of Charlie Kirk, we will continue to show up, we'll be there tomorrow, and we'll preach love. We have got the most beautiful songs being sung by a gospel band from London. We've got lots of music, lots of performances, and lots of beautiful speeches. You know, there's so much, there's not, no Christian, we've flown in a Christian pastor, he's arrived, so we can't stop him. We've flown him in from Nigeria to talk to the public about the Nigerian Christian genocide and something. Things that they don't want to cover. But at the same time, each one of these events, I think, what scares the government is if we wanted the crowd to turn, we could easily get the crowd to turn.
2: Oh, yeah.
4: We don't want the crowd to turn. And that's what scares them. It scares them that we can discipline ourselves. We're in our first meetings with the police, I said to the police, stay away. Yeah? Stay away from us. We'll police ourselves. If people step out of line, we'll put them in line. And that's our messaging to our supporters, to the tough men of England. And what the problem they've got is there is a revival happening in Britain. Men are meeting in parks. You'll see the video tomorrow. Across the UK, men are meeting in parks. They're getting fit, they're getting healthy, they're training, and they're praying. Yeah? In parks across the nation, not in the churches. Something's happening in Britain. Something huge is shifting. And we're going to show that tomorrow.
2: Tommy, we will see you tomorrow morning. God
4: bless you.
2: See
4: you tomorrow. Put your flag. Yeah. Wear that tomorrow. United the kingdom. There's your hat. And your mega. This is all coming from the United States as well. So God bless you for voting Donald
2: you.
4: Trump. Yeah?
2: Thank you. All right. Tommy Robinson, join us tomorrow. You'll be able to watch the whole thing and you'll be able to chat with the insiders at glenbeck.com/torch. I'll be speaking about 10 a.m. Eastern. All right. Our sponsor is Rough Greens. Your dog has absolutely no idea how much money, you know, you spend to take care of him. 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
8: South Carolina Governor Henry McMaster will call lawmakers back to the state house to discuss redistricting. The governor's executive order came less than an hour after the legislative session came to a close on Thursday. The South Carolina House of Representatives is expected to meet again today. They'll be looking at potentially redrawing the state's congressional maps less than a month from primary elections on June 9th. Several people in South Carolina have been exposed to rabies. The South Carolina Department of Public Health says three animals in different counties tested positive for the virus. A skunk in Spartanburg County, a raccoon in Berkeley County, and a calf in Saluda County. The animals left 11 people, four pets, and two livestock animals exposed to rabies. There have been over 30 cases of rabid animals in South Carolina so far this year. I'm Thomas Cage.
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10: Well, a bit of a Chamber of Commerce day today with blue skies and sunshine, temperatures in the 80s. For ABC Columbia Channel 25, I'm meteorologist Tyler Ryan.
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0: Peter McElvenna is with us. He is the host of Hearts of Oak, which is a UK-based Freedom of Speech Alliance. He's had 300 different people on 800 different shows. His articles are in Newsmax and Max and the Daily Signal, Washington Times, Federalist. He is also the guy who has served as the chief of staff to Lord Pearson. I don't know who Lord Pearson is, except he is the last person left that was appointed by Margaret Thatcher, right?
1: Yep, 1990.
0: What is that like? That's a different era.
1: She actually wanted him to be her education secretary, and she appointed him because of his work in the insurance industry, actually getting rid of some fraud, which was in Lloyd's of London, and she wanted him to actually be education secretary, and then she got stabbed in the back months later. And the rest is history.
0: Wow. It would have been nice to have somebody take care of education the way they've destroyed her. Yeah. There's nobody likes her. It almost took down the statue of Winston Churchill. It's crazy. You ask people in this country, in England, who Winston Churchill is. I don't know. How is that possible?
1: Well, big Winston Churchill statue right in the center of Parliament, and yet kids actually connect Churchill to an insurance company because we have a car insurance company called Churchill.
0: Oh, my God.
1: And kids actually think the name Churchill represents car insurance and not the great wartime leader that saved the West from being overrun by the Nazis.
0: So Peter, I wanted you on because I want people to see where England is now, America will be if we don't continue down the road we're on. I'm telling you, if we don't get a Marco Rubio or whoever is running and is the candidate in line with what Donald Trump is doing right now, if we don't get that, we're going to be back here with a vengeance. We'll be right behind you. With a vengeance, it will come back. And you guys are in deep, deep trouble. I mean, I know I'm preaching to the choir here. You're from Northern Ireland. Is it true? I have seen videos where they say the Irish are not in the cities anymore. They're out in the countryside, but it's not Ireland anymore.
1: It's not. And when you look at Ireland, I grew up in Northern Ireland, also grew up in the Republic in Dublin and Limerick. And you go further west from the capital, from Dublin, and it becomes more Irish. So Dublin is an international city. It's not Irish at all. Similar to London. London has lost. When I came to London 24 years ago, I thought I was coming to England. This is not England in any shape or form. Mm. It's everything but any sense of Englishness. And Dublin has actually had the same transformation. And I first noticed it, 20 years ago. I remember being in Dublin and walking one of the high streets and just thinking, I haven't actually heard English for a while. Mm. It wasn't a criticism. It was an observation. And then you start looking into actually the change. And Ireland's had huge change. The waves of immigration, a lot of it is actually the house building. I remember looking back 25 years ago, and the rate of house building in Ireland was 10 times the rate of the United Kingdom per head of population. And a lot of that was going to international. So the whole country was being changed through that, but also mass immigration. And you now go, the further west you go, the more Irish it is. You still got those Irish-speaking areas on the west coast, on the Atlantic Way. But the closer you get to Dublin, all the Irish traditions, the sense of Irishness that tens of millions, not hundreds of millions of people around the world have a connection to, that's gone.
0: I have to tell you, I went to Catholic school, Father O'Brien, Sister Siobhan. I mean, it was Irish, Irish, Irish. And the churches are gone. Yeah. Explain that. How does that happen this fast?
1: So Ireland is an interesting test case, going from probably the most staunchly Christian Catholic country to now the most liberal country. What happened on the abortion laws is unbelievable. The rush to same-sex marriage so quick, but the destruction of the identity, and part of that was the sex scandals that were in the Catholic Church were then used to destroy any remnant of Christianity within the country. And instead of saying, this is happening in parts of the church, we need to address it, the church was decimated. Imagine you took that to the grooming gangs happening in Islam today. But of course, they say that's just a few bad apples. It's not Islam as such. So how can you attack the church for a number of individuals and yet don't take the same perspective and understanding to another ideology. But that was, it was a concerted attack on the church, destroying the church's role as a guiding light for our society, to now being dismissed and ridiculed and rejected.
0: So is this a Christian country anymore? Great Britain? Is Christianity alive here anymore? Because honestly, I have heard

0: instead of being a voice of reason. So the Church of England has gone. If you look at Parliament, Westminster, the members of Parliament, politicians, I don't think any of them anymore on either the front benches in the government or the opposition talk about faith, talk about going to church. I don't know when I actually last heard a member of Parliament talk about going to church on a Sunday and what they learned. I mean, in the US, it's kind of the norm. Where you talk about your faith because that's important. That defines you. That makes you who you are. That's your worldview. In the UK, it's a fear of being attacked by the media and being mocked because you claim to be a Christian, and that's so dumb and so last century. And so it is that attack. And I think the church has replaced truth with this, a dogma of doubt. It doesn't know what it believes, and it celebrates this confusion. Instead of saying, you know, Jesus says, I am the way, the truth, and the life. You get absolute certainty there. And then the church takes that and says, well, you know, we can't be so certain. We can't, we need to reevaluate these stories and contextualize them and look at them today. And all of that means the church is seen as weak. And actually, the flip side, the danger is we are seeing young people. Mm-hmm. We are seeing a silent revival amongst Gen Zers. Yes, we are seeing that. But the other side is we are seeing Islam encroaching because Islam offers itself as confident, as bold, mm-hmm. as knowing what it believes. Mm-hmm. And everyone wants to believe something. Everyone wants to hold something. Everyone wants a sense of identity.
1: It's Nietzsche. You will serve God. Be careful. Kill the God and be very careful because another God's going to appear and you will follow it.
0: And the vacuum hasn't stayed there. And that vacuum's gone Islam. And Islam presents itself as dominant and gives in an identity. And I think that's the thing we're lacking as a nation. We don't know our identity. We have ripped out Christianity from the nation. And therefore, what is it that makes Britain British or English? Englishness. What is it? Is it a cup of tea? Is it pomp and ceremony? Is it the royal family? What is it that makes us who we are? And that's an existential question, and we don't really know how to answer it. And
1: how would you leaders. Answer that?
0: It is based on Christianity. It is based on 1,500 years of Christianity in this country. And you can look at the rises and falls of acceptance of that, but that has always been the bedrock of our society.
1: I tell you, I was walking through with you the Parliament buildings today. Jesus and God is everywhere on the wall. You go to Washington, we look like absolute atheists compared to what's happening in Parliament. It's everywhere. And yet there's not a word spoken.
0: I know. But that image we saw of Moses getting the Ten Commandments, it is there.
1: It's right there.
0: A huge image. And yet I'm sure you would have a debate about it in the U.S. whether, you know, we can have this mix.
1: Well, we have it in, there's a face of Moses, you know, above the House of Representatives, but all other lawgivers. and then over the Supreme Court is Moses and the Ten Commandments. And that one's still argued about. It's not like what I saw today.
0: Yeah.
1: It was everywhere. And doesn't seem to be recognized by anybody. Tommy was just in, he showed me a video of somebody just half an hour ago on the streets of London talking about beheading all the Jews. If this doesn't work, if this doesn't turn around, what does England look like in 10 years?
0: Well, and you're right, you're maybe 10 years behind us in terms of, especially in terms of Islamization. Maybe. But what it means is we collapse further and further. I mean, we were the British Empire. For over 200 years, we ruled a fifth or sixth of the world's population. Now I've got Keir Starmer, and look how the mighty have fallen. So it's kind of a warning to us that you should never rest back. And I think it's also a warning to America in your 250th year, that just because you've had 250 years doesn't mean you're guaranteed tomorrow or the day after. And unless we change course, we are actually seeing some kind of revival with Christians coming from abroad, especially from Africa and Asia. And I think we are maybe reaping some of the benefits of the missionary work that happened out of the UK to the world. I think we are now seeing some of that coming back. I mean, the church I go to is a majority black church and people from all over the world. And they're coming to the UK and they're passionate about their faith. And maybe they can ignite the indigenous Brits.
1: They are going to be the ones that will be able to explain Sharia law to

0: people who have never lived under it, because they have, and it's most likely why they're here, because people are getting killed all over Africa.
1: Yeah, the amount of Nigerians I know in my church, shall be with load of them tomorrow, and exactly, they are aware of what's happening. They are so aware. They talk to family members, especially in the north of Nigeria, and they hear what happens, and they are... It is a warning to us, but sadly, I think in England, the UK, I think probably in the US, you kind of think, well, that's somewhere else. That that wouldn't happen here. Surely it wouldn't happen here. Uh-huh. That's in a country that maybe different laws and maybe a bit more backward. But no, if it happens there to human beings, it can happen here. And it's just a lack of authority in government. And yeah,
0: it's why I'm afraid of what's happening in the United States and especially Texas. I mean, I'm going next week. I'm taking a vacation and I'm going to Hungary and Czechoslovakia and Austria. And, you know, especially Hungary and Czechoslovakia, they're not having a problem with this. You know, they're wide awake because they just experienced it. And they're like, no, no, no, we're not going down that road with you. This is insane. What are you doing? It's the countries like yours and mine that have never experienced this. And I mean, you guys have an actual communist party that is, that has representation in parliament. I don't know how you fought the Soviet Union for so long and you let communists in, but you did. I mean, it's insane how we have both. I mean, you really have forgotten it, but we're right behind you.
1: No, we are. And you have protections in your constitution we don't have. But yeah, you look at, you're right. You go from the east of Europe and you realize they remember the tyranny that they were under communism. They realize what they had to fight for. Even some country like Bulgaria, 500 years under the Turks, under the Ottoman Empire. I mean, there is a long history of opposition, and they kept their history, their heritage, their traditions, and pushed back. We, in the West, we have become weak. We have completely forgotten the First World War, the Second World War, and we now think we're untouchable, we're great. But as we have thought that, a belief in our self-importance, that we have waned and waned in terms of military power, economic power, and spiritual might that's completely gone. I mean, if you look back in the Second World War, C.S. Lewis used to do the weekly radio shows on the BBC, giving hope to the nation. Imagine that happening now on the BBC.
0: Never happened. They might run something and mock it, but they would not have him do it seriously. It is so good to see you, and thank you for all your help. I know you were with us on our Exposing the Islamist Blueprint and Conquering the West, and thank you for all the work you do.
1: Thank you.
0: Appreciate it. God bless you. All right, back in just a second. Let me talk to you about Patriot Mobile. 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
0: You know, one thing that is so incredibly clear when you're here, and you're hearing Keir Starmer doing what he's doing to people here. I mean, there is a big rally tomorrow, in case you don't know. I'm going to be speaking at it. It's here in London. It's right in front of Parliament. And I was told earlier today that if I go and I speak, it will probably be the last time that I am allowed into England. And I love England. And it made me hesitate for a second. Oh, wait a minute. What do I really? And then I realized, no, wait a minute. Yes. Okay. If what I'm saying tomorrow, falls out of line and gets me kicked out of this country, then this country isn't free in any way that I understand or support anyway. But, People don't understand. You know, everybody thinks that everybody has freedom of speech, And, well, we have the First Amendment. We do. They don't. Nobody else has the First Amendment. And there are five freedoms. It's not just religion and speech and press. There's two others, assembly and petition. I can get a group together and I can stand in front of the Capitol and I can petition and say to my government, you've got to correct this wrong. Explain yourself. You work for me. Nobody else has all five freedoms. Nobody else has them. Just America. Protected America.
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0: When we talk about Israel, we're not just talking about a place. We're talking about a people connected to a promise made by God, the one he has never broken, and one that continues even today. Because God's character doesn't change, and what he begins, he sustains. What he promises, he fulfills, and that matters. Right now in Israel, families run into shelters as sirens sound. It's not just a crisis. It's a call to respond for Christians. 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
21: He'll get back to Washington around dinner time. I'm Dave Anthony, Fox News, and as President Trump flies home from China.
22: We had a great stay. It was an amazing period of time.
21: He tells reporters in a White House video that he and China's leader Xi Jinping made a lot of trade deals, but Fox's Mark Meredith reports.
23: It is foreign policy dominating the day after the summit. The president says two major issues of mutual concern came up. First, Taiwan, which China claims as its own. The president said he made no firm commitment on what the U.S. would do if China were to invade Taiwan. And when it comes to Iran, the president says China wants to help end the conflict.
21: Before leaving China, the president also talked to Fox's Brett Baer in an interview that'll be on at 6 p.m. Eastern on Fox News Channel tonight. Brett asked if the president underestimated Iran's pain tolerance. He said no and added,
24: "We left their bridges. We left their electricity capacity. We can knock that all out in 2 days. 2 days, everything."
21: Now, Iran keeps blocking most shipping in the Strait of Hormuz. Since China buys most of Iran's oil, Fox's Lucas Tomlinson reports from Dubai.
1: During the Beijing summit between President Trump and General Secretary Xi, about a dozen ships made it out of the Strait of Hormuz, including some from China. It also turned violent again. An Indian-flagged livestock vessel was sunk off the coast of Oman. It's not clear if there was any livestock aboard. All 14 crew members were rescued. Another ship hijacked by Iranian commandos off the coast of UAE, last seen headed to Iranian waters.
21: The FBI is offering a $200,000 reward in the search for a former U.S. Air Force counterintelligence specialist.
3: She's accused of spying for Iran. Officials say 47-year-old Monica Witt's military service and work as a government contractor gave her access to top-secret intelligence. It included the identities of some undercover personnel. The FBI says she then shared that information with Iran when she defected to the country in 2013.
21: That's Fox's Jillian Turner. 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
31: This war in Iran only points out how much more expensive and untrustworthy fossil fuel energy is.
32: We won't let Trump get in our way.
21: Those are the leading Democrats in the race, Tom Steyer and Javier Becerra. Steve Hilton is right there with them. The top two will go to a runoff. And the Republican went after Becerra.
33: We learned today that Javier implicated in this corruption scandal.
21: Becerra denied that, says he did nothing wrong, and here are the details in it all.
34: Dana Williamson pleads guilty to federal fraud charges. She's California Governor Gavin Newsom's former chief of staff and a former consultant to Javier Becerra, a Democrat running for governor. She siphoned $225,000 from a dormant account Becerra used during his campaign for California Attorney General to pad the salary of Becerra chief of staff Sean McCluskey through a no-show job for his wife. McCluskey took a pay cut to join Becerra in D.C. when he became Health and Human Services Secretary. He'd already pleaded guilty. So did a lobbyist, Greg Campbell, who provided the fake job. They're being sentenced June 4th. Williamson's attorney says he expects her sentencing in September or October. Becerra says he knew nothing about the scheme. Chris Foster, Fox News.
21: Somebody in New Jersey got lucky twice. First winning the lottery and then finding the ticket.
35: A New Jersey man says he found his missing $5.9 million pick six lottery ticket stuffed inside a pair of pants hanging in his closet. The ticket had been sitting there for nearly a year after the May 2025 drawing. Lottery officials had been warning for weeks that the jackpot was about to expire, and that finally pushed him to start tearing through drawers, jackets, and laundry piles looking for it. Turns out the ticket with the winning numbers was crumpled up in a forgotten pants pocket the whole time. The ticket was bought at an Exxon station in Roseland and was finally turned in just days before the deadline. Matt Murphy, Fox News.
21: As oil prices rise, stocks fall. The Dow's down 432 points. The Nasdaq's down 350. I'm Dave Anthony. This is Fox News.
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2: Hello, America. I have to tell you, I know there's a podcaster right now that is on the air, and you know, we've been friends and everything else, and I don't want to throw him under the bus. I just want to say there is a podcaster who's saying every other country is great. You know, you can go to Muslim countries, you can go to any country, and it's great, and it's even better than America. Let me tell you, other countries suck. I am so glad that I'm an American, especially this week in England. My gosh, what is happening in England is insane, and it is right around the corner for us if we are not vigilant. A good friend of the program and good friend, good man, Ezra Levant is with us. He has just been banned from coming in as a journalist to cover the rally that I'm going to be speaking at tomorrow here in front of Parliament. I was told today that if I speak tomorrow, it'll probably be the last time I'm allowed to come to England. Are you kidding me? What is going on in this free nation that gave birth to us? I'm so glad that we live in America. Enjoy your freedoms while you have them, America, because they are slipping through the fingers of the English like sand. It is happening so fast. Ezra is going to be on with us here in a second. First, let me tell you about American Giant. By the way, that story of the dam that was providing all of the drinking water for Mobile, Alabama. We don't have any more information on it yet. We will bring it to you as that story continues to develop. But there was a bomb that was found under the water at the dam. That was like a billion gallons of drinking water. We don't know who planted it. We don't know when it was planted. We don't know anything about it, but it is a significant threat to the United States. And I would hope that other towns are examining the dams to see if there's anything under the water level that might be there to destroy their drinking water as well. Pay attention, America. Things are heating up. First, let me tell you about American Giant, then we get to Ezra. This country used to build things with the expectation that they would last. There was a certain pride in making something solid, making something with real weight to it, because your name was attached to it, and that mattered. And a lot of people miss that. We miss the idea that quality matters, that craftsmanship matters, that there's value in the people who take their work seriously and still believe in making products here in America instead of shipping everything overseas to save a few bucks. I was in a store that sold umbrellas. Everybody told me, my friends said, you've got to go to this umbrella store. It's been there for 200 years. And I'm like, uh-huh. And they're like, no, they made the first umbrella in London. It's crazy. I go in there and they are so serious about umbrellas. It was kind of funny and yet really stirring at the same time. They're like, we're thinking about making a special one for our 200th birthday in 4 years from now. And I'm like, 200 years of making umbrella. We're 50 years ahead of them as a country. 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So I was looking forward to seeing you tomorrow, Ezra, but you've been banned. And you are a Canadian. You're in the Commonwealth.
3: Yeah, you're exactly right. I mean, King Charles is the King of Canada also. And I want to let you know that a few years ago, the late Queen, she had her Diamond Jubilee. That was her 60th anniversary of being Queen. And I received a very special thing. I don't have it right here at my desk, but I received a medal, the Queen's Diamond Jubilee Medal, for defending freedom of expression. It's one of the most important and meaningful mementos I have in my whole life. And I I got that specifically because about 20 years ago, I published the Danish cartoons of Mohammed, and I didn't bend the knee. And I was very touched to receive this medal. And I don't wear the medal often. I mean, it's, you know, I just don't do that. But to have the Prime Minister of the United Kingdom ban me, a journalist, I wasn't even scheduled to speak. I just want to go and witness this and observe it and record it. Mm-hmm. I've never done anything illegal in my life. I've never been even had a parking ticket in the UK. When I go there, it's to do journalism. And remember, the UK is really where a lot of our freedoms were encoded in the Magna Carta. Really, they were the crucible for free speech. I'm shocked by what's happening. Glenn, your radio and TV. You would be shut down within a week. I'm sorry to say it. Your First Amendment in America is more important than almost anything else, because with that, you can fight for all your other freedoms. Never give up your First Amendment. Never, never, never. Defend it in the first ditch.
2: So, Ezra, or you'll be defending it in the last ditch. I think as an outsider, you can probably explain it better than an insider. You're from Canada. Everyone says, well, you have freedom of speech. England has freedom of speech. They have, it's the same as America. No, the First Amendment is different. Explain how.
3: Sure. Let me give you an example. In the United Kingdom, according to the Times of London, a very prestigious newspaper, on any given day, on average, 30 people are arrested for what they post on social media. 30 a day. I'm not a fan of Russia, but even they don't arrest 30 people a day for word crimes.
2: China doesn't either.
3: It's crazy. And there's all sorts of extreme orders. They can give you a dispersal order. And if you don't leave immediately from a pub, from a street, that's an offense too. You can be arrested. I have a number of friends who do nothing more than, you know, citizen journalism. They're arrested and held overnight in jail, sometimes just to give them a good scare, to deter them. And they really focus on particular issues that the government is afraid of. So this is not, they're not targeting gangs or violent people. They're targeting people who criticize the government, especially on the issue of mass immigration. And the number one thing that they're scared about talking about is the rape gangs of largely Pakistani mm-hmm. Muslim men targeting white girls. And you can see it's even hard to talk about those things. Well, when people have a march or a rally against these rapes, the government goes into freak out mode because it challenges the entire multiculturalism and immigration structure of the UK. So never give up your free speech, Glenn, because you can see it in real time in the UK.
2: I want to play just a little bit of what Keir Starmer, the Prime Minister, said today, the guy who just banned you, what he said today in London about tomorrow's rally. And I want to get your reaction to a couple of lines. Go ahead, roll this, please.
4: Tomorrow's march in London is a reminder of what we're up against in the battle of our values. The organisers, including convicted thugs and racists, are peddling hatred and division, plain and simple. Their goal is to convince people that Britain's problems are caused by those living alongside them. But that is not the Britain that I know. This is a country built on decency, fairness and respect. A country that is at its best when people from different backgrounds come together in common purpose. This is our country, with a majority who share those values, a majority who may not always be as loud, but must always define who we are. So, my government will not stand in the way of peaceful protest, but we will act decisively against hatred. We will use the full force of the law when that hatred manifests as violence.
2: Okay.
4: And we will ban those.
2: So, Ezra, what does "we will act decisively and use the full force of law"? What is he setting up for tomorrow? What is he expecting tomorrow? That is, to me, that's bone chilling.
3: And you'll notice that he went and instructed the police. He was boasting about it. They published photos and video clips of him sitting down with the police chief and basically giving him orders. We don't know what the orders were. And what was the police response to the orders? In the United States, and even in Canada and the UK, policing is supposed to be politically independent. You don't have police running errands, arrest this guy, arrest that guy. But sometimes that happens in a more corrupt place. In Canada, you might recall, all the truckers had their bank accounts seized because the government was embarrassed by the trucker convoy. I think that Keir Starmer, who is the most unpopular prime minister ever recorded, he just lost 1,500 council seats in a massive electoral wipeout. I think he's trying to set up some event to manufacture some false flag event, some Reichstag fire. And this is not me speaking as a conspiracy theorist. It's me observing. This is a man who has had more than 100 of his MPs call for him to resign. And he's trying to distract by demonizing. And I'm not a racist, Nazi, activist, agitator. I'm a citizen journalist who's been to the UK more than 20 times. He's lashing out. He's trying to have Tommy Robinson as some ogre. I don't think it's working, but I'm scared of what he's up to, Glenn.
2: I will tell you, Ezra, I heard about this rally, I don't know, eight or 10 weeks ago. And I just immediately felt this is history. I want to be there just for history. I wasn't even invited to speak at the time. I just wanted to go witness it for history. And then I was invited to speak. And as I got here and I've been praying about exactly what I should be saying, yada, yada. I knew exactly what I was going to say. This has only made me more bold. I've added stuff to my speech tomorrow, because I think it must be said now. But I find that absolutely bone chilling. I've worried about it the whole time. I have more security with me this week than I've had in years. It's crazy the amount of security. When I heard that, I thought, I don't know what comes tomorrow. I mean, this is, this is frightening.
3: You know, it's funny that you say you have security, and I think that's very wise for you to have security, especially in a big city where there's Antifa and other people who might take a run at you. But the problem at this big march on tomorrow is not Antifa. It's the police themselves. And of course, private security will stand down in the face of police. And that's the scary part, is in the UK, the police are being transformed into a political force. And even the courts, Tommy Robinson is perpetually being charged with nuisance lawfare, not from private citizens, but from the government itself. Recently, he was charged because he wouldn't give them the passcode for his iPhone without a court order. So he was charged under the Terrorism Act, if you can believe it. Now, he was acquitted in that case. But do you see what I mean about lawfare? They don't actually charge the real terrorists. They use the anti-terrorism laws to go after Tommy. So you've got 4,000 police that are being dispatched to this rally. You're going to be amazed with this rally if it's anything like the ones in the past, Glenn. It's mums and kids and grandmas and grandpas and veterans.
2: I know.
3: No one wearing a mask. No one having hateful signs. So much love. And yet that's the target of the prime minister's ire. Whereas for weeks, for 2 years, every week, there was a massive anti-Semitic march, sometimes with 100,000 people. And the police wouldn't even show themselves. They didn't even want to antagonize the Hamas supporters. So this is a two-tier justice system. And the United Kingdom is two-tier in many ways now. There's a sectarian divide. If you remember a generation ago, there was some battles between Protestants and Catholics in Northern Ireland. Well, now you're seeing a sectarian divide, but it's Islam that is one of the divisive issues. And it's not hateful to point out and talk about these things, but there's definitely two different standards of policing. I have never been charged with a crime in my life, and yet I'm banned, whereas hate preachers are welcome to roam around the UK at liberty, get free
2: stuff. There's a guy, two hours ago, there was a guy on the streets of London, the video is out, of him saying he wants to behead all the Jews, and he's screaming at it at somebody. It's absolute hate speech. Nothing's going to happen to that guy. Nobody's reporting on that. Nothing is going to happen. Ezra, hang on just a second. I want to continue our conversation in just a second. First, let me tell you about Preborn. One of the best things about human nature is how easy it is to care about people you've never met. You see a picture of somebody, you know, after a natural disaster, and your heart breaks for them. You hear about family going through something terrible, and you want to help. Yet our culture has gotten so good at telling women in crisis pregnancies that, you know, the life inside of them is not really life. It doesn't matter. Preborn provides ultrasounds for those women who are considering abortion, giving them a chance to see their baby, to hear the heartbeat, to get the kind of support and encouragement that can actually change the direction of their life and save the life of their baby. For $28, it'll provide one ultrasound. 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
2: So, you are a citizen of the Commonwealth. I mean, you know, Canada, the king is the king of Canada as well. And whoopee for that. But you have been banned from coming into England. Have you announced what you're going to do? Would you like to announce what you're going to do?
3: Yes. So I had something called an ETA, an electronic travel authorization. It's like a very light visa for people coming from safe countries like Canada. That's what was revoked last Friday. And they said, well, you can apply for a regular visa, like if you were from Pakistan or Afghanistan. We just have 100 questions for you about everything in your life. And I said, fine. So I applied and I answered every question about my parents, about my kids, about my work, about my history. They asked me every place I had traveled to in the last 10 years. I answered everything. I answered more than 100 questions. But they said, well, it's going to take weeks for us to review this. Obviously, that's why they waited till the last minute to block me. Mm-hmm. But here's the funny thing, Glenn. The United Kingdom Home Office says you could have a super priority hearing of your application if you pay £1,000. Now, that's an enormous amount of money. That's a crazy amount of money.
2: Wow.
3: But I did it. I paid it because I already bought my plane ticket to come and my hotel. £1,000 is nuts, but they said they would give me 24-hour turnaround. So I went, I got fingerprinted, and I gave them, and this all was finished by Monday, then Tuesday, then Wednesday, then Thursday. It's now Friday. I paid £1,000 to have next day results. They don't know what to do, Glenn, because there's nothing in my application that is at all untoward. Like they say, have you ever had police problems? No. Have you ever done a criminal thing or a terrorist thing? No. They said, do you have, you know, they just asked me, my application is probably the silliest application they've ever seen. It's to visit for one day just to watch a rally. But they've got Keir Starmer, the prime minister, ordering them to block me. So I'm going to sue them. And this morning, I'm delighted to say that the United Kingdom's Free Speech Union, which is a great organization, has agreed to take up my case. And I just signed off on the letter they're going to send to the Home Office on an emergency basis. So I'm supposed to fly tonight in 6 hours. I haven't canceled my flight yet because the Free Speech Union, which is chaired by a member of the House of Lords, Lord Toby Young of Acton, he's a great champion of freedom. Okay. And the FSU has taken my case. Now, that doesn't mean the government's going to listen to them, but I feel like I have an ally, Glenn, and there are people in the UK fighting like hell. So it's bad news if you look at things in terms of the government, but there are tons of great people. For example, there's a freedom-oriented TV station called GB News, sort of like Glenn Beck News. GB News.
2: I was on it this week. They're great.
3: Oh, they are so outstanding. And they're very brave, and they're not afraid to fight against censorship. The government picks on them, but they push back. So I don't want to leave people black-pilled, as the kids would say. I want everyone to know that there are great allies fighting like hell in the UK on all the issues we care about. In fact, the reason Keir Starmer's freaking out is that the pro-Western values, anti-mass immigration party, Reform UK, just did so well. So don't give up hope. The UK is bad. Glenn, you know, I always say it's a dystopian time machine where I can see five or 10 years into our future if we continue down the bad path. But it's also hopeful in that you can see people fight back. So I haven't given up yet. I will return to the United Kingdom.
2: I hope that actually we see you tomorrow, Ezra. I hope, you know, if you get in, send me a message when you get on that plane so I can greet you. And I'd love to be at the rally with you tomorrow because I think this is history in the making. And, you know, another reason why Starmer is doing this, it's not just that the people in England are waking up. He is seeing people who love freedom and know the game that the global elites are playing starting to wake up and unite all around the world. And that's death to all of them. That'll stop them dead in their tracks. If we start to unite all around the world and go, wait a minute, this isn't about Donald Trump. This isn't about Keir Starmer. This is about the global elite jamming an agenda down and destroying all of our nations. That's when they really fail. Ezra, thank you so much for coming on. 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
6: Tomorrow, beginning at 9 a.m. Eastern, in what could be the last time he's allowed in the U.K., watch Glenn make a stand for the God-given rights of free men at glennbeck.com/torch.
7: South Carolina Governor Henry McMaster will call lawmakers back to the state house to discuss redistricting. The governor's executive order came less than an hour after the legislative session came to a close on Thursday. The South Carolina House of Representatives is expected to meet again today. They'll be looking at potentially redrawing the state's congressional maps less than a month from primary elections on June 9th. Several people in South Carolina have been exposed to rabies. The South Carolina Department of Public Health says three animals in different counties tested positive for the virus: a skunk in Spartanburg County, a raccoon in Berkeley County, and a calf in Saluda County. The animals left 11 people, four pets, and two livestock animals exposed to rabies. There have been over 30 cases of rabid animals in South Carolina so far this year. I'm Thomas Cage.
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0: There's a story out today of Clarence Thomas lamenting, this is the headline, lamenting the very dicey threats to the judiciary and heightened security for the Supreme Court. And he's talking about what it's like to live in these times and how it is getting so dangerous for him and other members of the Supreme Court. And then you have Charlemagne the God saying this just yesterday. Listen to this.
1: Also, side note, this was confusing for me because Mr. Coons is actually my nickname for Clarence Thomas. Now,
0: stop, Mr. Coons. And it's funny, I guess. That would get me banned from radio. That would get me banned in polite society, as it should. But shouldn't that be equally offensive on all sides? Apparently not. Apparently not. Tomorrow, I'm going to be speaking here in London, and I think this is a moment of history. I came here just to witness it, and then I was asked to participate, and I'm speaking tomorrow. You'll be able to find it. 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
0: Okay. 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Sign up now. It's $10 a month. I was thinking about that clip, and as I was getting ready for this particular break, I just said, my wife is sitting just off the side here in the studio, and I said, this reminds me of the time of what Erica said happened right before Charlie was killed. They met the night before, and their security met with them, just like our security will meet with us tonight and have been meeting with us every night this week, and explained what's going on and explained all the precautions and everything else. And they prayed on it, as Tanya and I have prayed on it, and we'll pray again tonight. And they made the decision that it doesn't matter. It's in God's hands. We do everything we can, and it's in God's hands. And whatever is in God's plan, it will happen, and it'll happen, and it will all turn out to be the good for him. And it gives you peace of mind. I'm not afraid to go to. I'm concerned, but not about me. I'm concerned about what is happening here. But I think this is the kind of life that is coming now. I think we are in a turning point. This is, if you believe in something and feel you need to say it, no matter how peaceful you are, your life is going to come under threat. Whether you're a Supreme Court justice, you're a Yahoo alcoholic DJ like me, or you're the President of the United States, or whatever. And that's sad. Because we have work in front of us to do. We have things we need to do as people. And we need to stand for one another. I don't have a reason to come over in England. I'm not a British citizen. Why do I care about this? Because Western culture matters. It matters. It's not disposable. You know, look at what's going on. There was a time in Britain when Britain made things, steel and ships and engines and textiles and ideas. There was a time when the world looked to this little island and they saw the workshop of civilization. And America once understood that as well. You know what built both nations, right? What was it? I believe it was the dignity of ordinary people being allowed to build a life the way they chose to build a life. A man could work in a factory and own a home, raise a child, raise a bunch of children, take a holiday maybe once a year, retire with some pride, believe his kids would do better than he did in their life. That was the deal. It wasn't luxury. It wasn't utopia. There was no air conditioning. It was stable. It had meaning because it had a future. And somewhere along the way, all of us have lost that thread. We've lost it. Britain's ahead of us, gang. What's happening here is happening in the United States. The political class in London became obsessed with managing decline instead of reversing it. That's what Donald Trump is all about, honestly. Stop the decline. Reverse it. Stop saying that's what it is, so I'm going to manage it. They taxed production. They regulated industry.

loud. But you can't rebuild a country while simultaneously dissolving the conditions that made it strong. You can't have endless mass migration into an already strained housing market. Why does it cost so much for a house? I don't know, dummy. Because we've just imported 20 million people into the country, and so there's not enough housing. Prices go up. How come there's problems with the schools? Same reason, the hospitals. And you're asking the taxpayer to absorb all of the pressure quietly, and then you're treating them like garbage. That's not compassion. That's instability. You can't tax energy into oblivion and then wonder why factories leave. I don't know. You can't bury small businesses under compliance rules written by people who have never met a payroll. You can't replace skilled labor with financial speculation and expect national confidence to survive. It's not possible. And you absolutely cannot save the little guy while designing an economy entirely around multinational corporations and asset holders. It's time for all of us to peacefully come together, the average citizen, because we know this instinctively. We may not know what's causing it, but we know something's really wrong. That's why there's anger everywhere. And it's not just right-wing anger. It's human anger. They're like, what's happening to my life? The dad working two jobs that still can't afford food for his kids. A young couple that says, I'm not having children because rent is consuming half of our income. How are we going to have children? The pensioner that's been watching their country become unfamiliar almost overnight. Somebody who's worked really hard their whole life to actually be a skilled craftsman who feels looked down on by people who produce nothing tangible. Those people aren't extremists. They're the backbone of our countries. And we're all asking the same simple question. Who is government actually for? I mean, if you had a real small government, you know, conservative, not a manager of the status quo, not a consultant in a blue tie, but somebody in the role of or the mold of Margaret Thatcher, maybe here. Could she even fix this? I don't know, because everything, all the machinery's been destroyed. But the biggest thing that's been destroyed is the truth. The first thing any politician that gets in, they just have to admit the truth. Britain can't survive indefinitely as a service economy that imports all of its labor and exports all of its industry and finances consumption with debt. How are you? Tell me your plan. You're importing new workers, but new jobs don't exist. And this isn't just England. This is us, too. You must make things again. That means you have to have cheap energy and reliable energy. It means you have to actually forget about these stupid egghead, you know, Harvard University where their mush for brains is coming out. Why don't we have pride in vocational training anymore? Why is there no prestige attached to somebody who actually creates something? I have walked around this city and I have seen craftsmen that no longer exist. I have seen their craft in the buildings and the furniture and everything in this city that was done 100 years ago to 500 to 1,000 years ago. And it's beautiful. Why is there no pride in that anymore? We have tough times in front of us. We have to rebuild manufacturing, the capacity, even if the transition is painful. It means rewarding investment inside your own country instead of punishing it. It means lower taxes for producers. I've never worked for a poor man. Now, that doesn't mean I want to work for the guy who is the banker who's never really worked a day in his life. Bankers are important, too.

0: But there's a lot of people that started poor, that worked hard, built a business. Now they have money. Why are you punishing? They want to grow their business and hire more people. Slash the regulations that choke small businesses. Punish people who are running monopolies. Punish corporations that are hollowing out our domestic labor. Protect the strategic industries. And secure our borders like sovereignty still means something. They won't stop people coming across our border. Well, we do now, but we weren't stopping people coming across our border in the middle of the night. They're not stopping any boats, but they will stop Ezra Levant from coming in for one day just to cover a rally. Here's the real problem. You need leaders willing to endure being hated by all the cool kids. You need people who can just be, I don't care. I don't care what the establishment said. Reagan didn't care. Thatcher, Churchill, he didn't care. Trump doesn't care. Every institution that benefits from the current system will resist this fiercely. You're seeing it every day. And the media will call it cruel. Universities will call it regressive. Global corporations will call it dangerous. Career politicians will warn about instability. But what they call stability now feels like a lot like just slow decline for millions of ordinary people. The irony is that true conservatism, it was never supposed to protect systems that don't work. It's the job of saving the principles and the systems that do work and get rid of all the stuff that doesn't or never has. It was supposed to protect the people who built the nation in the first place. The shop owner, the mechanic, the welder, the nurse, the electrician, the mom trying to hold a family together while prices are climbing faster than wages. The little guy. That always gets mocked now. But it is the little guy that built Britain. It was the little guy that built America. And if these countries are ever to be restored, truly restored, it's not going to come from Davos. It's not going to come from the central bank speakers or another five-year government framework. It's going to come from the moment leadership remembers that nations are not balance sheets. It's not about the collective. It's about people, individual people who want to work with dignity and live in a town with safe streets and a home they can afford and borders that mean something, a culture that feels connected instead of fractured, and a government small enough to leave them some room to breathe. That's not radical. That's common sense. It used to be common sense from the common man. And we'll all begin to thrive again when we stop using elitist sense and return to common sense. More in a minute. 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There's an old human instinct that shows up over and over again through history. When people are suffering, good people try to help, not because it's easy, but because it makes the problem hurt less. It doesn't disappear overnight. Looking away from human suffering has never really sat right with people of conscience. And right now, there are people who have survived so much. Survivors, families, children in Israel who are living under the stress right now of the uncertainty of war. Some of them need food. 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That's PrayIFCJ.org.
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21: Heading home with warm words, but no big breakthroughs. I'm Carmen Roberts. Fox News. President Trump's flying back to Washington after wrapping up a two-day Beijing summit with China's President Xi, telling Fox's Hannity the trip was a success.
22: He's all business, and that's, I like that, and that's a good thing.
21: And while the president says the two superpowers made several trade deals, there were no major advances on getting China to help in the war in Iran, and no changes in stances on Taiwan. However, artificial intelligence was a big topic.
23: And we're leading by a lot. But they're second and they're very strong. And we talked about possibly working together for guardrails.
24: The president talked about lifting sanctions on Chinese oil companies doing business with Iran. He says the Chinese pushed President Trump to make that move, but no decisions have been made.
21: Fox Business's Edward Lawrence, the president says that while President Xi wants the Strait of Hormuz open, he's agreed to send ships to the U.S. to buy American oil, and he says China's agreed to buy 200 Boeing planes. China has not confirmed any of those deals. The death toll from a Russian missile attack that flattened a Kyiv apartment building rises to 24, including three teenagers.
25: It's been described as some of the worst Russian attacks of the war. Ukraine's foreign minister said when President Trump and Chinese leader Xi met in Beijing, they should have applied pressure on Moscow to halt the fighting.
21: Fox's Greg Palcott. The Texas Supreme Court today refused to declare the Democratic lawmakers who briefly fled the state in 2025 to block a vote on new congressional maps pushed by President Trump that they had vacated their office. The all-Republican court Delta blow to Governor Greg Abbott and state Republicans in their efforts to severely punish the more than 50 Democrats who bolted for other states in a bid to stop a vote on those maps. 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
21: It's election eve in Louisiana, where a hotly contested Republican primary is shaping up.
6: You want someone who's delivered. I'm the guy that's delivered. I'm the only one who's delivered.
7: Louisiana Senator Bill Cassidy faces an uphill re-election battle as one of the few Republicans to vote in favor of convicting President Trump during his second impeachment. Cassidy faces two challengers in Saturday's GOP primary, Louisiana State Treasurer John Fleming and Louisiana Congresswoman Julia Letlow, who carry President Trump's endorsement. The election will be a test of the president's influence in Louisiana, a state he carried by more than 60% of the vote in 2024. In Baton Rouge, Louisiana, Jonathan Seri, Fox News.
21: Meantime, in Tennessee, Democratic Congressman Steve Cohen announced today he is ending his bid for re-election, his career upended by the redistricting battles that are sweeping the country after last month's Supreme Court decision. The FBI is training officers to deploy electronic defense systems capable of intercepting drones over packed stadiums ahead of next month's FIFA World Cup.
26: The work to keep Americans safe at the World Cup and America 250 and beyond is happening here at this facility. Another group of state and local law enforcement officers will be graduating the FBI's counter-drone training school, which authorizes them to take defensive action against suspicious drones. Historically, that has been a federal authority. However, after President Trump signed the Safer Skies Act back in December, it opened a pathway to a more coordinated drone defense plan. We had a behind-the-scenes look at this training program. During the process, teams practice jamming or hijacking suspicious drones to redirect them away from sensitive sites.
21: Fox's Nate Foy. And stocks are lower across the board. Amid disappointment, the U.S. and China did not agree to any major trade deals. The Dow down 527 points. I'm Carmen Roberts. This is Fox News.
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0: everybody. It's Friday. It's Clay and Buck time. Let's get to it. Much to discuss. The aftermath of the Trump-China visit pretty much went as we expected. Some interesting stuff on Taiwan. We knew they were going to save that for after the nice ceremonies and the welcomes and the high fives, because that is, as I've said, where the rubber meets the road on China-U.S. diplomacy. That's a big, big piece of all of this. We have some updates from Trump on that, as well as on the Iran situation. Trump spoke with our friend, the one and only Mr. Sean Hannity. Some clips from that as well. He got into a whole range of things, including Trump saying something I'll just tell you people were a little surprised by. So we'll play that for you, having to do with how many Chinese students we should have in this country. A lot of MAGA faithful were like, what? What was that? We'll discuss. Spencer Pratt's campaign's amazing. We'll have Katie Zachariah on the show later, our California-based analyst of all things out there. She'll be with us. We also have, oh boy, we have a, Clay, we have a whole run of guests today. Jan Jakielek. I don't know if I got that one right. We'll ask Jan when he's on. I know it's Jan. That one I got. He's the author of Killed to Order. My friends, this is a book that is very, from what I know, and I've talked to people who cover this stuff closely, very well sourced, and it is stark. It is macabre. It is bloody. That there is organ harvesting that goes on in China, where they are killing prisoners and giving organs to Communist Party members to basically extend their lifespan. It's at sci-fi level creepy stuff, but it's apparently quite real. And Jan, who wrote the book on this, Killed the Order, will be with us to talk about that. Also, Paul Renner, he's a former Speaker of the Florida House of Representatives, candidate for governor here in Florida. Equal time is a real thing, my friends. He is a duly certified candidate for the Florida governor's race, and he will be on with us, and we will talk to him about whether he can expand his current, I believe, 1% showing in the polls. So we will have that conversation about what comes next for him and why people should pay more attention to his campaign. We got Comey, Clay. We didn't get to this yesterday. I told you guys. Comey's like, I'm going to be indicted a fourth time, a fifth time. So hard to be me, but I love being on TV to talk about it. He's having his moment in the sun. But then more on the Odyssey, on the political throwdown around DEI Odyssey with this Christopher Nolan movie. It's coming out. It's supposed to be the biggest movie of the summer, so people are already talking a lot about it. Hundreds of millions of dollars, Clay, spent on it. So there is that. But here is the meat of the matter with China. This is cut 4. Trump on Air Force One on the way back saying that he talked to Xi Jinping a lot about Taiwan. Listen to it.
1: President Xi and I talked a lot about Taiwan. He thinks they cannot have anything to do with what they're doing. I mean, he's, you know, against very much what they're doing. We talked about Taiwan. We talked about Iran a lot. And I think we have a very good understanding with both. On Taiwan, he does not want to see a fight for independence because that would be a very strong confrontation. And I heard him out.
2: Are you going to see the word?
1: No, I didn't make a comment on it. I heard him out. I have a lot of respect for him.
0: Non-committal, kind of status quo, but there was the issue of the arms sales, which we'll talk about in a second. What did you think about all this?
3: I think that's where you have to go. I mean, it's such a weird position, strategic ambiguity. Is it the only position in all of American politics where the goal is to actually say nothing? You know, every now and then, a politician will stumble on how to address this. I think didn't Joe Biden have to issue an apology because he said we would defend Taiwan in the last couple of years? And then they immediately came back and said, actually, that was not 100% what he intended to say. Team, look that up. I know Joe Biden is incompetent. It's not just Joe Biden who's had to do that, because when the line has gotten a little bit too close to we will definitely defend them or we will definitely not defend them, there has been a public pronouncement where they're saying, hey, there's been no intent to try to change the strategic ambiguity perspective. Here's what I would say in general, Buck, and I bet you would sign off on this after your trip to Taiwan. I think Taiwan matters more today in terms of the semiconductor industry than it has ever mattered in the history of Taiwan being an independent country, by which I mean Taiwan is producing the engine that drives all AI evolution. And I am stunned by the quality of responses you can get from very basic prompts on AI at this point from Grok. And that's the one that I primarily use. The amount of research, the quality of it, the ability to just... I used it, for instance, recently to analyze whether Olympic athletes were ever asked about the political situation in the United States prior to Trump. And the answer was virtually never, right? It is amazing how quickly you can search the entirety of the internet and it can give you really reliable data and information. That takes up a lot of power. And so the pursuit of power, and I don't mean it in the sense of you're the president or you're a senator or you're a governor. I mean it in the sense of we got to turn the lights on. The amount of power that AI consumes is extraordinary. And the only way you can build bigger AI compute engines is with the semiconductors that are primarily being produced in Taiwan right now. So if China took Taiwan, there is more of a strategic gain than ever before. And that is where I think this matters. It's always mattered in the context of China's global ambitions. But the power that China would have if they took over Taiwan is more substantial than it ever has been in the life of anybody listening right now, because semiconductors have never mattered more than they do right now to overall global commerce.
0: Well, I mean, you can also forget about the U.S.-China tech race because they win, basically, or they will win for the foreseeable future, right? That the advantage that they would have from gaining that technology, for making it part of their immediate supply chain, having control over it, we can't make the 90% of the chips that Taiwan can. We, America, can't do that right now. So that tells you a lot, I think. And that tells you that there's something particularly special about where they are, this technology. Clay, as I told you, I mean, it's harder to getting into TSMC is harder than getting into Langley. You're not allowed to take that. They collected our phones at the bus. Get like in the, you know, wow.
3: Even
0: in the parking
3: when you get
0: lot
3: onto the physical yeah location. They oh yeah start to restrict your
0: no
3: ability.
0: Photos of the building. Nothing. I mean, total, you know, have to go in totally clean. And this was for a meeting in their conference room with their, you know, their public affairs team. I mean, it wasn't right. Like we were going into anything, but they are places on total because the Chinese are trying to steal their stuff all the time. So very aggressively, probably other countries as well. The other thing that I think was interesting is Trump is a little it's a little testy about the Iran situation here. He was speaking to this all, again on Air Force One. So sorry, the audio is not perfect, but we want you to hear what the president himself said. This is cut two. He's talking to a New York Times reporter, and well, you can imagine how that went. Play it.
1: I had a total military victory, but the fake news, guys like you write incorrectly. You're a fake guy, and guys like you write about it incorrectly. We've had a total victory, except by people like you that don't write the truth. You know, you should write. I actually think it's sort of treasonous what you write, but you and the New York Times and CNN, I would say, are the worst. And well, you should know better. You know better. Your editors tell you what to write, and you write it. I actually think it's treason. When you write like they're doing well militarily, and they have no Navy, no Air Force, no anti-anything, and then I read the New York Times, and they act like they're doing well, and everybody knows that that's why your subscribers are way down. You know, the Times subscribers are way down because it's fake news.
0: Trump seeming to be a little agitated with the question about how things are going with Iran. Here's the situation. We don't have an Iran deal yet. And it's middle of May. And right now the Strait, how many boats have gone through the Strait in the last couple of days? How many of the ships are actually moving through? Clay, they got to figure this thing out. They got to figure it out fast.
3: Yes, they do. And a couple of things to clean up. Yes, according to the team which immediately went to ChatGPT. I would suggest Grok should be our go-to because I think it's more truth-seeking than some of these others. But Joe Biden more than once suggested the U.S. would militarily defend Taiwan. And after several of those remarks, this is according to ChatGPT, White House officials clarified that they had not changed the policy, meaning they are sticking to strategic ambiguity. So that is Biden, but that has happened several different times where the goal has been to kind of let people not know what we're doing. I don't know what the intent was from Biden there. Buck, on
0: can I just say, Clay, I checked, and the last 24 hours, there have been three ships that have gone through the Strait of Hormuz. It's down 95%+. So the Strait of Hormuz is not an active waterway for commerce right now.
3: I think they let Chinese ships through at the beginning of this trade discussion. Let's check on that because I think there were reports that 30 Chinese flagged ships went through since the start of the week. Check and see if that's correct. Here's the other thing, though, Buck, on the Taiwan front, and obviously this impacts Iran, too. But the U.S. tried to shut off all relations globally. So did the rest of the world with Russia when they invaded Ukraine. And arguably, that just strengthened Russia internally. But, Buck, the U.S. can't cut China off. So it's not like we can just say, okay, China, we're going to give you significant consequences for invading. They produce so much of the manufacturing that undergirds the entire U.S. economy, including the iPhones that virtually everybody has in their pocket. All of it comes out of China. And so this is, look, the Iran situation, the China situation, China has a lot of ability to basically act as they see fit. And so I do think this is going to be an ongoing dance. And we have to just hope China doesn't decide to do it because they think militarily it's too difficult to accomplish.
0: This is Cut 5. Trump here said that he was not asking Xi Jinping for any favors to help open the Strait of Hormuz. Hit it.
2: Did President Xi make any firm commitment to put pressure on the Iranians to reopen the Strait of Hormuz?
1: I'm not asking for any favors. Because when you ask for favors, you have to do favors in return. We don't need favors. We ask him to put pressure because I don't need favors. I think he will. I think automatically he'd like to see it opened up. He gets about 40% of his energy or his oil from that, you know, from the strait. We get none.
0: So he's saying he didn't use any chips on that one. Something that I think, Clay, keep a very close eye on. All the words around this stuff, yeah, it matters. People love to get into the tea leaf reading in diplomacy. But does he allow the $11 billion of arms shipments? Is it 11 or 15? Check that one for me, team. The billions of dollars of arms shipments that have been already been approved for Taiwan, does he follow through on that deal? Because missiles talk, BS walks. I mean, if he's actually arming up Taiwan, what he says about Taiwan matters a little bit less. The most important thing is giving them the capacity to defend themselves.
3: 96% chance that we give Taiwan all the military that we have told Taiwan we're going to give them, according to Polymarket. I looked that up this morning because I was curious. There was discussion about whether Trump might back up a little bit. All of the money coming in is saying,
0: well, Trump said, he said, maybe I will, maybe I won't. He's being very Trump, but I think that's he's going to. He just wants to say, maybe I will, maybe I won't. I agree with you. I think it's very likely he'll do that because it would be a huge sign negatively for Taiwan if at this point he cut off that arms deal. So I don't think that's going to happen. 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
3: Welcome back in, Clay Travis, Buck Sexton Show. We're talking about President Trump's trip to China, record high stock market. Pulling back a little bit today, the stock market is. But yesterday, yet another record high result. And I think the big question now, as President Trump comes back from China, Buck, you hit on it. It's going to be, okay, what does a resolution look like when it comes to Iran? And to what extent is there able to be a resolution that exists before the midterms? And I would just float out this idea that I do think may be within contemplation, which is trying to resolve everything for the short term through the midterms and get gas prices back down, say, hey, we've got a ceasefire, and then potentially go in after the midterm voting has already taken place and really kind of finish the job in Iran. I do wonder if there's an element of contemplation associated with that. I don't think that Iran can build itself back up between now and November in a significant way. And I still think, Buck, President Trump is always going to favor the big cinematic coup de grace where you can go in and say, we ended this. And that, to me, is seizing the so-called nuclear dust, which I think could take a substantial period of time and would require basically putting boots on the ground and setting up a perimeter and being in Iran for some period of time. I don't know that they want to try that before the midterms happen. So increasingly, I'm of the opinion that they're going to try to get some form of resolution, and then we may go back in as soon as the voting has taken place and really kind of, quote unquote, finish the job. You buy that as a possibility? How do you assess it sitting here mid-May? I thought that we would be done by the beginning of May. Yeah. That was my call from the get-go. So far, we are not.
14: I got to tell you, I used to work for the CIA in the Middle East, twinge about all this stuff, feeling pretty good right about now. This thing should be fixed. The strait should be open. Trump's obviously sensitive about it because he knows there's political risk associated with this for the Republicans. And he's saying, yeah, we destroyed their military. Okay, true. That's not what the mission is, even by his end. That's not the mission. So we can keep saying that. That's not the mission. The mission is to stop them from ever getting a nuke. No one believes that that's going to happen based on what's going on right now. And that we're already there. And no one believes the strait is fully open. This is where we are. It's just, turns out the Mideast is kind of a mess. Can be a little tricky sometimes, a little trickier than Venezuela. Was that too grumpy?
3: No. I mean,
14: It's true. All right, people are going to get mad at me. Our audience, they know gold and silver. 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
15: Alec Murdoch is dead set against a plea deal. The state will retry him in the death of his wife and son. Murdoch attorney Dick Harpulian telling NBC Thursday Murdoch won't take a plea deal and the states
16: got no forensic evidence, no fingerprints, no eyewitness, no confession, no video. The only thing they have, he lied about where he was. The motive is paper thin.
15: The state Supreme Court voided Murdoch's 2023 murder conviction Wednesday. Murdoch lawyers tell NBC they've discovered new leads on potential third parties and potential motives. The number of first-time filings for unemployment are increasing across South Carolina. That's according to the U.S. Department of Labor, which says for the week ending May 9th, there were more than 1,900 first-time filings in the state, which is more filings than the week prior. Nationally, the number of initial filings increased compared to the week prior. I'm Thomas Cage.
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0: Welcome back into Clay and Buck. And I'm going to just going to take us in a different direction here for a second. We've got a lot of guests. We're going to do a lot of news as we go through the program with them as well. But I just have to. What would we do if The View was no more, Clay? It would be such a loss for this program. Because any day that I have where I go, you know, what are we really going to talk about today? What ignorance, what foolishness is out there in the information news ecosystem that we have to obliterate just for the good of truth, justice, and the American way? The View always delivers. It's like, oh, is nothing real? Oh, no, they said something on that show. It really is a show designed for stupid left-wing women to think that what they think isn't stupid. That's the whole purpose of the show. You don't have to read any books. You don't have to know anything about anything. You turn on The View and it's like, Trump is Hitler. And oh my God, they're racist over at the Republicans. It's like, you know, Joy Behar, the whole thing. It's total nonsense. But the nastiest of them is quite clearly, and it's funny, Clay, because, you know, I know people who have been not just on The View as guests. I know I am friends with former View co-hosts. So I know some of the
1: scuttlebutt,
0: if you will. First of all, it's Whoopi's show, and everyone has to do whatever Whoopi says, just so you know. Like, she rules The View with an iron fist. It used to be Barbara Walters. Now it's Whoopi Goldberg, who just, she's Queen Bee, and everyone else can, like, and I'm sure Sonny Hostin doesn't particularly like that. But Sonny Hostin is the most hostile of the co-hosts there. I don't even know. It's the only ones I know. It's Behar, Hostin, and then Whoopi, and then there's the good-looking Trump turncoat chick. I don't
1: Alyssa
0: remember her name.
1: Farr Griffin.
0: Thank you.
1: And then I believe there, do they, is the other Anna Navarro, she's not regularly on, right? Is it usually four? I'm not sure what the general panel is.
0: I think they have they work it in and out. I mean, or they work people in and out. Anyway, point
1: they
0: is.
1: Work it in and out would be a hell of a double job.
0: So Sonny Hostin. Sonny Hostin is talking here about the controversy that has erupted around the Odyssey. Now, people will say, oh, this is just giving them free press. No, do you guys remember what happened to woke Snow White? All we know is nothing really happened because that thing went down in flames.
1: It was the biggest money-losing film in the history of Disney. Snow White, this is, I think, emblematic and a perfect distillation of how woke destroys everything. The success of Snow White basically built the Walt Disney Corporation. For people out there who are business savants, Disney made over $1 billion on Snow White in 1930s adjusted, inflation adjusted dollars. It's to a large extent why the company exists today, why Disneyland exists, why Disney World exists. And then they lost nearly $200 million in modern dollars on the Snow White remake that they decided to make super woke. So that's a distillation there of what happened.
0: And so this is not, oh, if you're talking about it, you're giving it attention, because sometimes the negative attention brings these things down and really brings them down in flames. And I think that some of you are probably huge Christopher Nolan fans, and that's okay. No one's perfect. You're allowed to be wrong about some things. He has made a couple of good movies and a lot of very bad movies. That movie, Dunkirk, has some very cool parts to it. But do you really go back and watch it more than once? It kind of becomes just kind of long, eerie, and boring after a while. My opinion. The other one's Inception, just a trash movie. It makes no sense. The whole thing is just absurd. I saw it. I don't even remember anything about it other than this is a bad movie. The Batman movies are good. I get credit where the Batman movies are very good. Credit where it's due. What else is a Christopher Nolan movie? I've never seen. Is Interstellar a Christopher Nolan movie?
1: Yeah, Interstellar is pretty good. I like that one. And he initially made his name, I think. Do you remember Memento?
0: Oppenheimer. Nope. See, throwing a flag. Oppenheimer. Way too long, way too boring, way too soft on the reality of the commie penetrations of our nuclear program. You know, oh, it's so sad. They're being mean. Yeah, well, they're actually our spies stealing nuclear secrets, guys. They're going to be mean about that.
1: I still haven't seen Oppenheimer, but he made Memento.
0: It has 1 hour that's good. The middle hour, Clay, is good, where they're actually focused on the nuclear program. The beginning, first hour and the third hour, where it's like, are they oppressing him because they say he's a communist? Yeah, he actually was a communist.
2: and he was surrounded by communists, and they stole our nuclear secrets, and it almost ended the whole world. So I think it's bigger than the hurt feelings of Oppenheimer. Anyway,
1: okay, the ones that he made his name on, really, were Memento in 2000. And then did you watch Insomnia back in 2002? Pretty good movie that was set, if I remember correctly.
2: In Alaska?
1: Yeah, it's where the sun never goes down. It was a
2: he did that movie. That movie, that was like, well, it was badly titled because that movie makes you fall asleep. That movie sucked.
1: I thought it was pretty good.
2: That movie sucked.
1: I'm looking at the plot again.
2: He's talking nonsense. He's just
1: it was solid. That's how he got the trilogy. That's how he got the Batman trilogy.
2: When Clay agrees with me though that a movie or TV show is bad, that movie or TV show should die in a fire and be buried, like, you know, in the center of the earth. Like, it's the worst thing, because Clay is very.

0: that Helen of Troy could not possibly be played by a black woman don't know history.
1: She's a moron. That book, Black Athena, that she has basically it is a punching bag for the entire archaeological classics historian. It is absolutely trash heap garbage. Everyone, it's a mockery, actually. The Black Athena book, it came out like almost 1990, around then. Some of you, like, I took some classics at Amherst, so some of this stuff, you know, when you go back, you recall. This book, Clay, one of the premises is that that basically Egypt, first of all, Egypt as part of Africa is a whole other thing as well. I know it is part of the continent of Africa, but when you're talking about sub-Saharan Africans versus Egyptian, the Egyptians who were there and the Greek Mediterranean at the time, it's very different than what people think. Like, Cleopatra was Greek. Cleopatra was not black. But put this aside for a second. She cites a book that even left-wing archaeology, like, it's tough to get all people in classics and archaeology, Clay, to agree on something. She cites a book that is completely refuted, trash, and everyone says is nonsense. And she's like, and you don't know history. It's amazing.
2: So a couple of things. I went to the actual text, which is what they always tell lawyers to do anytime there's disputes over anything, right? Contract dispute, what matters? The contract. Here is what Homer used to describe Helen of Troy, in case you wonder. He frequently describes her as white-armed over and over and over again. White-armed, pale skin. Okay, so to the extent that you care, he also describes her as lovely-haired or beautiful-haired, and which is well-cured for hair, long, lustrous hair. So those are two descriptors. There are, and then beauty over and over again, all of these different things. So if you are choosing to cast a black actress in this role, you are making the decision to not follow the historical record and put a really pretty white woman in this role. What I would tell you is, if there were a historical record of a famous, good-looking black woman and a white woman were put in that role, Hollywood would burn, okay? So this is like the whole Bridgerton thing, or your example yesterday where they decide to put a black Viking in, even though there's no way it's going to happen.
1: Excuse me, a black female Viking. Because there were a lot of black female military leaders in Norway circa 800 AD.
2: Yes. So, I mean, it's totally historically ridiculous, but not any more ridiculous than Bridgerton, which is set in, my understanding, I've never watched it, which is set in 17th and 18th century England. And then there are just tons of otherwise white characters, Pride and Prejudice, she's done this too, that are played by black characters because race is an illusion and it doesn't matter. I was outside this week, Buck. They're doing a musical called 44, which is a Barack Obama-inspired musical that was showing right across the street from where our studio is in Washington, D.C.
1: You couldn't pay me to go see that, by the way. Like, there's no sum of money that would make me sit there.
2: I might give you a sum of money that would make you do it. What if they made a white guy play Barack Obama? Can you imagine if they said race is an illusion, we have decided to cast a white guy to play Barack Obama in the musical 44? They would burn down the theater in Washington, D.C.
1: We could do the smug thing that they do on the left whenever they do this. By the way, control of history is not something that is just, this isn't just an intellectual exercise. People like to change and control history to inform the present. As we know, a lot of political policies that are pushed on us today, we're always told because of the legacy of, because of the history of. They use these phrases explicitly when telling us, give us more of your stuff, you can't have this, the laws don't apply equally, whatever it may be. It's the legacy of, the history of. They cite, now you might say, well, they won't do that with ancient history. No, they actually do. Because the whole point here is that we can't have a celebration of Western civilization. Western civilization is the theft of other civilizations. Like, this is all lies, and they do it for a reason. And that's why it's worth actually pushing back. Because also, I think people should know what is true. And I think knowing the truth about history matters.
2: I think all of that is true. You might be saying, okay, why did this happen? To a large extent, this may be required in order for Christopher Nolan's film to be able to win an Oscar.

0: Because if you just did an entire epic focused on Odysseus, right, who I believe is played by Matt Damon, am I correct in that? If you just did an ancient Greek epic and it only starred white people, then you would be in a position where you don't qualify for an Oscar. And I would think someone in Hollywood would have raised their hand over this. Did Saving Private Ryan win the Oscar for Best Picture? Did Schindler's List win the Oscar for Best Picture? I think they both did.
1: Schindler's List did. Saving Private Ryan did not. Shakespeare in Love beat it that year, which people are very... I know. Oh, that's I'm retroactively ashamed for the decision made
0: by Hollywood. But my point on that is you would not be able to make either Saving Private Ryan or... I mean, heck, I don't know. Shakespeare in Love is set in Elizabethan England. So I don't believe you could make that movie even now because white people have to play the roles because historically it was pretty much, I know you can talk about Othello, but pretty much most Shakespearean roles were intended for white actors. So if you're setting it,
1: Othello,
0: it in that era.
1: Othello, they were very clear about where he came from and who he was.
0: Correct. And so my point on this is, let's just use Saving Private Ryan as an example. It would be better if it had won the Best Picture. But how do you make a movie about D-Day that's diverse? It's a bunch of white dudes who stormed the beach and tried to kill a bunch of white dudes, right? And if you're going to accurately reflect the Battle of D-Day, it is a bunch of white people shooting at each other. It would not qualify under existing Oscar diversity rules. You could not make that film and win an Oscar for Best Picture. So this might be the motivation for Christopher Nolan, is that he had to put in this diversity in order to qualify, even if it's ahistorical.
1: You know, there's a movie, Zulu, with Michael Caine, which I actually owned the DVD of when I was in college, randomly. If you cast all the Zulu warriors as, like, Filipino actors because of where you were filming, for example. This actually happened, by the way, in the Rambo movies. They have a lot of Mexican actors playing the Vietnamese guys. Just putting that, just so you know, that's a real thing.
0: Go to a Chinese restaurant in America. There's a lot of Mexican dudes that are playing the role of Asian people.
1: But if you set a historical piece and you said this is a band of Zulu warriors, and then you had them all, and you had like half of them cast with, you know, Asian and like Latino actors, people would completely lose their minds over this. The same people would want to tell you that the Helen of Troy thing is totally fine. So, you know, Clay, this is the point. They want to have it both ways, always. So what's theirs, quote unquote, what's non-white history is sacrosanct.
0: Yes.
1: Anything that involves white history, completely rewrite, completely change, alter, and you know, unmoor it from the facts. There you go. That's really what the rule is.
0: No doubt. We'll come back. We'll take some of your calls, and we will continue to follow all of the craziness that is unspooling as we roll into the weekend. But I want to tell you, if you're out there right now, maybe you got some roof damage. 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
4: 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How did my father become the scheming mastermind? 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
0: Welcome back in. Elon Musk, by the way, weighing in on this Odyssey controversy. I've got to be careful because he uses some colorful language. Who specifically is the blank who added DEI lies to Academy Awards eligibility instead of it just being about making the best movie? This is a huge question. This came out of the Oscars so white controversy, where there was upset because there weren't black nominees. And so as a result, they have just bent over backwards, and now there are quotas. I actually think maybe we can get Harmeet Dhillon on about this. Would Oscar winning film quotas violate American law? I think they might well do that. We come back, we'll dive into China and more. Thanks for hanging.
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19: The summit's over. Now, the hard part. I'm Carmen Roberts, Fox News. President Trump and China's President Xi are hailing the two-day Beijing summit as a success. Trump telling reporters on Air Force One,
20: amazing period of time. President Xi's an incredible guy.
19: That statement on White House video, though, does not reveal the stark difference in what success means to each side.
21: There's also a lot of talk about what will come next in terms of business deals. In terms of foreign policy, which I think is what's dominating out of this, the president made it quite clear that China saw Taiwan as the number one issue on its agenda. And the president saying he made no firm commitments one way or the other about how the U.S. would act in the future if, and that's the big if at this point, of course, China were to act on Taiwan.
19: Fox's Mark Meredith. The Justice Department stated in a court filing today it plans to seek the death penalty for the man charged with killing of two Israeli embassy staff members in Washington outside a Jewish museum. Elias Rodriguez faces federal hate and murder charges in the killing of Yaron Leshinsky and Sarah Milgram last May. Tennessee's only Democrat in Congress ends his re-election bid after the state redrew districts to favor Republicans. Congressman Steve Cohen calls it the toughest decision he's made since taking office.
22: I don't want to quit. I'm not a quitter. But these districts were drawn to beat me. They were drawn to defeat me.
23: The 76-year-old has served for almost two decades in Congress. Rep. Cohen's decision, a day after a judge denied a temporary restraining order request to block Tennessee's new maps, with several other court battles over redistricting pending. Jeff Manasso, Fox News.
19: And stocks sliding across the board after investors did not see any major tech deals from the U.S.-China summit. The Dow down 519 points. Crude oil is jumping. U.S. crude up 4% at $105 a barrel. 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
19: Police in Florida bust a multi-million dollar theft ring after an intense undercover operation.
6: This really was an impressive undercover operation. 14 people arrested, caught red-handed for walking out of stores with millions in power tools and building materials, all caught on surveillance video. The suspects stealing from stores like Home Depot and Lowe's, walking out with the merchandise. Investigators say they used fake invoices and even returned stolen items for refunds. The group also targeted construction sites, taking expensive tools, appliances, and electrical wires, which is very valuable. Now, investigators, they tracked the criminal ring to a home outside of Tampa. It doubled as a hardware store.
19: Fox's Dana Marie McNichol. Deputies say the group sold the stolen goods in person and through its website, trafficking and selling more than $7 million worth of merchandise in the last year. The top health body in Africa confirms an Ebola outbreak with more than 240 suspected cases and 65 deaths.
24: The new Ebola outbreak is the 17th since the disease first emerged in the Congo in 1976. The new cases linked to a remote eastern part of Congo, which often faces logistical challenges for health workers responding to a disease outbreak. The region shares an eastern border with Uganda and a northern border with South Sudan.
19: Fox's CJ Papa reporting. And the American Music Awards plans to celebrate a future Rock and Roll Hall of Famer.
25: Billy Idol will be honored with a Lifetime Achievement Award later this month at the 52nd Annual American Music Awards. The honor, announced by CBS and Dick Clark Productions, noted it was in recognition of his incomparable body of work and unparalleled contributions to music. Idol will also perform on the show, hosted by Queen Latifah from Las Vegas on CBS and Paramount Plus at 8 Eastern, May 25th. Michelle Polino, Fox News.
19: And I'm Carmen Robertson. This is Fox News.
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0: back in. Hour number two, Friday edition, Clay and Buck. We've got a bunch of different guests coming your way starting at the bottom of this hour. But there are a bunch of different stories worth following. And, Buck, as we are moving closer and closer to primary day in California, the stories that are emerging there are super impactful as it pertains not only to the mayor of Los Angeles, but also to what's going to happen in the governor's race there. But one bit of news I want to share with you that I am seeing reported. Tennessee changed their map. There are a bunch of different states in the South in the wake of the Louisiana decision that have changed their maps. They changed the maps in Tennessee. They are in the process of changing Louisiana and Alabama, likely. South Carolina may or may not. They still have a decision to make there. They are going to do a post-primary change of the map in Georgia that will be prospective, that is going to 2028. They are going to have a legislative session designed for that because their primary is Tuesday in Georgia, and we certainly encourage all of you to get out and vote. A lot of big decisions to make there in both the Senate and the governor's race, among many others in Georgia. And also Mississippi has said they will adjust their map after this cycle. The long-serving member of the House from Memphis, Steve Cohen, who is a Jewish white guy that has been representing Memphis, the 9th Congressional District in Tennessee, today is the filing deadline for the new maps, which have so far been upheld despite court challenges. He is not going to run. So one longtime incumbent Democrat House member is not running. Some people are celebrating this online, Buck. Let me tell you what I think is going on here. Steve Cohen is not running because Memphis area Democrats have tried to say this map is rooted in racism. But then a lot of people have pointed back and said, wait a minute, it's represented by a Jewish white guy, and he actually has defeated very often in those races a black woman who is the Republican candidate. I think what's happened here is Steve Cohen is stepping back to allow there to be a black representative for the 9th Congressional District in Memphis so they can scream this is racist and try to argue that this is overturning the Civil Rights Act as part of their midterm agenda. And if you question whether I'm right about this, I'm letting you know, I think, what their strategy is going to be. Buck, I don't know if you've seen this. I tweeted about it a little bit yesterday. CNN had a segment saying that black athletes should not go to Southeastern Conference schools because of the voting rights decision rendered by the Supreme Court, which they say are disenfranchising black voters. Why do I bring that up? I think it's significant because they're going to try to drive racial angst and discord to drive up voter turnout. I think if you question whether I'm right about this, Steve Cohen choosing not to run in this district, I believe, is directly attributable to that. So I wanted to play. Do we have the audio of yes, we do.
1: BLM?
0: This ties into it.
1: Let's do this.
0: I wanted to play this. This is 100% real. Our friend who runs a site called In Wokeness, the Twitter account In Wokeness, a BLM leader has held a press conference because they are upset about Netflix allowing a George Floyd joke. Guys, can we grab the George Floyd joke too so we can play it for people? This was a roast of Kevin Hart, a popular black comedian. I want to play the joke for you, too. But first, we will play the press conference. You never want to be the person who is out there saying, remember when Dave Chappelle had the jokes about trans people and they had a huge protest outside of Netflix's headquarters? So this is BLM saying this was an unacceptable joke in a comedy roast. This is a real press conference, cut 27.
2: Again, it is not a laughing matter. We are here today to call your attention to the fact that an egregious, disgusting joke was made about George Floyd. Here we are about to memorialize George Floyd for year six after his brutal murder at the hands of the Minneapolis Police Department. Our community is still experiencing grief and trauma. We have young people in our community who were children at the time. They're now teenagers, still dealing with the impacts of the police killing of George Floyd. And instead of allowing our community to grieve in peace, to celebrate George Floyd in peace, we have Netflix comedians making light of the brutal killing of George Floyd. It is unacceptable and it is unconscionable. Tony Hinchcliffe made a grotesque joke saying that George Floyd is looking up at us, laughing, and he can't breathe. When I saw the clip online, it made me sick to my stomach. But we are here to declare today that there needs to be accountability for Kevin Hart's Netflix roast.
1: Can I just say,
0: what does that mean?
1: We need more George Floyd jokes. More. If they really think that they're allowed to shut down comedians because of it. Remember, this is actually a joke that was made. This wasn't just like a mean thing that was said. It was actually a joke. It's not threatening to kill a politician or something and then saying, I was kidding. No, this is an actual joke at a roast. George Floyd was a scumbag. George Floyd died of heart failure from fentanyl overdose. And we all have to sit here and pretend that this is somehow a referendum on race relations for the last 200 plus years or whatever. The whole thing is absurd. BLM is destructive. BLM has been wrong on everything. No respect whatsoever for the entity. No respect whatsoever for what it has, quote, done, accomplished, unless you think that a higher murder rate for the entire nation is something to brag about. So I'm glad that they're upset about this. Be upset.
0: Team, again, if we can grab it, we'll play the joke. I would point out there were a lot of distasteful jokes, as one often hears, in the roast of Kevin Hart, including jokes at the expense of Pete Davidson's dad. Pete Davidson was one of the roasters.
1: Who died on 9/11.
0: Yeah, oh yeah. That's the joke about his dad dying on 9/11. Like,
1: he made a joke about that.
0: Yeah. They also made a joke about Charlie Kirk getting shot, which is far more recent. So, again, roasts are awful, often cringeworthy humor. I tend to like them because I tend to like cringeworthy humor. I have a little bit of a dark sense of humor. I don't know what the consequences they want to be. And if you're saying, okay, that name sounds a little bit familiar, Tony Hinchcliffe was the roast comedian that they had at the Madison Square Garden.
1: He made the Puerto Rico joke that was going to cost Trump the election. No, it didn't.
0: Yeah, it was going to cost Trump huge support among Hispanic voters. I mean, it was like a week-long story that they ran with on Tony Hinchcliffe's Puerto Rico.
1: Total media astroturf on that one, though. We all knew that was not, that people weren't actually upset about it. It was preposterous. Well, Clay, you haven't really weighed in on, like, why is George Floyd is sacred? You know, I've got some words that I can't say on radio about what I think about that.
0: Derek Chauvin was unjustly. First of all, let's play the joke so you guys can hear it for yourself. This was on Netflix. It's a Kevin Hart roast, and this was Tony Hinchcliffe, who is the roasting comedian. Here is the joke. Listen.
3: You've done good, though, Kevin. The black community is so proud of you right now. George Floyd is looking up at us all, laughing so hard that he can't breathe.
0: All right, and Hinchcliffe a little bit stepped on the joke himself because he misread the joke a little bit. But the joke is that George Floyd is in hell, and he's looking up, laughing so hard, saying he can't breathe. Okay? Edgy joke, but a joke that I think is squarely within the bounds of roast-level humor, which is basically
1: Let's revisit. We talk about history and fact and truth and how important it is. George Floyd was a career felon and drug addict who had, during a home invasion that he was a part of, pointed a loaded firearm at the belly of a pregnant woman and threatened to execute her and her unborn baby unless they shut up while he robbed their home.
0: Yes.
1: That's who the Democrats build murals to all across the country. That's who BLM thinks should be treated like a saint. He was not a good person. okay? And he also did not die from police brutality. I know we're all supposed to sit here and go, oh my gosh. No.
0: Well, that's where I was. He died of a fentanyl overdose. That's where I was going to go. The data actually reflects that he did not die because a police member murdered him. I think Derek Chauvin
1: should be out of prison.
0: Yeah. But also, that entire trial was held with the idea being, if he's not convicted, we're going to burn more things down.
1: Of course.
0: Right? I mean, the entire premise of that trial was that basically you got to throw Derek Chauvin. And by the way, the other guys who were also convicted, who didn't even touch George Floyd, really, were just standing off to the side. The whole premise was, if you don't convict Derek Chauvin, we'll riot even more and burn down even more of Minneapolis. So there's no way that jury felt like they had actual ability to weigh the evidence. It is, to me, beyond a shadow of a doubt that there was definitely, again, you look at that evidence, you look at the toxicology reports, there is a huge, huge amount of evidence that should have risen to reasonable doubt status, in my opinion, to keep that conviction from occurring. And even on appeal, I think if you look at the toxicology reports, it's far more likely that George Floyd was dying because of the toxic substances in his body. So I don't even think that's a controversial opinion at this point. But again, this all spirals out of the joke. And if you find yourself having press conferences to demand that jokes from roasts not be allowed, I think you're in a tough spot. Now, doesn't mean sometimes you cannot say, hey, I think that joke was in poor taste. I said this recently. Comedian Drewski put on whiteface and pretended to be Erica Kirk. And I think this whole treatment of Erica Kirk in the 7 months since her husband was brutally assassinated has been one of the most indefensible internet actions collectively that I've ever seen. If your husband gets murdered cold blood.
1: Yeah, sorry. I didn't mean to interrupt you. Go ahead.
0: No, I was just saying, if your husband gets murdered in cold blood, even if you don't love the person, maybe just give a little bit of grace to the widow. I would just point that out. It's been 7 months.
1: I would also just point out that neither you nor I had been to a Turning Point event in, I don't know, a decade. So I was friendly with Charlie, but I didn't know him well, and I wasn't a part of anything that he was doing at Turning Point. And a lot of people really rode on Charlie's coattails for years. At every Turning Point thing, always using Turning Point for their own everything else. They're all so pro Charlie, and they have not been willing to defend his grieving widow publicly while she is being maligned by lunatics.
0: Yeah,
1: and I think that says a lot about. Figure out who the people are.
0: Neither one of us ever spoke at any of these Turning Point events. And we don't even know Erica. And we're like, this is unacceptable that you would be treating her like that, in my opinion.
1: And there are people that, you know, every photo of Charlie, they're standing right next to him for the last decade. And now his widow is under assault by lunacy. And they don't have a word to say about it. It really tells you a lot about some people's character. There you go. We're here. Like I said, I've never even met Erica. Neither is Clay.
0: I've never spoken at a Charlie event. I've met Erica a couple times just to shake hands.
1: Oh, sorry, you met her. I haven't even met her.
0: Yeah, but so, I don't have any relationship with her.
1: We just know what's wrong. It's just horrible what people have been doing. So, but also, we're not calling a press conference. I'm trying to get people thrown in prison for a joke. That's the other thing. This whole BLM thing is just, you know, so sensitive. Oh, George Floyd, please give me a break. Protecting your family, your own home, it's critical. Could get a home invasion. We're just talking about a home invasion before. And it's all on you because there are bad people out there. There are bad people, no matter what Democrats want to tell you. There are people out there who are going to keep getting let out, and they prey on their fellow human beings. So you have to take your safety and your family's safety into your own hands. I got a safe full of guns because I've been trained with firearms since I was a teenager, and I want to have a lethal option to defend myself. But I also have tools from Saber because I want force escalation if that is what the situation calls for. You know, if somebody tries to break through that door, maybe I go non-lethal first and I give that a shot because that so often does stop the threat. Also, if I'm carrying it or if I'm in a place where I can't carry, for example, there are Saber tools that you can have on you, and carry prefers Saber and the product that they have because she wants non-lethal self-defense as her option. 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
14: Drake dropping his new album, Iceman, his newest project since 2025's Party Next Door collab. It's his 9th studio album, his first solo album since 2023's For All the Dogs.
15: And so eat it.
14: Weird Al Yankovic has a musical in the works. The parody hitmaker sharing the news with Howard Stern, saying the work title is Dare to Be Stupid, the Weird Al musical. The Broadway musical will feature songs from his catalog. Some of Weird Al's well-known parodies include Eat It and Like a Surgeon.
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14: The Academy of Country Music revealing the list of presenters for the upcoming 61st annual show. Keith Urban, Ashley McBride, Lauren Elena, Michael Bublé, and Shaboozey. Set to present awards when the show returns this Sunday at the MGM Grand Garden Arena in Las Vegas. And the Knight Rider car on display in an Illinois museum, mistakenly getting a ticket in New York City.
17: The Trans Am, made famous by the 1980s TV series, has been on display at the Volo Museum in Chicago for a long time now, but managed to receive a $50 traffic ticket from New York City. Turns out the car on the road has the same California license plate, Knight, but museum officials say they're trying to figure out how that specific model is tied to them. The car is also connected to 5 other traffic violations that have gone unpaid in New York City since 2024. In New York, I'm Natalie Migliori.
14: That's entertainment. I'm Jennifer Polsoni.
18: Welcome
1: Welcome back here to Clay and Buck. We told you we have some fantastic guests today on the program. And one of them, I believe, is he with us, guys? Do we have Jan? We do. We have Jan Jakelic with us now. And he has a phenomenal, really interesting, really troubling new book out that we want to talk to all of you about. And he is going to tell us about it right now. So, Jan, your book, Killed to Order, is about what exactly? I mean, it's the title is gripping. We just had this big visit with Trump and Xi Jinping. What is your book getting into?
10: Well, Communist China has what I call a killed to order. That's the title of the book, organ trafficking industry, which is something that's completely next level, very different from your run of the mill, also horrible, frankly, you know, organ trafficking on the black market, all that kind of thing. So, I mean, you've got this situation where someone can come in and pay 100 or 200 grand for a new heart, and they can get it in 2 weeks or less scheduled. I mean, and that, you know, that was actually a whistleblower we had back in 2006, 2005, that had a patient like this. He was a transplant surgeon from Israel. And this patient went and did this. And sort of the way you get to that is a whole kind of story that I'm happy to lay out for you and pretty quickly, if you'd like.
0: No, yeah, 100%. When we come back, we will dive into this, but we wanted to give you a little bit of a tease of this story because it's kind of wild. It sounds like something that's out of sci-fi. Basically, there are adult humans that are being harvested their organs for others who have the money to be able to pay for it. Again, it sounds like something that would be sci-fi, and we'll get more details on this. It's a story that is crazy coming out of China in the wake of President Trump's state visit now being complete there. So we'll talk more about that with Jan when we come back. In the meantime, next time your electricity goes out or the cell phone towers are overwhelmed, I hope you have Rapid Radios. 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
12: Alec Murdoch is dead set against a plea deal. The state will retry him in the death of his wife and son. Murdoch attorney Dick Harpulian telling NBC Thursday Murdoch won't take a plea deal and the states
15: got no forensic evidence, no fingerprints, no eyewitness, no confession, no video. The only thing they have, he lied about where he was. The motive is paper thin.
12: The state Supreme Court voided Murdoch's 2023 murder conviction Wednesday. Murdoch lawyers tell NBC they've discovered new leads on potential third parties and potential motives. The number of first-time filings for unemployment are increasing across South Carolina. That's according to the U.S. Department of Labor, which says for the week ending May 9th, there were more than 1,900 first-time filings in the state, which is more filings than the week prior. Nationally, the number of initial filings increased compared to the week prior. I'm Thomas Cage.
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18: Planning a summer vacation? Watch out. Costs could be going up again when we can least afford it. There's a push in Colombia that could drive up the cost of booking your rental. If House Bill 3876 passes the Senate, the cost of your vacation rental could spike thanks to one property management company trying to squeeze out the competition. 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
23: 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He works so hard every day. 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And you will never find anybody else that cares more and works harder for this state than he does. 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
0: Welcome back in. Clay Travis, Buck Sexton Show. You just heard us talking about the book Killed to Order. Jan is with us right now, Chinese organ donation. And I just want to go back to this because, Jan, it sounds absolutely insane. It sounds like something that would come out of science fiction. So what you were telling us as you went to break is in China, if you are wealthy enough, you can basically purchase any organs that you need that would be necessary for you to sustain life. In other words, if you have a kidney that is failing, right here in the United States, we have a huge organ donation list. Hopefully a lot of you are organ donors on your phones. But in China, you could just say, hey, I'm super rich. Go buy me a kidney, and even crazier, things like hearts.
10: So that's exactly right. So actually, let me lay out how it is very briefly in an ethical system like in the US, okay? If I need a new heart, I need to get it from a catastrophic accident. Someone has to, it's usually a car accident or a motorcycle accident. And then that person can't be completely dead. Once the circulation stops, the organs degrade really quickly. So they have to, it's this very particular type of accident. Maybe the person's head's crushed, but there's still a bit of circulation or something like that. And then our bodies also reject foreign things, right? Like organs as well. So we control for that by matching for blood type and histology, for tissue type. The size of the organ has to kind of match for the recipient as well. The point here is that it's the supply is a lot less than the demand, okay? That's the reality. So there's always a lot of desperate people out there that are want to get that organ. And this is where communist China comes in, okay? Because basically here, as I mentioned, right, you can actually get, and this we've had multiple examples of this, the organs being procured within days, if not weeks. And so let me give you a little bit of context, okay? China has this history. It's a unique situation to China. China has this history of creating what are called black classes, okay, over decades. The first one of them were landowners. So they wanted to, they became, you know, the Communist Party seized power. They wanted to take those people's land. So they had to kind of convince the population that this is somehow okay to do that, right? So they pushed this mass dehumanizing propaganda through the system. Actually, very similar talking points to what you would have heard in 1930s in Germany, the Nazi propaganda, okay? Basically make these people dangerous, kind of pariahs beneath you, all of that. And now it kind of activates this quirk in our psychology, in human psychology, that you can kind of accept bad things being done to people. And for some people, they may even sort of participate in that, okay? They have this long history of doing this. And even now with these advanced media tools, it's even more powerful. In 1999, the Chinese Communist Party created its newest black class. It turned on this group called Falun Gong practitioners, okay? This was 70 to 100 million people. One in 13 Chinese were doing this slow motion exercise practice, living truthfulness, compassion, forbearance, these kind of principles, okay? But it was very unusual. This is what sets up this unique circumstance where you can get this kill to order. It wasn't structured. It was like, there's no roster in it. There's no hierarchy. There's no worship, even though there's kind of a deep spirituality. Like you're not joining anything. People are very self-directed, okay? And the regime discovered there's more people doing this than Communist Party members. They turn on them. They turn them into a black class. But kind of for the first time in history, it turns out that these people are not re-educating easily, right? When you make a black class, you're not kind of killing everybody or something like that. You just need them to confess their sins. The land, you know, I was wrong to be a landowner. You guys deserve it. Whatever they want to make you say. The Falun Gong were not going to accept being called evil and all these kinds of things. So they incarcerated huge amounts of them. There was this kind of unwritten rule in those prisons that torture of these people would be considered suicide. In other words, you can work on them as far as you need to break them, but because they wouldn't break easily. And this is what set up kill to order, because now what they did is they started blood typing, tissue typing, and organ scanning these people. They created a database of all of these vitals. Remember the stuff that I talked about earlier, what you need in this ethical transplantation system. So now if I'm the wealthy transplant tourist, I could even be from America, this has happened, from Germany, from many countries, and of course, mostly it'll be from within China. There's actually someone in the database because there's so many people incarcerated, so many people in this database. There's a person that's been pre-matched for me. And the moment I make that transaction, I pay that money, that person can be shipped and killed to order. That's the reason that's the name of my book. So this is a very extreme thing. And like you said, it's like science fiction. In the early years, it was hard for me to even talk to people about this. People would literally clue out in the middle of conversations. It's just so horrifying, right?
1: Speaking to Jan Jekulik and Jekulik rather, and his book is Killed to Order. Can you just, for anybody who's skeptical about this, and I think anyone who has a familiarity with how things operate in China actually believes that this could very well be happening, but to people who maybe are just like, hold on a second, just what are the sources? I mean, what are the ways that you could convince a skeptic that this is going on? Like, what are the sources that you draw upon? Where else has this been either written about or research been done on this? Because it is so horrific that it It feels hard to imagine that this is going on in the second most powerful country in the world, and that the leadership of that country is not only aware of it, but directly benefiting from it. I mean, it sounds like Xi Jinping might have somebody else's liver.
10: 100%. So there's, as one of the researchers of this, David Matus, actually, he helped hunt down the last Nazi war criminal hiding in Canada. He calls it an evil yet to be seen on this planet. And he also says that the problem with this situation, there's too much evidence and not enough. But let me give you a few lines of evidence, right? Some of it was literally people would call in the early days until they figured out we were doing that. People would call the Chinese hospitals and say, how quick can I get an organ? I've got the money. Do you have Falun Gong organs? And we have recordings of people saying, yes, absolutely.

0: looked at about 2,000 papers of the Chinese scientific transplant literature, and they found 71 instances. And these were very stringent criteria. I actually think the number is much higher than this, but given the most stringent criteria, okay, they found 70 studies where the dead donor rule was very clearly violated. In other words, the person was killed by having their organs removed. They had actually written that into their scientific peer-reviewed research methods in their paper.
1: So, this is kind of crazy stuff. How much more expansive do you think it could become? And one of the challenges of, I know this because I've done a few cases related to it, and I'm sure some people, unfortunately, have had to deal with it themselves. Sometimes organ donation doesn't take, right? You have somebody who doesn't take a kidney, or they don't take. I mean, this is really kind of dark stuff. How prevalent do we think it really is? I mean, it doesn't surprise me that the leader of China could do this, because obviously he's an authoritarian. If Putin wanted somebody's kidney, it wouldn't surprise me if they just took it in Russia. But how commonplace do we think this actually is right now?
0: So I testified in front of the Congressional Executive Commission on China yesterday, and with me up there was Ethan Guttman, one of the hero researchers of this whole thing. He's written a number of his own books. One was called The Slaughter on the sort of development of the system. Another one's called The Xinjiang Procedure. By the way, people not having done anything, really, like the international community really didn't respond to this for a great number of years. So by 2015, starting around 2000, we got this geometric growth of transplant hospitals based on the Falun Gong incarceration. By 2015 and 2016, the regime turns on another group, the Uyghur Muslims, okay? And they're in a very isolated region in the northwest of China. They dehumanized them. They incarcerated a million of them and started working on them. And then they even started taking these vitals in people's homes. Okay, so they added the second group. Now, going back to your question, okay, it's the estimate that Ethan offered. Okay, he offered an estimate of what's happening in Xinjiang now. But the overall estimate that he offered is about 60 to 100,000 transplants annually. Okay? 60 to 100,000 transplants. And we estimate it's about a $9 billion annual industry. Okay? Now, remember, in America, we had the record number of transplants last year. That was 40,000. Okay? So there's always this big, big supply limitation in the transplant community in general. So, and people have come to know now, people that have these very loose morals that are, you know, don't want to know where the organ came from or are happy to take an organ that someone was killed for, they know they can go to China to do that. And from what we know, we have examples of people from all over the world having done it.
1: This is a crazy story. We appreciate the time. If people are interested in more, how do they find it?
0: So thank you for asking that. Okay, killtoorder.com, that's the short link to the Amazon link. And I would love it if you got the book. You might be skeptical. Listen, I got hit over the head by the evidence back in 2006. I didn't want to believe it was true then. Okay, but check it out for yourself. I have a whole chapter dedicated to the evidence and also what we can do. One of the big issues, just super quickly, is our own complicity. We've trained some of these transplant surgeons, and there's all sorts of other ways that we're kind of involved that we should stop. And that was part of the testimony the other day, right, that we're basically talking about trying to have legislation and executive action to basically at least cut into this a little bit, because it's a crime against humanity and we shouldn't be a party to it in any way.
1: Amen. Thank you for the time today.
2: Hey, Jan, great work. This is fascinating stuff, by the way, man. I remember when I talked to you about it, when I saw you in DC, it's like, we got to have him on, Clay. I mean, it's horrible, but it's important. You know, it's, people got to know about this. Sorry. Thank you, Jan.
0: No, and I wanted to say thank you guys for taking this on. It means the world to me. It's, you know, 20 years of work, and, you know, finally people really want to know, from my heart to yours.
1: Thank you.
2: Thank you.
1: Born on America's darkest day of 9/11, almost exactly 25 years ago, Tunnel to Towers has been helping America's heroes ever since. Heroes like New York City Fire Department Lieutenant Edward McDonough Jr. He was a Marine Corps veteran, lifelong public servant. He was on the front lines at Ground Zero in the days following 9/11. He cleared debris while serving his city with courage and dedication. He rose through the ranks of the New York City Fire Department, ultimately becoming a lieutenant and inspiring those around him with his leadership and humor. He battled 9/11 related cancer for more than 3 years before passing away.

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1: 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Who were they? What made them so notorious? How did the internet, or sometimes the algorithm, choose them? And what does a person do when they're suddenly confronted with more attention than the human psyche can handle? Take The Dress, a story that went uber viral in early 2015 in spite of being, well, kind of a boring optical illusion. A mother of the bride in Scotland took a picture of a dress she was thinking about wearing to her daughter's wedding. But she saw the dress as blue with black lace, and her daughter saw it as white with gold lace. One BuzzFeed post later, every single person on the internet was talking about the dress. 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It was shortly before the stories that spread across the internet stopped being driven by exploited millennials with useless arts degrees and started being decided by algorithms hell-bent on growing internet usership at all costs. 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With the team at Cool Zone Media, we're taking these characters' 16th minute of fame to see what their moment meant to them and what it says about us.
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3: 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There you go. 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
4: Hey, Clay and Buck, here's the deal. 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You pay your bills with your paycheck, and that's what's wrong. It's not that we don't feel it. We don't see it. Our paychecks did not grow in accordance with the cost of living and inflation. So we're backwards on our monthly budgets, and that's the problem.
5: So this is actually significant. Over the last 3 years, paychecks have outpaced inflation. But inflation was so bad in 2022 and for much of the Biden regime that paychecks did not surpass inflation. And I would argue, Mike's comment is actually an incredibly astute one. I would argue the most significant data point out there is, are paychecks outpacing inflation? Because that's how people legitimately get more money in their pocket. Most recently, in the data that just came out, that was not true because the price of oil and gas has gone up. This was the first time in the Trump era, I believe, the first monthly reading where wages did not outpace inflation. So, again, that is the biggest challenge. Mike is hitting on it. I would say, again, lots of people, it does matter significantly if you're
3: portfolio. But he's right on the perception. He's right on the perception. I see what he's saying. I think that's correct. And perception matters a lot in politics. B. John from Ohio.
6: Hey, you know, those Taiwanese are pretty petite people. And if Buck's feet look anything like his humongous head, I'm sure that would be considered very weird to them. Comprende?
3: Well, John, hurtful but funny. I'll give you that. Hurtful but funny.
5: That's like a roast.
3: I'll take it.
5: Yesterday's program or the day before where you said that the Taiwanese were making fun of your feet?
3: Well, I only knew this because they were saying it in front of Steve Yates, who speaks Mandarin, and he was like, oh, Buck, they think your feet are weird. And it is true. I actually have a broken fifth metatarsal called the Jones fracture that never healed properly from when I was in high school. So I have a weird bump that's like basically a bone sticking out on the side of my foot. That's what they were noticing. Yeah. It's weird. I know. They were right. The Taiwanese ladies were not incorrect. And they also had a name. They called me Godzilla Head.
7: which was I made that part up.
5: That is very funny. You should get that foot fixed. Is that a serious surgery to get it fixed?
7: Yeah, you got to get a screw. They basically have to like re-break, and then they have to put a screw into it.
5: Oh, it's like a lot of what athletes surgeries, have to deal with.
7: Yeah, foot and ankle surgeries are very, you know, kind of caveman era compared to knee and hip. Knee and hip stuff, because of all the old people, they've really gotten those down. Ankle and foot is, I don't know, if we have like a world-class ankle foot surgeon, reach out to the show. Maybe you can help me out here. We got a whole lot more talkbacks. We got Katie Zachariah. The gentlemen in the audience have asked, where's Katie? And I said, she will come on and talk about politics in California. So there we are.
5: Yeah, L.A. mayor's race, and also what's going on in the primary season. How is that all shaken out? They just had the final California debate yesterday. Ballots are out. Votes are starting to come in. We'll discuss next.
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7: When we talk about Israel, we're not just talking about a country on a map. 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
5: Right now in Israel, families are still on edge with an ongoing ceasefire in place, knowing that missile and drone attacks can start again at any time. 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
12: A mistrial in Manhattan. I'm Carmen Roberts, Fox News. Harvey Weinstein's rape retrial ended in mistrial today after the jury deadlocked in the closely watched case that another jury failed to decide last year. While the former Hollywood mogul has been convicted of other sex crimes on the East and West Coast, and remains behind bars. This mistrial leaves the New York rape charge in limbo after three trials. The majority male Manhattan jury had been weighing whether Weinstein raped Jessica Mann in 2013. President Trump says he's returning from China with his pockets full after a two-day summit with President Xi. Fox's Alexandria Hoff has more from the White House.
13: But alongside those top business leaders that he took this trip with, preliminary economic commitments have been made.
14: President Xi's an incredible guy. Deals, including over 200 planes from Boeing.
13: That's on top of purchasing more U.S. soybeans and U.S. energy exports. Now, China needs other oil options right now, given the U.S. conflict with Iran. President Trump saying his counterpart voiced frustration with Iran effectively blocking the Strait of Hormuz, but that the president did not ask for help from his counterpart because, as he said, we don't need it. Now, Taiwan seems to have been President Xi's priority in all this. President Trump says he did not make any concessions there.
12: As President Trump flies home to the U.S., attention turns back to Iran. And during the summit, the president suggested that he and Xi saw eye to eye on Iran, noting that Beijing agreed that ship traffic through the Strait of Hormuz should be free and that Tehran should never get a nuclear weapon. Indiana Supreme Court denies Planned Parenthood's petition to review its challenge to the state's abortion law.
15: Planned Parenthood's lawsuit requested broader access to abortions, medical exemptions, and to block the state's hospital-only requirement.
12: Fox's Jeff Manasso reporting. 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
12: An alleged leader of the Venezuelan gang, Trende Aragua, is expected to make his first court appearance today.
3: Jose Enriquez Martinez Flores is just 24 years old, but he has made his mark. He's the first person to be extradited to the U.S. since Trende Aragua was designated a foreign terrorist organization last winter. Martinez Flores went before a judge. He was read his charges, but did not yet have an attorney, so the whole thing was put on pause until they can get him a lawyer and do it again. As the release from the DOJ cited, he's looking at terrorism and international drug distribution charges. Specifically, the charges are material support to Trende Aragua, conspiracy to provide material support, distribution of more than 5 kilograms of cocaine meant for the U.S., and conspiracy to do so. He was arrested in Colombia on March 31st of last year.
12: Fox's Mike Tobin. In New York City, federal agents arrested an Iraqi national who's accused of plotting at least 18 terror attacks in Europe in retaliation for the U.S. war with Iran. A complaint unsealed today in federal court states that Mohammed al-Saidi sought to attack a New York City synagogue last month and Jewish centers in other cities. Today is National Peace Officers Memorial Day, meant to commemorate law enforcement officers who died or were disabled in the line of duty. Vice President J.D. Vance spoke at the Capitol during a remembrance ceremony.
28: To speak their names, to tell their stories so that they're never forgotten, and to always ensure that the country these officers gave their lives protecting remains worthy of the sacrifice of the very best among us.
12: The ceremony is the latest in a series of National Police Week events. And stocks are diving after no big tech deals were made during President Trump's summit in China. The Dow down 519 points. Crude oil is up more than 4% at $105 a barrel. I'm Carmen Roberts. This is Fox News.
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Third hour, Clay and Buck gets going right now, and we're joined by commentator Katie Zachariah out of the great state of California. And Katie, appreciate you being here with us. And we have a couple things. We've got the governor's race, which is interesting in and of itself. We've also, though, got this mayor's race. Guys, do we have this, some of the song that is part of the Spencer Pratt campaign? Can we? I want you to listen closely to the lyrics here. The video is even better. Maybe we can put that up at clayandbuck.com. This is a campaign commercial that's created a song that is catchy, but also tells the tale. And Katie, I wanted to have you react to it, but let's let everyone hear this, a little snippet of this campaign song. Play it. Everything is.

0: killing our dreams.
1: So you guys get the idea. Karen Bass is awful. She's killing our dreams. Human poop. Buildings burning. Needles. Bums. Slums. That's catchy stuff, Katie.
2: Well, it's exactly why I left Brentwood, which is adjacent to Santa Monica. We're in the park. There is fentanyl. There's needles on the streets. You can't delineate or differentiate between human feces and what could be dog poop in barrels of urine and water bottles all over the streets. I mean, this isn't exaggerating. This song actually perfectly encapsulates what it is like right now to live in Los Angeles. This is the summer 2026 song, and I hope that the people of Los Angeles City understand that the current trajectory they're on will continue to lead to more poop, more pee, more fires, and more needles, or they can choose a practical solutions mayor that's actually going to try to fix some of these problems rather than continue them.
3: Katie, Tuesday I was out with a bunch of people who live in the LA area for dinner, and all of the conversation, as it was, about the mayor's campaign was about how great the ads are that Spencer Pratt's team has been putting out, that AI assistance has helped him to put out. And a lot of people sitting around the table were saying, I'm not voting for Karen Bass, but they were skeptical that Spencer Pratt could win. Do you think he has a chance to win? Right now, Kalshi Polymarket prediction markets have him at around 25%. We saw Karen Bass triumph over Rick Caruso, who was a very successful business person in that runoff election. She's done an awful job, but how do you see this playing out?
2: It's a tough one. Karen Bass is the establishment Democrat. And let's not forget, Nancy Pelosi runs this state still, even though she's, you know, barely walking and functional. She runs the state, and the establishment Democrats run the state. So you have Gavin Newsom. We have all the good ones, Adam Schiff. And what happens with this is you have to clear on June 2nd. You have to clear the 50% threshold to make it you win. So if Rahman drops out, and a lot of the people who are supporting Rahman, which is current city LA City Council, that surge will likely go to Karen Bass. So Spencer Pratt has to either keep her under 50% or get past her. Those are his two options. Now, if Karen Bass doesn't make it to June 2nd at 50%, then it goes into the general election. And so it'll likely be Spencer Pratt and Karen Bass in the general. And that's where he stands to gain a lot of momentum from here until November. But as we look at, obviously, June 2nd, this is going to be a tricky one because Rahman likely will drop out. Now, can he win? We don't have voter ID. So I'm always skeptical of anything, any national race or local race when you don't have voter ID, especially in corrupt Los Angeles, because right now they're trying to make it local city councilman is trying to pass legislation or an act that criminal illegal aliens can participate in our city elections. So we have this constant back and forth right now.
1: So the campaign is looking really cool. It's getting a lot of attention nationwide. And I just wonder, I understand that there's like the teachers unions, the public sector unions, there's going to be the machinery of the Democrat Party in LA that comes out against him. But in your circles, outside of the conservative tried and true, but are you picking up that there is something of a cultural phenomenon going here for Los Angelinos and that this is breaking through? Or are we just getting too happy about this as outsiders looking in? Because he's going viral on social media, trashing how terrible Democrats are, and also with his really cool hummingbird videos, which I have to say are amazing.
2: They are amazing. It's a little bit of both. And I hate to be a wet blanket on it, but I'm a native Californian. I lived here my whole life, and it is very difficult. I very much supported Rick Caruso in his bid for mayor, and it came in really, really close. And he had a very successful track record, is extremely successful commercial developer, and lost by a tiny margin. But who came in to support him at the end? Literally Joe Biden, Nancy Pelosi, Kamala Harris, they all came in to support, Karen Bass, and it took her over the finish line. And so what I'm skeptical about is not can he go viral online, are the people that are excited about the viral online videos going to turn out to vote? who is going to turn out to vote in this election. And he may get a lot of kind of local grassroots support, but he also is up against this party that doesn't care about cheating and that also will leverage every single weapon that they can to come out and support Karen Bass to continue to stay in power in L.A.
3: Okay, let's talk the governor's race, because there's a lot of drama surrounding the L.A. mayor's race. There's also a ton of drama surrounding the governor's race. Ballots are out. Correct me if I'm wrong, Katie. People have started to vote. Early voting underway. Steve Hilton is, by all the polling that I have seen and also the Kalshi Polymarket numbers, the leading Republican candidate. There seems to be a lot of shifting going on in who the favored Democrat is. Tom Steyer had a little bit of a run. He's a billionaire. A lot of people thought that he was going to be the nominee. Now it seems like Becerra is surging as the top Democrat. How would you assess where we are headed? And for people who don't know, the top two advance. It's a so-called jungle primary where you could end up with two Democrats. You could end up with two Republicans. You could end up with one of each. Where are we headed here?
2: Well, you're exactly right. Becerra is polling ahead. He was the former attorney general of California and was an absolute disaster as attorney general. And he was also head of Health and Human Services. Also nothing notable that he ever did under Joe Biden. And so he's running on an anti-Trump platform. So he thinks he's not running against Steve Hilton and Chad Bianco. Everything he said in the governor's debate yesterday was basically President Trump is the reason we have high gas in California. That is his platform, is anti-Trump. And the Democrat Party has really just fallen to the wayside in not even actually being able to contend on policy or debate who they're running against. But everything is so anti-Trump. So if we have Becerra and then Steve Hilton, it's again, without voter ID in California on statewide elections, it's very difficult for a Republican to win. Now, Steve Hilton stands a large chance if you have a top two, if you have Steve Hilton and Chad Bianco. Now, that's two Republicans that could be in the top two, but Becerra somehow made this dramatic polling jump off of no track record and off of anti-Trump rhetoric to kind of surge ahead. So I'm hoping that Steve Hilton can continue to at least stay in that top two as we head towards the primary.
1: We're speaking to our friend Katie Zachariah. And Katie, the audience may not know this. I know this. You lived in China for a number of years, so you know quite a bit about China. And China was in the news not just for Trump's visit there, but also because a Southern California mayor resigned after pleading guilty to acting as a foreign agent for China. You see, NBC News writes that this has sparked backlash and reignited fears of anti-Asian discrimination. So, one, if you could speak to us about the Chinese intel penetration of California and the rest of the country, but also, if you want to just have some fun with NBC News, is worried that while they're running spies here, there might be some anti-Asian hate that comes up from it.
2: This is what the left always does. They try to make something racist so you don't actually have to address the underlying issue. Nobody cares what race. This is a Chinese communist propaganda that a mayor of a United States city, Arcadia, was peddling to the people of not just Arcadia, San Gabriel Valley, but the wider Chinese American community in the United States. And so instead of addressing that we had a foreign agent as a mayor and really getting to the heart of how did this woman live here, Eileen Wong, how did this woman live here for 30 years as a lawful permanent resident, have two sons, while she and her husband ran basically a subversive media operation for the People's Republic of China. No. We don't actually want to address how she stayed here or got elected, or the fact that Rob Bonta, our attorney general, and a number of other Democrats have been seen either photographed with her or donating to her through Act Blue. We want to say that anyone that questions this is racist. And I'm just going to speak to this specifically, having lived in China. To understand what's happening in not just California, but the greater United States, one only has to look up to Canada or over to Australia to see that Chinese, it's not necessarily an invasion, but as they move in and take over large communities, it's kind of a soft takeover. And when you visit San Gabriel Valley, where Eileen Wong kind of oversaw Arcadia as mayor, it has completely changed over the last 20 to 30 years from kind of a more industrial, even blue collar community to now really what feels like, and I say it and I've gotten a lot of flack over it online, but I'm going to continue saying it. It feels like little Beijing. I go there if I want to taste and eat local Chinese food from when I lived in China for 3 years. But this is something that's scary and something that Americans need to pay attention to, because they're doing it slowly, they're doing it quietly, and they're taking over not just a city or a county, but educational systems. And with birthright citizenship, I'm going to end here, but with birthright citizenship, this is exactly what the dissent in the prevailing Wong Kim arc, which is what the Supreme Court's relying on right now to either override or discuss. This is exactly what they were talking about. Where is the allegiance of the people who are birthing children in the United States? Is it to a foreign country or is it to the United States? And I will just clearly say that when you have a foreign agent in China who's had two children here, that person's allegiance is to China. And so we need to really look hard at this. And it is a much wider problem than just Southern California.
3: Katie, I don't know if you're planning on paying attention or watching The Odyssey, but Buck and I had a big talk. Christopher Nolan's film, you're out in L.A. Movies have been struggling in a big way in L.A., production moving, jobs lost. A huge part of it, I really do believe, is the fact that they have these new DEI requirements, and there are reports that Ellen/Elliot Page is going to be playing Achilles, the warrior, and that Lupita Nyong'o, whose last name I probably mispronounced, is going to be Helen of Troy. Do people talk about how movies have lost their way? You're in L.A., you're in California. It used to be a city and a state that people aspired to go visit, to live in. Feels like a lot of that cachet is lost, and to a large extent, it's because they're not focused on making great movies anymore. They're trying to check diversity boxes.
2: Yeah, well, I mean, it's offensive. The View ran a whole panel on this, basically saying that we shouldn't be offended at this. So if, you know, what if Rosa Parks was played by Sandra Bullock or Nelson Mandela was played by Chris Hemsworth? This is the type of stuff that is that we're all supposed to accept the woke DEI when it's given to us. But the second we challenge it, we're again, same with NBC. It's somehow racist or we're not accepting and tolerant. And if you look at the numbers in LA, we'll go right back to LA. The exodus that LA has seen is not just because it's a terrible, miserable place to live, but a large part of the economy in Los Angeles has been built around making movies and making films. And as the entire industry is now collapsing in Hollywood because people aren't going to see these types of movies anymore. Conversely, what happened with Top Gun Maverick? I mean, that was a box office hit. Everybody loved it. It was patriotic, and it was a uniting film for Americans. This will not be that. And it's really systemic. If they want to actually bring business back, they're going to have to start reading the room and what the American people want. And nobody's going to go see this in the box office. We may all watch or at the theaters. We may all watch it at home so we can discuss it here and talk about how disastrous it was. But people aren't going to go see this film. And it speaks to the larger audience of like they're tone deaf and they need to start getting the picture or we're going to continue in the decline in L.A.
1: Katie Zachariah, everybody. Katie, we'll see you soon. Thanks so much.
2: Thank you.
1: Look, commodities rise and fall, the price of them, right? 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
9: Well, a bit of a Chamber of Commerce day today with blue skies and sunshine, temperatures in the 80s. For ABC Columbia Channel 25, I'm meteorologist Tyler Ryan.
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11: This is Lee Habib, host of Our American Stories. On our next episode, we'll share the story of the last slave ship to America. It came in 1860. You won't want to miss the next episode of Our American Stories.
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3: Welcome back in, Clay Travis, Buck Sexton Show. Let's get to some more of your talkbacks. It's the Friday edition of the program. John in Louisville, Kentucky. See,
18: I'm a radiologist. I actually listen to you guys every day while I'm reading scans, but my days are limited, man. I'm thinking 10 to 15 years, and AI is going to do most of our job. You know, we need a small handful of radiologists to do the more complex cases, but AI is pretty much going to replace me. I think you're right. Everybody's just going to annual scan. AI is going to read it instantaneously, and my job will mostly be gone.
3: It's going to be fascinating to see how that plays out. My brother-in-law is a radiologist, and I think super skilled radiologists are still going to have jobs, but a lot of early work is going to be done by AI.
1: And look, I took my first Waymo last night.
3: Mm.
1: I went to an event. I took a Waymo. I got into a car with no driver and got. I'm done with Uber now, at least in Miami Beach, where I can use Waymo, because the Waymo comes, it picks me up. You know what it doesn't have? Those smelly tree things that people put in their cars. I hate those things. But you can't tell somebody, take the smelly tree thing out of your car. Black ice or whatever, that's one of them, doesn't smell good. Like evergreen tree doesn't smell good. I just want a normal smell in my Waymo. Does it for me.
3: By the way, some people in Atlanta are like, that's good for you, Buck, because the Waymos lost their way and were just circling nonstop in a neighborhood in Atlanta recently. Look, when we talk about the people of Israel, we're talking about a resilient, industrious, determined people of faith. They're also a population that's been near constant assault. They've been under assault for every day, just about, since October 7, 2023. The IFCJ is on the ground in Israel delivering food, supplies, and more. I've been to Israel with the IFCJ. I can witness firsthand all of the good they do. I've seen how these communities have been impacted and affected, and also the tremendous work the International Fellowship of Christians and Jews does to help. Join us in praying for peace in the Middle East, throughout Israel, and beyond. Go to PrayIFCJ.org. That's PrayIFCJ.org. 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
19: Water restrictions in the Catawba Wateree River Basin. Scott Kimbler reports it's over a worsening drought.
20: Jack Thornsbury, Director of Utility and Public Works for the City of Camden, says the Catawba Wateree Drought Management Advisory Group placed the basin under Stage 2 drought conditions, triggering mandatory conservation efforts across the region for the first time in years.
21: We've had 9 consecutive months below our average rainfall. We need like once or twice a week for 3 months.
20: Watch Fox 57 reports residents must stop non-essential water use, including limits to lawn irrigation, only allowed twice a week between 10 p.m. and 6 a.m. I'm Scott Kimbler.
19: A new report finds accounting problems in the office of the state treasurer, Curtis Loftus. A state inspector general's report details lots of alleged accounting problems that include program mismanagement and inadequate expense reporting. I'm Charlie O'Brien.
4: 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When times are tough,
22: we can't take it anymore. We're winning too much.
4: We're here to make it worse.
22: You're going to win big
4: 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The winning will continue.
22: You're going to win again.
23: Mark Lynch says he's a conservative, but listen to what he actually believes. Lynch wants to legalize cocaine, eliminate the DEA, the agency standing between our families and the drug cartels, and change the law so violent convicted domestic abusers can legally buy guns. Let that sit a minute. Cocaine, legal. The DEA, gone. Domestic abusers, armed. That's not a conservative agenda. That's a radical one. More dangerous drugs in our neighborhoods, fewer agencies protecting our families, violent abusers with weapons. This isn't a policy difference. This is dangerous. But don't just take our word for it. In a recent post, President Trump called Lynch a lunatic and a disaster for the Republican Party. That's why Lindsey Graham has President Trump's complete and total endorsement. Because when it matters, Lindsey gets the job done.
24: I'm Lindsey Graham, candidate for U.S. Senate, and I approve this message.
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1: Welcome back into Clay and Buck. We're joined by Paul Renner. He is a 23-year Navy veteran. He focused on intelligence in his military career. He is also a former Speaker of the Florida House of Representatives, and he is running for governor of my home state of Florida. Paul, welcome.
29: Great to be with you guys.
1: Let's just start with why you're running for governor. How's it going? Why do people need to know about what you would do differently? Where do you align with, say, DeSantis? What are your priorities? Go for it.
29: Well, we align very well. And you know, I helped build the Free State of Florida as the leader in the legislature. And I think people are looking for someone with a lot of leadership background, 20 years in the military, 2 wars, former prosecutor, business owner, partner in a business, and also people that show up and deliver results. And the governor described those 2 years as the most consequential of any 2 years in Florida history. And someone who's gone to the fight and not waited for the fight to come to them. Amendments 3 and 4 here in Florida, pot and abortion, school board races. I was involved in all of those in ways that the other candidates in this race were not. And so I helped build the Free State of Florida. I'm going to protect it and expand it.
3: Tell us, you worked in the Navy and have been involved in helping to clear minds. We've been talking about that as it pertains to the Strait of Hormuz. Appreciate the time today. What was that experience like for you?
29: Well, there are two parts of it. You know, we navigate through them daytime, nighttime. And then during the day, I led a small boat team of about 5 people, and we would have explosive ordnance personnel to swim out, you know, about, you know, me 15 feet away. They'd swim out, put explosives on. We'd pull them back in the boat. And if something happened too soon, it happened to us, not our ship that was about a mile away. And what had happened there is the Iraqis had set minefields, but they would, you know, break off in the course of the seas and the tides. And then they would just free float, and they were hitting American ships, our Navy ships, as well as merchant vessels, killing people, hurting people, obviously doing a lot of damage. And so that was a unique experience, to be sure. A lot of that beginning of the leadership under pressure I reference.
1: So what do you think about the current situation with Iran, the Trump administration continuing to hold out that there'll be no nuclear future for Iran, but also the strait needs to open? It has not been fully opened or is not functioning the way that it was before all this. What's your take on it?
29: Well, I've obviously been through the strait. I've seen the coast of Iran. Look, Iran for almost a half a century has been hunting and killing Americans. The difference between Iran, China, and Russia is when Iran gets nukes, they will use them. There's just no question about it. So the president is right to be laser focused on preventing that from ever happening. And so we'll see how it goes. I hope that his discussions in China will be helpful in that regard. I'd like to see that regime come down for sure and see something in its place. You know, back before the regime, it was a very pro-Western country. And we hope that they will at least not being the kind of regime that we've had now that has been hunting Americans again for almost half a century.
3: You know Florida well. You were the Speaker of the House. The new map, 24-4 is potentially the outcome, 24 Republican seats, 4 Democrat seats. Do you buy it? How would you assess the new map?
29: Well, I think they're good maps. And the difference between our maps and theirs is there are squares and rectangles. Theirs look like little snakes emanating from big metro areas. And the Supreme Court's decision was a good one. As John Roberts once said, if you want to end racial discrimination, stop discriminating based on race. And that's what that decision basically does, is we're no longer going to use race as a determinant in how we draw these maps. We're not going to intentionally discriminate. The case says that as well. But it's really the Democrats that have been doing not the Republicans. And so I like the maps. We'll see how that turns out. I hope it's helpful. But here in the great state of Florida, we're gonna keep electing Republicans.
1: We're talking to Paul Renner, former Speaker of the Florida House. He is running for governor, and this primary is coming up. To that end, Paul, Byron Donalds and all the polling is by far the front runner. We know that no votes have been cast and things can change, and you're here to make your case to the people of Florida, as well as just, why not, all other 50 states, too, because you're being heard everywhere. What's the difference between you and a future Byron Donalds administration, if I may ask? How would you separate yourself from him as we look to who should be in charge of a state that I'm now very, very fond of?
29: Well, I am too. And if you look at the grassroots, it tells a whole different story. The straw polls that have been coming out show us beating him 2-1. And so the people that are actually focused on this race and they look at these issues of who's the leader, who has leadership experience, who's shown up on mission and delivered results. I've delivered more than anybody that's ever led the legislature here in Florida, and the governor said so. Who's got the vision? I've got the only plan to eliminate homestead property taxes and go after a bunch of other things, health freedom, educational freedom, going after public corruption. And again, the last thing is who's shown up to the fight, who goes to the fight. School board races, I joined the governor. Amendment 3 and 4, I donated and raised over $2 million to stop Amendment 4 from passing. That's what leaders do. Others hoard their money, and sending out a tweet on social media is not leadership. And so people want somebody who's going to be a fighter like this governor, like the president, and you're looking at him.
1: Paul, where can people go if they want to get involved, if they want to help your campaign?
29: Sure. 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We would appreciate if you want to throw 10 or 20 bucks into the pot. We'd love that. We'd especially love you to volunteer for our campaign. We're getting tremendous support at the grassroots level. And you can read more about me there. 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VoteRenner.
1: Paul Renner in the governor's race here in Florida. Good luck to you, sir. Thanks for joining us.
29: Thanks, guys. Great weekend to you.
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8: On the night before Halloween in 1975, 15-year-old Martha Moxley was murdered in the Tony Bellhaven neighborhood of Greenwich, Connecticut. She was rich and beautiful and loved by all who knew her. For decades, despite intense media scrutiny, police failed to make an arrest. In 2000, 25 years after Martha's murder, her one-time neighbor, Michael Skakel, was arrested. He'd been 15, like her, at the time of the crime. He was also a cousin of the Kennedys.
9: A teenage neighbor and friend of Martha Moxley.
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8: 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I read the articles. 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He beat her to death with a golf club. 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And if you followed the case like I did, I bet you knew it too. My name is Andrew Goldman. I've been a journalist for 30 years. 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
11: Welcome back in, Clay Travis Buck Sexton Show. We have had awesome weekends hanging out. We hope all of you are going to have awesome weekends. We've had an awesome week hanging out with all of you. This is the final segment of the week, and we've got a bunch of you who want to talk back. I'll begin with simultaneous talkbacks, which accuse us of doing the exact opposite back to back. This is first Rick from Medina, Ohio, who is upset, D.
12: I believe you guys are falling into the messaging trap of the Democrats with these gas prices. Gases were way higher under Obama for 3 years, higher under Biden for months. It's been 10 weeks, and the reason why is trying to stop a nuclear war. Please start talking about the other great economic benefits we are experiencing right now and get off the gas prices.
11: All right. Shouldn't be talking about gas prices, according to Rick, who says we're falling into Democrat traps.
13: Gas prices under Obama, thinking that that is going to be something that you can deploy here is a zero. That's a zero. That's a zero help. No one's going to be like, well, they were higher under Obama. No one cares. Not a single person cares. That's part one.
11: So then, meanwhile, Alex in Charleston says the gas price thing is a big deal. We got to fix it. Cut E.
14: We hear the same mantra day after day. Gas prices will go down when the strait opens and the stock market's setting records. Well, here's a problem. The normal everyday American under the age of 59 and a half can't access their 401k, and therefore they're struggling. That's the bottom line. That doesn't matter to them.
11: Okay, so I just love this, just so you know. Simultaneously, we should stop talking about gas prices because we are falling into a trap. And also, we should not talk about the stock market going up, and we should talk about gas prices more because we aren't paying enough attention to average everyday Americans.
13: All I know is it's your fault. That's all that I know.
11: Yeah, so, right.
13: Whichever way
11: that's
13: we're doing it,
11: my
13: it's
11: line.
13: Your fault.
11: It's Buck's fault. All right, here's a positive. Now, those are the negatives. We're going into the weekend. Let's have some fun. We did just have the 40th anniversary of Top Gun, and Doug from Milwaukee's got a pitch. Cut F.
15: Yesterday, 40th anniversary of Top Gun. This week only, May 13th through May 20th, Top Gun and Top Gun Maverick in theaters.

0: see it. Turn and burn.
1: I didn't know this, Buck. That is awesome. I may have to get out to the movie theaters. I went out to the movie theaters twice this week, which is rare for me. I saw the Nate Bargatze Breadwinner movie, which is going to be out, family film. And then I went to go see, made Buck nervous, went to go see the Michael Jackson movie, biopic. It's really good. Really good.
2: I think that our next bet, forget about steak, I think it has to be video posted publicly of either you or me moonwalking at our best, depending on who's the winner, you know?
1: Well, I'll study for that. You used to do TikTok dances in your apartment by yourself during COVID. You've got an advantage on me. If I haven't had my hand on Laura's hip, I don't think I've danced in a very long time. And she's a good dancer, so that's why I just put my hand on her hip and hopefully go the direction she's going. Bob says Christopher Nolan, he loves him. We were talking about the Odyssey movie and the controversy over DEI rules in Hollywood. By the way, we have reached out to Harmeet Dhillon, and I'd like to have her on the show. I believe she's from California originally, if I'm not mistaken, but I don't understand how Oscar film DEI rules would not potentially run afoul of federal guidelines as it pertains to hiring and firing, because as you pointed out,
2: Buck, I've been saying.
1: Yeah,
2: this makes no sense.
1: Directly impacts who gets hired for jobs. It seems like that would be illegal under federal law. Here is Bob on G, podcast listener.
3: Now, hang on, Buck. I really like Christopher Nolan as a director. He's probably one of the best directors of our generation. I enjoyed the first two Dark Knight films. I think The Dark Knight Rises was a little too brutal, as you were trying to point out. But let's not forget Oppenheimer. Oppenheimer was an amazing movie and actually dealt with a real historical subject. I haven't seen Dunkirk yet, but I want to.
2: Okay, Oppenheimer sucked. All right, I'm with you on the Batman movies. I'm with you on the Batman. The Batman movies are very entertaining, very watchable. There's some holes in them. I'm casting Maggie Gyllenhaal in the second movie. I don't want to be mean, but why cast the ugliest actress in Hollywood? Like, you know what I'm saying? You're supposed to be like a romantic lead here. Well, why do that? It's not nice to her either, because people look at her and they go, ooh, this is not good. So
1: I'm just laughing, by the way. Poor Maggie Gyllenhaal happens to hit the wrong channel on a radio show. She's listening in L.A., and Buck just called her the ugliest actress in Hollywood.
2: I mean, that might be a little harsh, but, you know, it's not good. It was a bad casting decision.
1: I mean, Lena Dunham still has a pulse, so far as I know, Buck.
2: Okay. She's definitely better looking than Lena Dunham, to be fair. But you look at the Nolan movies, Tenet. Did anyone see Tenet? I heard Tenet was trash.
1: I saw Tenet, I believe, because this is where I'm going to, Buck, you're going to completely record scratch change your opinion on Christopher Nolan just like this. I believe he was the most anti movie theaters being shut for COVID and insisted that Tenet be held. He wouldn't allow it to go out to streaming, and he insisted that Tenet be placed in theaters. The reason I went to go see it was there were virtually no movies anywhere. I think Tenet was the first movie to come out like in a post-COVID era.
2: Tenet is about a sci-fi thriller about a secret agent preventing a time-bending apocalypse. In the trash. I don't have to see it. In the trash.
1: You're looking at just the film. You don't give Christopher Nolan credit for saying, I want theaters open. I want my movie to be in theaters.
2: I see this completely differently from you. I don't think he's a COVID hero. I think he was just trying to look for any excuse to hold the movie because it was such trash and he was just playing for time. I think he just didn't want people to realize.
1: Somebody do research on this. I remember going to see Tenet in like May or June of 2020 when there were no other movies that were released. And there was nobody else in the movie theater. It was me and Laura. And I went specifically because I was so excited to be able to go to see a new movie in the movie theater.
2: I mean, I'll tell you, he's not as bad as, I basically had a rule when I was a single guy, which is that if a girl told me on a date that she was a really big Wes Anderson fan, it was like, it's all over. And she might as well have just announced her pronouns. I just, you know, Royal Tannenbaums, these movies, pretentious. Very pretentious, very boring, bad movies.
1: Let me hit you with the ultimate record scratch moment here. What if Christopher Nolan intentionally gave these people jobs? Laura asked me this question. because he wanted to bring attention to the absurd DEI rules, and that's why he put Elliot, whatever Page, no. Ellen Page, in his Achilles.
2: No way, because he'll never live that. Down. Odysseus is a time is a millennia old, like foundational story of Western civilization. If this movie stinks, it will completely derail a lot of people's opinions of Christopher Nolan overall. It's not he wouldn't sacrifice this one.
1: Okay, you made the same argument that I made to her, but she was saying, you know, what if this was an intention?
2: Both of us are, if we're ganging up on her on this one, I think she's got a tough, I think counselor has a tough pitch before the court here, before the jury. Let's go. Other movies, okay, well, we'll move on from this. I could just sit here and trash the movies all day. Inception, garbage, The Prestige.
1: Let me hit you with this, something fun to close with, because some of these other talkbacks are serious, and I'm like, I don't want to wonk. Buck, I said I went to go see the Michael Jackson movie. I sent a tweet right before I walked in because there were a bunch of kids in the movie theater. Jorts, that is long jean shorts on men. This is not Daisy Dukes, not like short jean shorts on girls, which have kind of remained constant popularity for generations now. Long male jean shorts. This is like 1995 era. They are back. Teenage boys everywhere are wearing these, including my own sons, which is what I took note of. And let me hit you with this. I tweeted about it yesterday. It turned into a trending topic on Twitter. And if you are out there and you're saying, Clay, you have no idea what you are talking about, you're a total imbecile on fashion, all of that could very well be true. They trended. And I want to make sure that I get this right because...
2: Okay, you can find the data on this one. I'm just going to tell you, jorts are hideous on men and women. It's just the truth. I'm just here to tell you the truth. Hideous.
1: Even Daisy Dukes? Like, no, short.
2: No,
1: that's
2: not, those aren't jorts. Those aren't jorts. Yeah,
1: but a lot of people get confused, which is
2: knee-length
1: why I pulled them out.
2: Jean shorts are among the ugliest garments. I think you should probably consider a Taliban-style burqa before you put knee-length jean shorts on.
1: They're a bad look. I told my son I had them here. Buck, is I'm not crazy on this. Both Elle and Glamour have described jorts as, quote, a key 2026 look. Says they are inspired by the Y2K trend of fashion, which is everything around then is coming back in style.
2: This is meant to undermine Western civilization and all that is beautiful. It's like the fat positivity movement and having all the fat tranny, cover models and stuff. They're trying to destroy our morale with pretending that women should be wearing jean shorts. Don't fall for it, ladies. Don't fall for it.
1: Laura, to tie in with Buck's argument, I shared a photo. She said, that looks like I'm wearing jorts. People have to see my shoes. Also, Florida Gator fans wear jorts. Great line.
0: Speaking truth and having fun. Clay Travis and Buck Sexton. The evolution of talk radio. This is the Clay Travis and Buck Sexton Show on WVOC.
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9: He says they agreed on the straight. I'm Carmen Roberts. Fox News. President Trump is on his way home from his summit with China's President Xi and told reporters on Air Force One they agree the strait should be open, but...
10: We have a blockade that's so effective he'd like to see it opened up. He gets about 40% of his energy or his oil from that, you know, from the strait. We get none. We don't need it.
9: The president in a White House video, and Fox's Lucas Tomlinson has more from Dubai as efforts to reopen the strait remain deadlocked.
11: During the Beijing summit, about a dozen ships made it out of the Strait of Hormuz, including some from China. It also turned violent, as you mentioned, Sandra. An Indian flagship filled with thousands of goats and sheep was sunk off the coast of Oman. All 14 crew members were rescued. The attack on the Indian ship took place while India was hosting a BRICS economic summit. Another ship was hijacked by Iranian commandos off the coast of the UAE last seen heading toward Iranian waters. And today, OPEC-free UAE announcing plans for a second oil pipeline bypassing the Strait of Hormuz, which would double export capacity beginning next year.
9: Sources tell the AP that the Pentagon is halting the Army's deployment to Poland as part of President Trump's ordered troop reduction in Europe, which initially focused on Germany. U.S. officials confirm 4,000 troops are no longer en route to Poland. A judge in Manhattan declares a mistrial in Harvey Weinstein's rape retrial.
12: This was the third attempt from Jessica Mann to put Weinstein behind bars. Mann claims Weinstein raped her at a Manhattan hotel March 18, 2013. Weinstein has maintained the encounter was consensual. Manhattan DA Alvin Bragg, in response, called Mann's bravery inspiring and said that while they are disappointed with the result, they respect the jury system.
9: Fox's Michelle Polino. 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
9: Tennessee's only Democratic congressman, Steve Cohen, announced today he's ending his bid for re-election after Republicans in his state redrew his district to favor the GOP and, he says, defeat him.
15: This new lines is nothing like the 9th district that I've represented. I've had the great honor to represent the 9th District for the last 19 and a half years. And it's been a district that is a majority African-American district.
9: And Cohen is challenging the state's redistricting in court and said he would re-enter the race if that lawsuit succeeded in restoring his old district. This is the big day at the Fed, a changing of the guard atop the Federal Reserve as Kevin Warsh gets ready to take over as chairman.
16: Despite pressure from President Trump to leave the chair position, Jay Powell stayed on until his second four-year term ended, and that's today. He said late last month, rather than leave entirely, he'd stay on the Board of Governors because of the Trump administration's initial effort to investigate cost overruns of the Federal Reserve building renovations.
9: Fox's Jessica Rosenthal. Ahead of the World Cup, New York City's turning streets near 50 schools into soccer pitches.
17: The program is going to close streets to cars and transform them into spaces where students can play soccer and do other activities. Meanwhile, across the Hudson and into New Jersey, there's been a bit of controversy, mainly all about transportation, how fans are going to get to the games, how they're going to make it to this stadium. Well, New Jersey Transit is going to be running trains to the stadium from Manhattan and vice versa. But the cost of tickets, it has drawn national headlines. And the very latest from New Jersey's governor, Mikey Sherrill, saying, hey, good news. Transit is lowering ticket prices to $98 without New Jersey taxpayer money.
9: Fox's Marissa Torres. Now, that round-trip $98 fare is less than the $150 originally proposed, but still far greater than the regular fare of $13. I'm Carmen Roberts. This is Fox News.
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6: Hey, welcome to the Sean Hannity Show. It's Mark Simone from our big flagship WOR here in New York. Sean will be back on Monday, but we got a big full show for you today. We got a lot of great guests coming up. We got all of our favorite guests. We're going to take your calls. We're going to talk about lots of stuff. We're also this hour going to hear the big interview. Sean Hannity on the China trip with President Trump, flew over there with him, is on his way back right now. I hate to break it to you. It's like a 16-hour flight, 17-hour flight. It's brutal. But it's not like a regular flight where you're sitting next to some insurance man from Kansas City. You're on a flight with Tim Cook. You're on a flight with the 20 biggest global financial geniuses in the world. And it's great. But on this trip, the big, big moment, Sean Hannity's interview, exclusive interview with the President of the United States. Let's take a listen to it right now.
7: President, thank you so much for sitting down. Your first interview, we appreciate it. Wow. They rolled out the red carpet. I have video of when Barack Hussein Obama came to China. There wasn't as much pageantry. From your perspective, that welcome, how did you interpret that?
8: Well, we have a relationship, he and I, and we've been working together a long time. We've gotten along well. When I first came here, China was really taking advantage of the United States. He understands that. And now we do great with China, and we have a very good relationship. We have a friendship, really. He's a tremendous leader. He's been here a long time, very powerful, very strong. There's no doubt about it. And we just have a good relationship. I did actually see other people arrive here that not treated so well, but we were treated very well.
7: So that was meaningful for you?
8: Well, I mean, if I got out of a plane and nobody was there to greet me, I would say that wouldn't be so cool. Mm. Because it's really respect for our country. Our country's respected. Look, we're the hottest country right now anywhere in the world. But he and I know each other well, I think, beyond maybe that. But we certainly got a very nice greeting, and today was beautiful.
7: Mr. President, if there was any meeting that I think I would want to be a part of, I would love to have been in that meeting. Rather than me start with a bunch of questions about this and that, and I do have a specific question, in your own words, how did this meeting go? Because I knew you were there a long time.
8: It was a long meeting. It started off interestingly because they're very organized people. And as you know, we have about 30 of the biggest business leaders in the world, biggest everything, you know, I mean, you name it, from chips to planes to everything. And they're all here. I didn't invite them. They all wanted to come. And they're all here. And I suggested that before we start the meeting, I'd like to introduce them to you. And they were surprised because it wasn't scheduled. And they looked around. They said, well, and then, you know, we had everybody. I don't want to go into names because I'll leave some out. But there were a lot of guys.
7: Tim Cook, Elon Musk.
8: A lot of people.
7: Musk.
8: Yeah, you know, we had everybody.
7: The head of NVIDIA was
8: Jensen.
7: Here.
8: We had just everybody. And men and women, all great business, the best. And they said, okay. And they each spoke a little bit and introduced themselves. And it's interesting because they do business in China. Most of them do business here, but probably like to do more. And I'd like to see them do more. That would be good for trade and trade balance. And they were fantastic. I'll tell you, they really had a good time. Once the Chinese leadership, because it was President Xi and many other leaders, once they got used to the fact that we're a little off schedule here and we're talking about a subject that wasn't even thought about, but they were outside I said, I think we can get them in 5 minutes, because they were literally, you know, a few minutes away from the room where we were in the Great Hall. We were in the Great Hall. And they came in and they did fantastically well. It was really good. I think it was, he actually said, that was very good. That was a good idea. But it was very different from what the schedule had. And then we went on and we talked about a lot of different subjects, and I think it was all good.
7: Let me ask you this. You know, you always say that you have a very good relationship with President Xi. And you say the same thing about Vladimir Putin.
8: Yeah.
7: You're America first.
8: Yeah.
7: You seem to always understand he's going to be China first.
8: Yeah, totally.
7: And so
8: he is. He's China first. He wants to make good deals. But having a good relationship is a good thing, not a bad thing. I explain to people, you know, it's great when you have good relationships with very powerful countries, and powerful economically as well as we have the most. I built in my first term the greatest military in the world. We have the greatest military in the world. We proved that with Venezuela. We proved it with Iran. Iran's wiped out militarily. It's just a question of time. And, you know, we gave them a break by stopping a little while. We have a blockade. They have no boats are going in. No boats are even thinking about it. We talked about it today. It's very interesting. But they're impressed. We have a great military. We have the greatest military we've ever had, but we have the greatest military anywhere in the world. I built it in the first term. A little was given away by Biden to Afghanistan. And as much as it was a lot, but it's a very little compared to what we have. We have a country that is respected. Our country 2 years ago, if Biden came here, I don't even think he would get a meeting with President Xi. I don't think they'd even meet with him.
7: I don't know if he'd be able to focus long enough in the meeting.
8: You know what? He wouldn't come here. But assuming he came, I don't know that he'd even have a meeting. It's amazing. Actually, a lot of people... I noticed even with the business leaders, they're the biggest businessmen in the world, and women, a couple of women. And most of them, almost all of them, but most of them never met President Xi. This was the first time they've met him. So they found it exciting. They all performed very well. They all spoke. And I said, that's a little different position for them because they're hot stuff back in our country. But here they are. They're standing in front of this, you know, massive country, the leadership. But they really performed well, I thought.
7: You have in the past described President Xi to me as very tough, all business.
8: Yeah.
7: You're not describing the type of business that he normally used to do. Do you think that your relationship has evolved to the point where, oh, he can go along with your spontaneity?
8: I think he's a warm person, actually, but he's all business. He's, you know, there's no games, there's no... talking about how nice the weather is. Oh, let's look at the stars. Let's look at the sun. You know, no, he's all business. And that's, I like that. I mean, that's a good thing. No games. I say it about him, and I could say it about some, not as complimentary, frankly, for the most part. But I say about him that if you went to Hollywood and you looked for a leader of China to play a role in a movie.
7: Central casting.
8: He's central casting. You couldn't find a guy like him. Even his physical features, you know, he's tall, very tall. And especially for this country, because they tend to be a little bit shorter. You look at the military. I mean, the military today was incredible. That military marching was incredible. But no, if you went to Hollywood, you wouldn't find a, you're not going to find a guy to play the role. He's good. And he's a, you know, I mean, I'll get criticized. They always criticize me when I say good things about certain leaders, but and this one. But he's a leader for China. He's led almost 1.5 billion people for a long time, and he's respected. It's sort of interesting when the fake news said, he said, they'll say, President Trump said that President Xi was a brilliant leader. That's a terrible thing. What am I going to do? You know, you saw the response. You saw the, and here's the thing. Those business people are here to make deals and to bring back jobs. They're bringing back massive, you know, China's going to invest hundreds of billions of dollars with those people that were in that room today. That's why they came. That's why they came. It was really an honor. We had every major, just about every major business leader in there.
7: Yeah, I mean, the list was impressive. There's no doubt about it. So maybe to give people some insight into how you act in these situations. You're representing our country. You're the president of our country. And we get to watch you on a regular basis, something that the media did not get a lot of access to when Joe Biden was president. But we watch you.
8: He never did it. And when he did do it, it was a disaster. Okay, so almost 100% of the time, it was a disaster.
7: Pretty much.
8: It was a terrible thing for our country. Can't be represented like that. Our country was laughed at. 2 years ago, our country was laughed at. We felt like a stupid country. We were scorned. We were mocked. We were taken advantage of in trade and every other way. I mean, look at what happened with Afghanistan. We left all that, you know, billions of dollars of equipment behind. Could have taken it. It was just unbelievable. There's no reason to do that. It's just all of a sudden and leave it. We were a country with the highest inflation in history. You know, when they talk about high prices, I inherited the high prices. I'm getting them down. I've got them down incredibly. In fact, if I didn't make the little excursion to the country of Iran, I had to do it. We just hit the highest stock market ever, which, by the way, now we're the highest. We're now higher than we were before the war started. And oil went up very little compared to what most people, even including me, I thought it would go up more. But that was okay for a short period of time because we cannot let Iran have a nuclear weapon. They're crazy.
7: I'm going to get to that.
8: You can't let them have a nuclear weapon. They would use it. There'd be no Israel. There'd be no Middle East. There'd be no Europe. And they come at us, too, because you know why? They're crazy.
7: I'm going to get back to Iran. Let me go to the media and Donald Trump and then the person and give people insight into the guy that sits in the room across from the leader of China, 1.5 billion people. We watch you almost daily with the media, and I think you enjoy it. You bring them in, they have gaggles, you keep them there for a long period of time. Probably.
8: It's not that I enjoy it.
7: You don't enjoy it?
8: No.
7: You seem like you do.
8: Well, every question's a kill. You know, they're always going for the kill. Every question, you see these people with the hatred. I said, you have such hatred when you ask the question. Why? Because they have a strong border? Because they have a good military? Why do you have such hatred? The whole thing is crazy. It's not that I enjoy it. It's that I can get the word out because I don't get the word out. I mean, look, Fox is great. And, you know, we have some that are good. But overall, if you read the New York Times, you actually think we're losing or not doing well in Iran. They have no Navy. They have no Air Force. It's gone. It's just a question of time. If we want, we stopped. Could have gone for another few weeks. It would have been better. I did that at the request of a lot of leaders that are friendly with them. It's not going to matter for them. They're finished. Now they can make a deal or they get annihilated. I don't want to do that. Yeah. But we have the greatest military. And, you know, when you do news conferences, you're getting the word out that you're not going to read in the New York Times. I mean, I read these things. I see some of your other networks, the way they cover, they will take a massive military victory and make it like we should have done it faster. The one thing they couldn't complain about was Venezuela because it was over in one day. Mm-hmm. So we're comparing it to.
7: So here's my question.
8: You know, as an example, Vietnam lasted for 19 years, right?
7: It did.
8: I think Iraq was 10 years. Thousands and thousands of people killed there. Many, many thousands in Vietnam. And we have, sadly, we've lost, in two wars, we've lost 13 people. 13. That's 13 people too many. But we've lost 13 as opposed to 75,000, as opposed to 50,000, as opposed to numbers that are staggering. Think of it. When 19 years in Vietnam, we're all, every war, we're, you know, 4 years, 8 years, 9 years. Iraq was 10 years. We're all these wars. I've never, like a couple of months, and the Navy's gone. They have 159 ships. Every single one of them is now happily floating or not floating on the bottom of the sea. No, every one. They have no Air Force. They had a nice Air Force. They don't anymore. They have no Air Force. They have no anti-aircraft. Now, they probably have. I mean, we know everything they've done. They built it up a little bit. We'll take it out in one day. It'll all be gone. I hope they're watching because all of their anti-stuff, anything they put up, we know exactly what they put up. You know, they had a little respite. And so they're trying to get a few things together. They have taken some missiles from underground. We know exactly what they're doing. It'll all be gone in one day. everything they've done for the last 4 weeks will be gone in one day. But when you read some of these horrible papers, if you watch CNN as an example, or that other one, they used to go to MSDNC, now it's MS Now. And they got rid of it because it was such an embarrassment. It gets no ratings. CNN has just been destroyed.
9: You were pretty funny the other day. You were in the Oval Office and you go, you know, I think whatever I want to do, I'm going to say the opposite. Then I'll get what I want.
8: It took me a while, you know.
9: But by the way, there's probably some...
8: No, I'm going to announce what I don't want. I'll be able to get it. They'll immediately, like, I'll say, we will not build a wall. We will not under... Because I built over 1,000 miles of wall. People don't even talk about it. We have the safest southern border in the history of our country. We have the safest border in the world other than North Korea. I tell you, North Korea is a pretty safe border, too. They've got 5 fences that are fully electrocuted.
9: You were at that border.
8: I saw. There's never been anyone. There was one person that got through, but he ended up dying about 10 feet as he got through.
9: I will have more with President Trump on the other side as we continue tonight from Beijing, China.
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13: 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And you will never find anybody else that cares more and works harder for this state than he does. 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
6: Hey, welcome back. It's the Sean Hannity Show. Mark Simone here for Sean. Fascinating interview with President Trump. The only exclusive interview after the summit. Now, there's more to it. We're going to hear that in the next half hour. And pretty interesting stuff, so don't go away. Lots to listen to. And Sean will be back here on Monday. It's a long flight back. It's like 16, 17 hours. But if you got to spend that much time on a plane, Air Force One is the one to spend it on. And it's loaded up with McDonald's food everywhere. It's a pretty good ride. So don't go away. More of the interview with Donald Trump coming up.
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23: Protesters on the State House steps Thursday to oppose redistricting. Governor McMaster wants the legislature to reconvene to consider redistricting. This protester telling the State House rally Thursday,
24: "There is no courage in spreading confusion. There's no courage in ignoring the voices of your constituent."
23: Organizations at the rally include the ACLU and members of communities impacted statewide. A state Senate vote Tuesday on a redistricting session didn't pass. A new report finds the minimum wage in South Carolina is way lower than needed for affordable housing. It's $7.25 an hour. But the report by the National Low Income Housing Coalition finds you need at least $25.91 an hour to afford a two-bedroom rental in South Carolina. I'm Charlie O'Brien.
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2: The Hurricanes, who have yet to trail in the postseason, are back on the ice tonight. They host the Flyers again. It's game two of their second-round playoff series. Round one of the NBA playoffs wrapped up with a pair of game sevens. The Pistons completed a comeback from a 3-1 series deficit, dumping Orlando, and the Cavs eliminated Toronto. Minor league baseball, Charlotte got a walk-off win, beating Gwinnett, while Durham got smacked by Jacksonville. I'm Matt McCoy.
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1: All right, we continue my interview with President Trump for the full hour. Now, of course, this was right after his all-important meeting with President Xi as we continue our interview. Let me go to the issue of trade, tariffs, intellectual property theft. I'm sure, especially with all those big business people you brought in, those are big. Any progress you can report?
2: Yeah, I mean, it is progress, but I also tell people that, you know, I was in an interview with a very bad, you know, stupid reporter. She works for CBS. You saw their 60 Minutes. Stupid person. Just an average person. You could take anybody off the street and it'd be as good as she is. You know, just very average. And she asked me a question.
1: Yeah.
2: She's talked about China and this and that, that they steal this and they steal that. And I said, yeah, we do it to them too. You know, they spy on us. I said, we spy on them too, I guess, you know. So some people thought that was cute. Other people said, you don't have to say that. I said, I sort of do. No, we do things and they do things and that's the way it is. Now, with that being said, I spoke to him very strongly about that and I'd like to see it taken care of. But they've been doing that for 50 years.
1: No, we see a change. Will there be an improvement with trade?
2: Fentanyl is way down coming into the country for two reasons. The border's strong, but it's also down because they're sending less. You know, we tax them. I gave them a 20% tariff, and because of fentanyl, it was like a penalty. Nobody ever did that. You didn't know that probably. I gave them a 20% tariff because they're sending fentanyl. It's a huge amount of money. I actually said, you know, the tariff is costing you $200 billion, and you make $200 billion, much less, a small percentage from the sale. I think from the sale of the fentanyl. And so fentanyl is used for a lot of different reasons, but the bad reason probably outweighs the good. You know, that fentanyl is used for a lot of, you go into fentanyl, it's used for a lot of different things, including operations, et cetera, et cetera. But it's been a disaster. But as you know, I put on a charge of 20%, a tariff of 20%. Nobody else would do that. And we do well with China, and I think we'll both do well. These people really, what I'd like to see, China doesn't open the country. It's massive. It would be unbelievable for our companies if they opened it. And I think it would be good for China, too.
1: Any indication they will open?
2: They're going to open some of it. Yeah, they open it in stages. I'd like to just see them open it. But, you know, they guard their country and he cherishes his country. He wants to take, you know, he wants China to be, you know.
1: What does he want from you? What does he want?
2: MAGA is the greatest phrase of all time. But
1: what does he want from us?
2: They have a similar.
1: What does he want from the U.S.?
2: A lot of things. We talked about a lot of things. Too many things to discuss, but a lot of things. We had a very good meeting, but we want things from them. One thing he agreed to today, he's going to order 200 jets. That's a big thing.
1: Boeing.
2: 200 big ones. That's a lot of jobs. It's a lot. Boeing wanted 150. He got 200. I think it was a commitment. I mean, you know, sort of like a statement, but I think it was a commitment. It's a great thing. It's a lot of jobs. Boeing's doing a good job. They're catching up. The requests were a lot, and our requests were a lot. We requested for a lot. We have Visa, which is not allowed to trade, and they were there. It was a big company, and other companies are allowed to trade. And I said, what about letting Visa? We had the head of Visa there today, by the way. Visa's a big deal. I said, what about using Visa in China? For some reason, they were blackballed. Mm-hmm. And maybe that'll come off. So we had a lot of, you know, we were in there for a few hours, right? Yeah. Long time.
1: Do you think you made progress? Did you feel like that the give and take? For example, you're not going to sign this big agreement after hours meeting, but do you feel the foundation was laid for great success?
2: Better than last time. You know, last time we signed like 36 deals. This time it's much bigger than that. Talked about soybeans for our farmers. They're going to do a lot of soybeans for our farmers. They're going to They're going to be buying a lot of our farm product, which is great. You know, they have an unlimited appetite, as the expression goes. They can buy as much as they, when you have that many people, they need it. And we have the best product. We're the best, some of the best of everything. And they'll be doing that. Very farmer to me is very, you know, I must have gotten 95% of the farm vote. And by the way, we just signed the farm bill, or we just approved the farm bill in Congress, which a lot of people thought was not going to happen. You know, the Democrats are against farmers. You believe it? I say, how could they be against? Add that to the men and women sports. The Democrats are against farmers. Can you believe it? So anyway, they're defective.
1: Let me ask you this. The issue, and you've been asked about it, and you've spoken about it, and that is China's support of Iran. How big a discussion was that today?
2: We discussed it. I mean, when you say support, they're not fighting a war with us or anything.
1: No.
2: He said he's not going to give military equipment. That's a big statement. He said that today. That's a big statement. He said that strongly. But at the same time, he said, you know, they buy a lot of their oil there, and they'd like to keep doing that. He'd like to see Hormuz Strait opened. I said, well, we didn't stop it. They did it, and then we stopped them. You know, sort of interesting. He joked. He said, you know, it's sort of, if they stopped it, then you stopped them. But they'd like to see it opened. But they actually closed it. He didn't like the fact that they're charging tolls. I don't know if they are or not. I don't know who would pay them. I mean, where do they put the money? The country's decimated. You know, they're charging tolls. Where's the money going?
1: Do you think President Xi and China have the ability to influence the Iranians, considering they are one of their biggest
2: probably,
1: customers?
2: Yeah, probably, but look, he's not coming in with guns, he's not coming in with rifles, and not coming in shooting. You know,
1: influence.
2: Somebody said he's been very good. They get a lot of their oil, 40% of their oil from that location. So what has happened, and one thing I think that we're going to make a deal on, they've agreed they want to buy oil from the United States. They're going to go to Texas. We're going to start sending Chinese ships to Texas and to Louisiana and to Alaska. And I think that was another thing that was agreed to. That's a big thing.
1: What about liquefied
2: natural gas? It's not that much longer.
1: Gas, too?
2: Yeah, everything. Energy.
1: Mm. Energy.
2: That's the one thing. They really need energy. That's the one thing. They have an insatiable appetite for energy. And we have unlimited energy. Do you know, we've now under me, but we now produce more than if you combine Saudi Arabia and before the war, if you took Saudi Arabia, Russia, put them together, we're doing twice as much oil and gas as they are. Think of that. It's amazing.
1: Venezuela, you know what that was? We're two.
2: Called drill, baby drill, right?
1: Oh, well, I mean, when

0: back. I would imagine that there probably is a deal to be had on the energy front, which would be great for our country.
1: So I told him I'd love to see you buy oil from Texas and Louisiana, from the United States, Alaska. We've got so much of it. And he said he likes the idea. I'd like to talk about that. I think it'll happen.
0: Yeah.
1: That's a big deal. That's a big deal. I don't know.
0: I think that would be a huge announcement.
1: Look, they're doing it right now. They're sending Chinese ships up to buy oil.
0: They do.
1: So we're doing, you know, and I don't like talking about it because then the fake news media says, Trump doesn't talk about the fact that somebody's paying 2.5 from, you know, I had it down to 185 in Iowa a gallon. So now it's $4 and it's going to not be long. And as soon as the war ends, it's going to go down to lower than it was before. It's going to be very quick. And, you know, when I explain it to people, all you have to do is say, do you think Iran, they're crazy, should have a nuclear weapon? Everybody says no. I said, well, then you think I'm doing the right thing. And I have no choice. The sad thing is that we had just broken every record on the stock market, as you know. I thought the market would go down 20, 25 points. It didn't. It's higher now than it was before we started.
0: All right. If you want,
1: but isn't that amazing?
0: It is amazing. And, you know, I know people around you told you oil prices would go up. Okay. I had a conversation with you, and I asked you if I could bring this up. And I said, Mr. President, if you wanted to knock out Iran's economy, you could probably do it in under an hour. And you said to me, no, probably in 5 minutes.
1: Yeah, very little time.
0: That's what you said to me. And then I asked you.
1: Well, we hit Karg Island, everything but the oil.
0: That's there.
1: We left that one little thing. I said, stay 50 yards away. And I said to General Raisin Kane, I said, General, how long will it take? He said, 4 or 5 minutes. I said, no, seriously, how long? I figured he'd say a day or 2 days, a week. He said, no, only 4 or 5 minutes. They wiped out the whole island, except they left the nozzle. You know, that's where the oil comes out, just in case.
0: You know what? That would end this conflict. That would end this war.
1: Well, it would, but then
0: you said to me,
1: then you'd lose a lot of oil. And I don't know. Look, right now, there's no oil coming out of Karg Island. None. Zero.
0: They're going to cap those wells.
1: People are finding other places to buy oil, like Texas. So I don't want to say we're making a fortune. You understand that? Because if I say they're going to say, oh, he forgets about the little man, you know,
0: with the $4 gasoline. You said to me this would wipe out their economy for over a decade. It's a population of over 90 million people that have been oppressed for 47 plus years.
1: Yeah.
0: And you said you didn't want to do that if you didn't have to.
1: So if I don't have to, I don't. Oh, that's the easiest shot of all. That would be done in 1 minute. The island took 4 minutes. The only thing I said, leave 50 yards around. They wiped out everything. I mean, it's wiped out. It would take one plane, 1 minute. That's all it would take. When you do that, you start off. That's a big statement to do that. Now, you also have bridges. You also have electric plants, which I think in many ways are worse because you can get the oil open faster than you can build a new bridge or build a new electric plant. But these guys should make a deal. I mean, only crazy people would not make a deal, but they should make a deal. And President Xi would like to see a deal made. He would like to see a deal made. And he did offer, he said, if I can be of any help at all, I would like to be of help.
0: Because, he did say that.
1: Yeah, he did say that. And look, anybody that buys that much oil has obviously got some kind of a relationship with him. But he said, I would love to be of help. If I could be of any help whatsoever, he'd like to see the Hormuz Strait open. He said, if I could be of any help whatsoever, I would like to help.
0: What has complicated things probably the most is the top three-tier leadership is wiped out.
1: It's gone.
0: Now you have a fractured leadership.
1: Yeah, but I think we have people that are leaders. I think they're much better than, I think they're much more reasonable. You know, if you talk about regime change, that's the ultimate. No, I said, that is serious regime change, right? The third tier that we're dealing with now, I think they're actually much more reasonable and in many ways smarter than the first tier and the second tier who are no longer with us.
0: And why aren't they, why do they go forwards
1: and
0: backwards?
1: They make a deal, and the next day, like, we waited 5 days for a letter that should have been there 1 hour. So where's the letter? They're having a lot of turmoil, They got nothing but turmoil.

0: inside. And it's an amazing phenomenon. Nobody wants to be the president. You know, it's like they say, who wants to be president of Iran? Anybody want to be president? Everyone, I don't want to be president.
1: But I've known you long enough to know you don't have infinite patience. You have patience. You're being patient.
0: No, I'm not going to be much more patient. No, I'm not. They should make a deal. Any sane person would make a deal. But they might be crazy.
1: All right, more Hannity with President Trump on the other side as we continue.
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26: Well, great interview with President Trump. It's Mark Simone here for Sean Hannity. Sean will be back on Monday. We got a lot coming up. In the next couple hours, some of our favorite guests, Miranda Devine, will be with us. Steve Moore will be with us. Hey, we'll talk to Steve Hilton. Amazing things happening in California. Governor's race, mayoral race. We'll talk about that. We'll talk about that crazy Gavin Newsom, his high-speed this and his railroad to nowhere and a whole lot more. We'll take your calls. Got a lot coming up on a Friday, so stay with us on The Sean Hannity Show.
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1: A win for Texas Democrats. I'm Carmen Roberts, Fox News. The all-Republican Texas Supreme Court refuses to declare that Democratic lawmakers who briefly fled the state in 2025 to block a vote on new congressional maps vacated their office.
2: Texas Governor Greg Abbott argues House Democratic Leader Gene Wu forfeited his seat, vacating it, when he and more than 50 other Democrats fled the state last year to prevent a vote on a new, more Republican-friendly congressional map. Abbott asked the all-Republican state Supreme Court to remove Wu from office. It's refusing to do that, saying essentially it's not getting involved in a dispute where there are already tools for the executive and legislative branches to resolve it, and in this case did, with political pressure and fines, without judicial intervention. Wu and the other lawmakers came back in about 2 weeks, and the new map was passed and signed into law. Chris Foster, Fox News.
1: The Texas redistricting effort kicked off a cascading effort by both parties across the country to redraw voting maps ahead of this year's midterm elections as President Trump pushes the GOP to retain a slim majority in Congress. Meantime, Florida's new GOP-friendly House district maps face their first court challenge today, with attorneys representing voters arguing the map violates the state's ban on partisan gerrymandering. Judge did not say when he would rule. President Trump will be back in the U.S. tonight after wrapping up a two-day summit in Beijing with China's President Xi, where discussions were unexpectedly dominated by talk about Taiwan.
3: On Taiwan, he does not want to see a fight for independence because that would be a very strong confrontation.
1: The president in a White House video aboard Air Force One overnight. The two leaders also discussed trade and the war with Iran, but did not announce any major breakthroughs. And stocks are sliding. U.S. crude is rising. The Dow's down 537 points at this hour. U.S. crude up more than 4% at $105.57 a barrel. 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
1: North America's largest commuter rail system faces a potential shutdown as a 12:01 a.m. Saturday deadline to avert a strike draws near. The Long Island Railroad, or LIRR, which serves New York City's eastern suburbs, has spent months negotiating a new contract with labor officials representing locomotive engineers and other train workers. Phoenix police fire a sergeant accused of trying to provoke high school students during an anti-ICE protest.
29: Phoenix Police Chief Matthew Giordano saying community trust is not something we are owed. It is something we earn every day, announcing the firing of Sergeant Dustin Mullen. The move comes after an investigation into Mullen, who showed up masked and armed while off duty to an anti-ICE protest in January led by high schoolers, allegedly saying on camera he wanted students to assault him so they could be arrested.
30: My plan is legitimately to just let them all assault me and you guys arrest them all, and I will keep it on film. I also have other people filming from distance. So my goal would be to get all these kids in jail if they want to break the law.
29: Mullen's attorney has filed a lawsuit against the city, claiming the firing was politically motivated retaliation. Kristen Goodwin, Fox News.
1: Jurors deadlocked in Harvey Weinstein's rape retrial, forcing the judge to declare a mistrial today.
7: Manhattan DA Alvin Bragg said that while they are disappointed with the result, they respect the jury system. Weinstein's defense team in a statement said in part that this shows how deeply public perception and prejudice surrounding Weinstein have become embedded in society.
1: Fox's Michelle Polino. This is the third time prosecutors have sought to convict Weinstein for allegedly raping Jessica Mann in 2013. The former Hollywood mogul remains behind bars, though, for convictions on other sex crimes. And police in Nigeria say students are missing following an attack by suspected jihadi militants on a school in Borno. I'm Carmen Roberts. This is Fox News.
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0: We've got to neutralize these red states from cheating, including blue states expanding their maps.
1: Like, I don't even know what Antifa is. 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
6: 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Hey, with us right now, the brilliant economist, Steve Moore. You should get his book, The Trump Economic Miracle. It's a great, great book. 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Steve Moore, how you doing?
7: Hey, Mark, I'm doing pretty well, although I'm getting a little bit seasick watching this market go up and down and up and down. I mean, we had a fabulous week, and then today there was a pretty big sell-off, but overall it was a pretty good week. And look, I think the economy is looking stronger. Trump is coming back with a couple of big victories in his from China. Looks like he got some good deals with President Xi there in Beijing. So I'm feeling pretty bullish, pretty good about things.
6: So if things went so well in China, why the market drop? Are they worried that he's going to go back to bombing Iran or something like that?
7: Well, everything is so dependent right now, Mark, on what's happening in the Strait of Hormuz and whether that oil is flowing. And right now, the last time I checked, I haven't looked in the last couple hours, but it was about $100 a barrel oil. Remember, before the Iran conflict started, we were at about $70 a barrel. So when the price of oil goes up and the price of gasoline goes up and the price of energy goes up, it affects everything. It affects groceries. It affects housing. It affects transportation. So, but, you know, I'm going to use the word resilient. This is an incredibly resilient economy. Even though we've taken the shock hit from the oil price increase, you know, look at the investment by businesses, very good. You look at consumers are still spending, although they're getting angry when they go to the gas pump. I know my wife does. And so that's the kind of situation. But I really believe once this gets resolved in the Middle East, we are primed for a major, major boom in the U.S. economy, just like we saw last year. I mean, last year was a very good year, and people forget, before the Iran conflict started, we had the lowest gas prices in 40 years, adjusted for inflation.
6: Yeah. So all you read about is the high gas prices. Now, when this thing is over and the gas prices plunge, you'll never hear about it. You'll never read about it anywhere. They won't report it. But, hey, the other good thing, besides getting rid of the worst terrorist regime in the world, it looks like we might be getting rid of OPEC. Wouldn't that be a good thing?
7: Wow, that'd be so amazing. You know, so I'm 66 years old now. So for most of my life, you know, the oil price has been dictated by this cartel, OPEC. And, you know, for decades now, they've had a blade at our neck, and they could, you know, just by turning on and off the spigots, they could throw the American economy into a recession and cause real hardship. I remember when I was a kid and my, 16 years old growing up in Chicago, and we'd get up in the February morning and be 5 degrees, and we'd pack up in the station wagon and have to drive to the gas station, and we'd be eighth in line to get gas.
6: Yeah. They used to have gas lines around the block back then.
7: Exactly.
6: Hey, if you read the New York Times or you watch MSNBC, our economy's a total shambles. China is the most biggest, powerful economy. What is the truth?
7: Oh, my God. So, you know, there was a big piece in the New York Times, shock, that said, oh, China is just kicking our butt and their economy is doing so well and they're going to leave us in a cloud of dust. And I just looked at the evidence over the last 10, 15 years. we've been massively beating China. Our stock market has gone way, way up. Theirs has been flatlined. We still produce way more than the Chinese do. Now, look, I take the China threat very seriously, as Trump does, and they are an enemy and an adversary of the United States, and they're an enemy and adversary of freedom. And so Trump, I was very glad to see he took a very hard line, you know, with President Xi in these negotiations, because the real issue of the next 20 to 30 years is going to be, will the United States or China be the world economic superpower? And, Mark, I'm going to put my money on the United States, as long as we don't elect AOC as president.
6: China, the economy is not strong. In fact, they're trying to alter their business model a little with the exporting and all that. The fact that the president brought the most powerful, biggest business leaders in the world with him in his entourage, that was pretty impressive and almost intimidating to China, wasn't it?
7: I think so. I mean, you had a number of billionaires in that room who are the – I think Elon Musk was there, was he not?
6: Yeah, Musk and Tim Cook and NVIDIA, all those big CEOs.
7: These guys are creating these incredible companies that are – you know, some of these companies are worth more than some entire countries are. So they've done very well. They're creating – and look, all of us benefit when American companies benefit, because we – almost all of us have 401k plans and money invested in the market. And, you know, so that's a good thing for America that we've been so dominant. And I would say this, the big issue for America going forward is, will the United States, and I think we will, dominate the AI and robotics age that's coming in the way that we've completely dominated, Mark, the internet age. You know, we have these incredible companies like Amazon and Google and Microsoft and on and on. And now we have, you know, NVIDIA and Anthropic. And so I want to make sure, I think one of Trump's, you know, missions in life is to make sure that we remain number one. And I want to mention something else, if I may, Mark, which is the tax cut, the big, beautiful bill.
6: Yeah.
7: Huge positive impact on investment. And by the way, I like getting a little bit bigger refund this year. I don't know about you.
6: No, it was good. It was good. However, bear in mind, I live in New York. How bad are our taxes here in New York?
7: Well, my God, you know, we were just looking at the per capita state and local taxes. This was in our hotline this morning. So looking at all the 50 states. And not only does New York have the highest per capita tax burden of any state. Are you ready for this? Mark, are you sitting down right now, I hope?
6: For this, I better be lying down, I think.
7: New York is now has a per capita tax burden that's per person that's almost twice as high as most states.
6: What?
7: Where's that money go? Where's that all the money going?
6: Well, you know... They just put out the budget for New York City, $124 billion. That's double the budget of the whole state of Florida. It's just waste and fraud. What do we do?
7: And there's no evidence that, you know, it'd be one thing, because I go to New York a lot. As you know, I work for the Wall Street Journal, and I don't anymore, but I did. And I used to go up to Manhattan all the time, and I still do. And I've been to Florida many times. And I got to tell you, Florida has better services. You know, better public services than New York does, and they spend half as much money. How does that happen?
6: Well, again, it's all waste and fraud. You know, we spend it costs $40,000 a mile to pave a highway. We spend $1 million a mile. It's stuff like that.
7: Yeah.
6: And there's nobody to crack down on this or do anything. Certainly not Democrats. How can we ever fix this?
7: Well, how about the mayor of New York City, Mondami, saying, you know, they're running a multi-billion-dollar deficit. He said, we can't find anywhere to cut in our budget. Really? I mean, you got a $100 billion budget. You couldn't find anything. So they want to raise taxes again. And so this is the big story in America today. The blue states, all they want to do is raise taxes higher, higher, and higher. We're going to tax the rich, tax the companies, tax the stack. If you're successful, by the way, they've defined someone who's rich as anyone who has a job, right? And so where are all the people going? Where are the companies going? Where is the money going? It's going into the red states. I mean, there's been a $2 trillion massive transfer of income and wealth out of blue states like California, New York, New Jersey, Connecticut, Massachusetts. Where is it all going? Oh, it's going to the Carolinas. It's going to Texas. It's going to Florida. It's going to Tennessee. By the way, Mark, do you know what Texas, Tennessee, and Florida have in common?
6: No.
7: No income tax.
6: Florida has no income tax. How are their services better? And would you say their schools are obviously better, right?
7: Because they, as my mom used to say, my dear old departed mom used to say, they watch their P's and Q's.
6: But anyway, Florida, they're talking about even getting rid of property tax. How would that even be possible?
7: I know. Well, you know, this is a state that has so much money coming in, so many businesses coming in, that they're able, you know, when you have economic growth and you've got prosperity, guess what? That helps pay the bills. And that's why, you know, Texas, the same thing. I mean, my gosh, Texas, Dallas is pretty practically the new Wall Street.
6: Wow. Hey, Steve Moore, I used to get my mail. You get a whole big bunch of envelopes. You know, I get my mail now. It's like one thing. Do we really still even need this Postal Service?
7: But the Postal Service has lost $120 billion.
6: What?
7: 11 years, $120 billion. You know, I think, look, we all have a kind of romantic vision of the blue and white and red, you know, mail trucks and the mailman coming to the door. But let's face it, you know, in 10 years, there's not going to be a lot of snail mail left. It's a dying industry. I think it's probably time to, you know, it's like the telegram. When's the last time you got a telegram?
6: I don't think you can send one anymore. Is there such a thing?
7: Yeah, so they've got to do something about this because they can't keep losing, you know. And but when I say they, who's absorbing all that those losses? You and I and all the people who pay taxes. So it's losing more and more money all the time. And let's have some competition. Let's let anybody, you know, FedEx or any of these UPS or any of those services, they should be able to deliver the mail, and they wouldn't lose as much money as the Postal Service does. By the way, the cost of a stamp in just the last 10 years has gone up 80%. They're still losing money.
6: Yeah, well, I got these forever stamps, which it's you just use them forever, whatever I paid for them.
7: My advice is use them quickly, folks.
6: All right. Well, Steve Moore, great stuff. Now, you should go to, he runs the Committee to Unleash Prosperity. 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It's called The Hotline, right? 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Steve Moore, thanks for being with us.
7: Thank you, Mark. 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
14: Well, I see a 9-minute delay on 26 West in between Sunset Boulevard and St. Andrews Road. It's a 5-minute delay on 77 North between Garner's Ferry and Decker. Heavy traffic on 20 West between Fairfield and Monticello. I'm Tumbleweed with Columbia's most dependable traffic.
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0: Hey, welcome back. It's the Sean Hannity Show. It's Mark Simone here for Sean. Linda is here. How's it going, Linda? We're doing all right?
1: You know what, Mark? Any day that I get to spend with you and your illustrious talent is a day that I don't even deserve. The fact that I get to be here among such greatness.
0: What a phony.
1: I feel like that's kind of what happened between Xi and Trump. No, you're wonderful. No, you're wonderful.
0: Yes. Xi agreed to a lot of stuff. He agreed to buy 200 Boeing jets. He agreed to help with Iran.
1: Well,
0: the good news is they never live up to anything.
1: I was going to say, I was like, well, you know, it's kind of like promises made, promises kept. We shall see. You know, show me your actions. I don't know.
0: Entire history, China's never lived up to an agreement.
1: Not one thing.
0: That's why it's easy to negotiate with them. Well, how about 800 jets? You got it. 800.
1: Sounds great. Absolutely. It's like the Ponzi scheme of all Ponzi schemes. Whatever you say, we got it. In fact, we got four of them. All yours. Whatever you need. Just give us, you know, what we want.
0: Because what are you going to do? He doesn't buy the jets. What are you going to do? Take him to court? I mean, good
1: absolutely
0: luck.
1: Nothing. Although I did think, I'm curious how the summit was written up in Chinese newspapers. Obviously, the government is overseeing everything, but there's a lot of undercurrent, you know, Epoch Times talks about that a lot, that there's this undercurrent of news where you can find out what's actually really going on and what the Chinese people think. And obviously, before the American Detail got back on Air Force One, they dumped everything, every gift, every phone, everything went into the trash. So I'm like, okay.
0: Yeah, everything is bugged, tampered with, embedded with stuff, so they get rid of everything.
1: Yeah, so I'm kind of curious about, you know, how that was written up, like if they thought it was ungrateful, or I don't know where they would have disposed of said items.
0: Right over the ocean.
1: Jesus. But do you know what I'm saying? Like, how do you tactfully do that? Because they're in a surveillance state, quite literally. So no matter what you do, no matter where you go, no matter what you're throwing away, right?
0: Yeah,
1: I don't know.
0: They probably brought like some kind of secure bag to lock it in. And
1: I guess. I don't know.
0: Hey, my phone is blowing up right now.
1: Yeah, people are upset, huh?
0: No, because I went to the doctor today.
1: Oh.
0: You make a doctor's appointment. You get a text before you even hang up. Thank you for making your appointment. Click here. Then I get a text every 5 minutes just to confirm your appointment. Then
1: I actually asked my friend about this, who's a physician, and she's here in New York, and she's got a great practice. And I said to her, you know, your office sends like 39 text messages the day of. I already told you I was coming. She goes, we have zero control over that. She's like, it's a hot mess. We can't control it. It's super annoying.
0: Shut it down. You know, shut it down. I'm walking to the doctor's office. I'm like a block away. You can check in now if you want.
1: Okay. So can we talk about that? Is there a reason why I can no longer check in? I went to the dentist today. Yeah. They are lovely. By the way, if anybody's looking for a dentist, Dr. Abedini on 72nd Street, he's fabulous. Awesome office. Lisa and Dina and Pam, shout out to my dentist. But I'm serious. Like, you walk in, hey, how are you? Here's your paperwork. Here's what you need to do. It's in person. I don't need to pre-do anything.
0: Yeah, that's the way to do it. You know, I go to the doctor. He's great. I'm leaving. I walk out. I didn't even hit the button for the elevator. I get a text. How was your appointment? Take our survey.
1: It's ridiculous. They came to like college hunks taking junk the other day from my house. I had four survey requests. I'm like, yeah, they were great. They took junk. Thank you. How many times I got to tell you? I gave you a tip.
0: Yeah. What do they call those hunks lugging junk?
1: College hunks lugging junk.
0: Yeah, it's a pretty good cycle.
1: Hauling junk. Either way, it works for me.
0: Yeah, pretty
1: happy.
0: Good if you got to throw away stuff. Back with Miranda Devine. Don't go away.
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4: Water restrictions in the Catawba-Wateree River Basin. Scott Kimbler reports it's over a worsening drought.
5: Jack Thornsbury, Director of Utility and Public Works for the City of Camden, says the Catawba-Wateree Drought Management Advisory Group placed the basin under Stage 2 drought conditions, triggering mandatory conservation efforts across the region for the first time in years.
6: We've had 9 consecutive months below our average rainfall. We need like once or twice a week for 3 months.
5: Watch Fox 57 reports residents must stop non-essential water use, including limits to lawn irrigation, only allowed twice a week between 10 p.m. and 6 a.m. I'm Scott Kimbler.
4: A new report finds accounting problems in the office of the state treasurer, Curtis Loftus. A state inspector general's report details lots of alleged accounting problems that include program mismanagement and inadequate expense reporting. I'm Charlie O'Brien.
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9: Another dry, blue sky-filled, beautiful afternoon. 80 degrees for a high, so slightly less than average, but overall, perfect. For ABC Columbia Channel 25, I'm meteorologist Tyler Ryan.
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12: 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But don't just take our word for it. In a recent post, President Trump called Lynch a lunatic and a disaster for the Republican Party. That's why Lindsey Graham has President Trump's complete and total endorsement. Because when it matters, Lindsey gets the job done.
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0: one thing you can always count on. Sean Hannity is back on the radio.
1: Well, actually, it's Mark Simone here for Sean Hannity. Sean will be back on Monday. Hey, with us right now, the superstar columnist, Miranda Devine. Her column's in the New York Post, but you can see him there. Also, she does the great podcast, Pod Force One. Phenomenal podcast. And, of course, you see her all over television, Fox News contributor. Okay. And get her books. She's written some big, big bestsellers. Get The Big Guy and Laptop from Hell. And she's with us right now, Miranda Devine. How you doing?
2: Hi, Mark. I'm well, thank you.
1: Hey, what'd you think? President Trump in China, pretty impressive entourage he brought with him, wasn't it?
2: Oh, it was incredible. And, I mean, he had, of course, his fantastic cabinet, but he had all the big business people that I'm sure President Xi was very keen to get his clutches into. So it seemed to go off really well.
1: Now, you think this was better than Joe Biden bringing his crazy son Hunter? That was his entourage.
2: It's so funny that you say that. Exactly. How could we forget December 2013? There was Joe Biden arriving on Air Force Two, and behind him, trooping along in his groovy sunglasses, just like Dad, was Hunter. And, you know, Joe Biden was supposed to leave China with things for America, and he didn't. China just kept on militarizing the South China Sea, kept on stealing our IP. Joe Biden got nothing, but Hunter Biden got a share in a billion-dollar company. You know, I don't think that Donald Trump was doing that. Instead, I think he got a whole lot of promises from China. Let's see. I mean, you never trust a thing they say, but to invest in America. And, you know, he brought along Tim Apple and Elon Musk and the sort of business titans of America. And so I think it has to be good for us. Even though China is an adversary, we have to learn how to get along with them.
1: Yeah. Now, you're the Hunter expert. Hunter made, as you said, he had that billion-dollar deal. He made millions in the Ukraine. He made millions on the paintings. Why is he now broke? He apparently can't pay his bills.
2: Well, he says he's broke to the court because Abby Lowell, hilariously, his lawyer, is looking for money. And, I mean, I hear it's millions of dollars that he's owed. And obviously his sugar brother, Kevin Morris, in California, has closed his wallet, having forked out several million dollars to keep Hunter in the lifestyle that he's become used to. Hunter is still living high on the hog. He told the court that he was living overseas, which is why he couldn't show up in person. And he has been known to travel and have holidays in South Africa, which is his new wife's second home or original home. But he's not there all the time. He's constantly popping up in California at various places, at expensive restaurants, at swanky digs of billionaires, where I suppose he's still getting free holidays, free vacation time. And in fact, London Roberts, his baby mama, whose little girl Navy must be, gosh, she'd be six by now, I think. And Hunter, she kindly agreed to Hunter reducing his child support payments. And then he reneged on the new cheaper deal. He hasn't been paying her, so she's had to go back to court. And as her lawyer, who's fantastic, Clint Lancaster, pointed out in the Arkansas court, Hunter has been living the high life. And Clint Lancaster just listed out a whole lot of the swanky restaurants and, you know, the expensive rentals that he has. How on earth, when the man does not have a job, he can afford to live the way he does? And you can, I mean, the trips back and forth to South Africa are not cheap, and you can bet he's not flying economy.
1: No. So he has a current wife, you say? How desperate do you have to be to marry Hunter Biden?
2: Well, I guess she was from South Africa, so she didn't know any better. It's the only thing I can think. And look, a lot of people are very attracted to celebrity. Hunter Biden is a sort of a celebrity. You know, he's the son of the notorious son of who was then the president when they got married. So that, I guess, is a pretty heady combination, power and celebrity to a young woman. So she's there. She seems to be... She's still with him. They have a son together, so they seem to be happy enough. But who knows?
1: Yeah, I'm sure this will have a very happy ending, this marriage. But what does Joe Biden do all day? We don't hear from him. What do you think he does all day?
2: Well, I actually quite like the fact, it's the one good thing I will say about Joe Biden, although he may not have any control over it. We haven't seen very much of him at all. He gives the occasional ridiculous speech, but he's obviously, his services are not sought after as a speech giver. But the person that we see ad nauseam, the former president, is Barack Obama. Unlike all other past presidents, he inserts himself repeatedly into the political process in a very slimy, cunning, sly way. And whenever I see Barack Obama pop up, I think to myself, there's trouble brewing. Trouble always follows him. I think part of the reason that he's so frenetically involved in the Democrats' issues now is not because he's a great party man and he wants to help the party that's in dire straits. I think it's because he's concerned that the Trump DOJ is closing in on him, that there's a attorney in Florida, Jason Meares, who is looking at a conspiracy case which involves all of those people, James Comey, John Brennan, James Clapper, etc., who were involved in that dodgy intelligence assessment just after the election in 2016, that basically fingered Donald Trump, or framed Donald Trump, I should say, as an agent of Vladimir Putin, and kept that Russia collusion hoax going right through the Mueller investigation, and crippled Donald Trump at least the first half of his presidency, and has left a taint ever since. There are still some people who still believe that Donald Trump is a Russian agent. And so Barack Obama, he was the one who held the meeting, who came up with this or instructed his minions, Brennan and co, to do his bidding and create this false intelligence assessment. And he's gotten off scot-free. And you just hear rumbles sometimes, when I interview some senior administration people, that maybe Barack Obama is not going to get off scot-free. So I think he might be worried, and he's trying to keep his profile high, so that it seems like if they do indict him or come after him in some way, that he can pretend that it's because he's such a potent political adversary, they're trying to neutralize him.
1: Ah, interesting. So, Miranda Devine, your latest column, it's a great column about the violence, which is all coming from the left, yet all the, the Biden types kept talking about ultra-MAGA domestic terrorists. Will the public ever get the story straight from the regular media?
2: I don't think so. It really is quite scary and sinister that you still have the New York Times talking about, domestic terrorism being a right-wing issue and talking about right-wing violence. That is so outdated, if it was ever true at all. And they always rely on January 6th, which was a riot at the Capitol and reprehensible, those people who broke in and, made a mess. I guess, and fought with police, more importantly. But they were a minority of the Trump supporters who turned up at the

0: the Capitol riot that went on for a couple of hours. So the New York Times and the Washington Post go along with that narrative, and I don't see them ever breaking from the Democrat narrative. And you're seeing them even with their anti-Israel, the New York Times with its disgusting anti-Israel lies. They're still running the left-wing playbook.
1: Yeah. And you've had three assassination attempts on the president. Plus, if you count the guy with the bomb heading to Mar-a-Lago, that's four. You were sitting there, right, at the White House Correspondents' Dinner when that happened?
0: Yes, I was. And, you know, it was remarkable how calm and sanguine Donald Trump was. Just even while it was all happening, he sort of just surveyed the room. And I guess he saw that there wasn't immediate danger from his vantage point up high looking towards the back of the room. I was sitting up the front facing towards him, the stage. And so all I heard was some plates, what sounded like plates or glasses breaking. And I just thought, oh, a waiter's dropped a tray. How embarrassing for them. And then everyone around me just got under the table, because I think if you grew up in America, which I didn't, you maybe are used to, you've been trained, you've been drilled into, you know, take cover. So I wasn't. So I was sitting there like a bunny looking around, and would have been a sitting duck if there had been a gunman in there, which there could have been. And then I eventually went down, and then Scott Bessent, who was I was sitting next to, the Treasury Secretary, very kindly offered for me to go with him. So we went back to his house, and I continued doing some work from back there. But it was, another frightening reminder of the fear and, he doesn't feel fear, it doesn't seem, but certainly the threat around Donald Trump. They're never going to stop trying to kill him, whether it be left-wing assassins, young men who have been groomed, I believe, like Thomas Crooks, or whether it's Iran, you know, whether Iran is behind any of these other attempts. We know certainly there was one Iranian, well, he was not Iranian, but he was ordered by the IRGC in Iran to take out Donald Trump, and he was convicted recently in New York. So these threats are known by the Secret Service, by the CIA, by the FBI. I think we just see the tip of the iceberg, and it's really remarkable that President Trump just, you know, popped up just very shortly after that, gave a press conference in his tuxedo and was just, you know, making jokes and on top of things and making everybody calm, because I think you had the whole press gallery that who then had to assemble over at the White House, and I think they were calmed by the fact that he wasn't panicked. I think the entire country gets calmed, just like at Butler when he stood up and raised his fist in the air, blood streaming down his face, and said, fight, fight, fight. It just makes you realize that things are not spiraling out of control. The president is still the president. He's still in charge. And for most Americans who aren't psychopaths or totally unhinged, that's a good thing. And let's hope he keeps on keeping on.
1: Well, Miranda Devine, brilliant as always. Great talking to you. Everybody listen to her podcast. You'll love it. It's Pod Force One. Interviews with everybody, the president, the vice president. Pod Force One. Get her best-selling books, The Big Guy and Laptop from Hell. Read her column, of course, in the New York Post. Miranda Devine, thanks for being with us.
0: Thanks so much.
1: 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Don't go away. 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
10: Here's what you've made popular by getting your stream on. 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In at 8 is Euphoria on HBO Max. Your Friends and Neighbors on Apple TV is up one spot to 7 this week. The Pitt on HBO Max remains on the chart at 6. Margo's Got Money Troubles on Apple TV remains at 5, with From on MGM Plus falling out of the top 3 to 4. The Boys on Amazon Prime Video holds on to the 3 position this week. Debuting at 2 is Lord of the Flies on Netflix. And holding on to the top spot for a second week is the new mystery Widow's Bay on Apple TV, your number one streamed show.
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0: welcome back to the Sean Hannity Show. It's Mark Simone here for Sean. He'll be back on Monday. I think he's still in the air, Air Force One. He's on the trip with the president and coming back. You know, these people are going to be so happy to get back. Get some normal food, get a cheeseburger, get some French fries.
1: Wait. Now, I will tell you, I talked to Sean,
0: yeah,
1: and he told me that the food on Air Force One is ridiculous, and he said there is so much food he can't even keep up with how much they're serving. He said it's delicious.
0: Yeah, that's Air Force One, but over in China, pretty bad. Also, he can get his phone back. You know, you can't take your phone or any device over there because they'll embed everything in your phone, so you have to get a burner phone. You know, you also have to get a burner email. You can't even use your regular email. President Trump. Now watch late tonight when he gets back. You're going to see some Truth Socials. You got 3 days worth saved up. I know there were a couple during the trip, but those were done from Washington. He'll have his phone back. You're going to see a Truth Social weekend like you have never seen. Hey, we got a lot to get to in the next hour. Crazy race in California for governor, for mayor. And we'll talk to Steve Hilton. That'll be great. He'll be with us in the next hour, so don't go away. Mark Simone for Sean Hannity.
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9: He'll be home soon. I'm Carmen Roberts, Fox News. President Trump will be back in Washington in a few hours after wrapping up a two-day Beijing summit with China's President Xi.
10: He's all business, and And that's, I like that. I mean, that's a good thing.
9: The president speaking to Fox's Hannity before leaving China. And the president says he and she made several trade deals, including for Beijing to buy 200 Boeing planes and lots of soybeans, and agreed the Strait of Hormuz should be open.
11: During the Beijing summit, about a dozen ships made it out of the Strait of Hormuz, including some from China. It also turned violent. An Indian flagship filled with thousands of goats and sheep was sunk off the coast of Oman. All 14 crew members were rescued. The attack on the Indian ship took place while India was hosting a BRICS economic summit.
9: Fox's Lucas Tomlinson in Dubai. China gets about 40% of its oil from Iran, and President Trump says she has agreed to buy American oil. Stock markets worldwide dropped from records as worries about oil prices rattled investors. The S&P 500 lost 92 points, but posted a seventh straight weekly gain. The Nasdaq dived 410 points, but snapped a six-week win streak, and the Dow slid 537 points. U.S. crude oil at $105.58 a barrel. Up 4%. Democratic Congressman Steve Cohen of Tennessee announced he's ending his reelection bid after Republicans in his state carved up his district to favor the GOP.
12: This new lines is nothing like the 9th district that I've represented. I've had the great honor to represent the 9th district for the last 19 and a half years. And it's been a district that is a majority African-American district.
9: Meantime, new House seat districts that could help Republicans win several additional seats in Florida got their first test in court today. The judge did not say when he would rule. 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
9: Federal prosecutors charged an Iraqi national, Mohammed al-Sadi, with allegedly planning terrorist attacks across Europe and plotting attacks on Jewish institutions in the U.S. He was in court in Manhattan today to face federal terrorism charges.
25: The plots include not only that synagogue in New York City, but other Jewish sites in the United States. Specifically, authorities say he provided Kataib Hezbollah with weapons, transportation, and personnel. The allegations go back to 2019. According to the criminal complaint unsealed, in early April this year, al-Sayyidi texted an undercover officer a photograph and a map of a prominent Jewish synagogue in New York City. He wanted a terrorist attack to take place there. The same story for two additional locations, Jewish centers in Los Angeles and one in Scottsdale, Arizona.
9: Fox's David Spunt reporting. Also in Manhattan, a judge declares a mistrial in Harvey Weinstein's rape retrial after the majority male jury became deadlocked. Indiana Supreme Court denies Planned Parenthood's petition to review its challenge of the state's abortion law.
26: Planned Parenthood's lawsuit requested broader access to abortions, medical exemptions, and to block the state's hospital-only requirement.
9: Fox's Jeff Manasso. Uganda confirms an Ebola case in a Congolese man who died in the Ugandan capital after testing his body after he died. And Congo's reported more than 240 suspected cases and 65 deaths.
27: The new case is linked to a remote eastern part of Congo, which often faces logistical challenges for health workers responding to it. Disease outbreak.
9: Fox's CJ Papa. And California's hits the brakes on one of the radio's most recognizable charity jingles.
28: 1-877 cars for kids.
27: The jingle has been stuck in people's heads for years, but now a California judge says the ads can't keep airing in the state. The court ruled the charity misled donors about where their money was going.
9: Fox's Matt Murphy. I'm Carmen Roberts, and this is Fox News.
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1: We've got to neutralize these red states from cheating, including blue states expanding their maps.
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6: Hey, it's Mark Simone here for Sean Hannity. He's on his way back from China. He's on Air Force One as we speak. I'm normally here on our big flagship station, WOR in New York. Now, California, you got a mayoral race, you got a governor's race. Very important that Steve Hilton get elected governor. You got to help him. 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He's running around campaigning like crazy, and he's on the line with us right now. Steve Hilton, how you doing?
7: I'm great. Great to be with you. Another crazy debate last night where you had a lineup of Democrats trying to pretend they haven't actually been in charge of this state. 16 years and driven it into the ditch. It's just incredible. They've got no shame. It's as if they've just sort of been in a parallel universe where Democrats haven't been running California. Instead, it's something called MAGA, apparently, that's been in charge of California for 16 years. It's insane.
6: They do that here in New York. We've had a Democratic governor, state legislature, Democratic mayor, Democratic city council for 13 years, and then they campaign on the affordability crisis. You're right. They created it. So, but why doesn't the public see that? How do you get that message across?
7: I think they are seeing it, and that's why I'm leading in the polls and looking good for the primary and into the general election against whoever they send. Looks right now like it's going to be Biden's utterly useless health secretary, Javier Becerra. And I just think that this year is different. You're seeing it with the energy around my campaign. You're seeing it with the energy around Spencer Pratt. In L.A., there's something happening in California. I'm not sure that everyone on the East Coast has quite woken up to it, actually, because things have got so bad. It's not just the visible things that you can see, you know, the shameful homelessness on the streets and the crime and all of that. It's just the fact that life is such a struggle for everybody. Just paying the bills, running a small business, you run a restaurant or a bar or anything, a small, you know, store, it's just a nightmare. And I think this, you know, all the time I'm hearing people say, I've never voted Republican before, but I'm voting for you because we got to have a change. We got to have some balance in the system. And I think there's something happening. And my message is very straightforward. I mean, it's specifically about how expensive everything is. I can say it in one word, Cal-affordable. $3 gas, cut your electric bills in half, your first $100,000 tax-free, no more free health care for illegal immigrants so we can cut health care costs for you, and a home you can afford to buy. But the broad message is just, we can't go on like this. You can't have another 4 more years of one-party rule. It's over for California. It's really now or never. We've got to make a change.
6: Yeah. And these Democrats, they either vote for a crazy left-wing whack, or they vote for like a Gavin Newsom. I mean, even if you like the guy, it's pretty obvious. The guy's a salesman. He's not a manager. He can't run anything.
7: Exactly. I mean, you know, he just put out his budget yesterday, the revised budget. And I looked up the numbers. I'm just about to put out my analysis of it. He's increased spending in California since his first budget by 72%. And everything's worse. I mean, we've never heard of anything like it. We have the highest taxes now in the country for the worst results. Highest poverty rate, highest unemployment rate, highest cost of living, the school results, everything. Wherever you look, all this money that he's taken from us has just been completely squandered into fraud and waste and abuse. And of course, he doesn't say anything about that. In fact, California, as we know, is the absolute heart of fraud in our system in America. And that's one of the reasons I think also that I'm going to win this year, is that there's something about that fraud argument where people, they work so hard and they take our tax money. And when we reveal these stories and us and, you know, Nick Shirley and Chris Rufo from Manhattan Institute and James O'Keefe. And there's so many people, of course, the vice president with his task force, really, really exposing just what they've been doing with our money. I think that there's a kind of rage that flows from that is really going to help us kick out these people come November in the general election here.
6: Yeah, we want Steve Hilton to win. Now, you got to help. Go to stevehiltonforgovernor.com. Donate, volunteer, stevehiltonforgovernor.com. California was a two-party state. Very often there were Republican governors. What changed all that?
7: So I think the number one thing that changed was the way that the unions have entrenched their power, the government unions, have built up this incredibly well-financed and corruptly financed, let's be honest, political machine that has just controlled everything. And it's given them two-thirds majorities in the state legislature in both chambers since 2010 now. And it means that they've just been able to entrench their power further and further. And you've also, I think, over that period, had candidates who, on the Republican side, who, for whatever reason, you know, didn't capture people's attention and imagination. We haven't had a Republican governor since Schwarzenegger. It's been 20 years since he was elected. And I just think that this year, that's why this year is different. You know, clearly there's something resonating about my campaign. It's interesting, actually. Spencer Pratt and I, both doing well. Neither of us have ever run for office before. We're outsiders. We're taking on this corrupt machine in California. I think maybe that's part of the story.
6: Yeah, so what's the deal? How much chance does Pratt have?
7: I think he's got a very good chance, just like I say I would, because people are done with it. And it may not even show up in the opinion polls, because you have that, just as we saw in 2016, the silent Trump voter who was going to support President Trump because they knew we needed a change from establishment economics and establishment politics, and they didn't really want to admit it. I think that we might have a bit of that going on here as well. I certainly hear that from many people in L.A., and obviously L.A. is our biggest city. In fact, L.A. County is nearly a quarter. It's 23% of the entire vote in the state of California. Now, the mayor of L.A. is slightly smaller than L.A. County, but I'm there a lot, and I hear a lot of people who are saying, I'm voting for Pratt and Hilton. You're seeing a lot of memes. Steve Hilton and Spencer Pratt, save California, save Los Angeles. I think there's a sense of energy about both our campaigns that's really exciting, and I think it's not going to be easy. I don't want to pretend to you that it's going to be in anything other than very difficult, a lot of hard work, but we are working hard, and I think people are responding to that as well.
6: Yeah, and now you can help out. Go to stevehiltonforgovernor.com, stevehiltonforgovernor.com, make a donation, volunteer. What else can people do? If they've got a lot of listeners in California, what can they do for you?
7: There's a very, very important point, and because the election is on, right? The ballots are out. Election day is today. Tomorrow and the next day, the ballots are out. We have a month of early voting. People are voting. They're sending me their ballots. So here's the really important thing. There are two candidates for change in California, myself and the other Republican in the race, Chad Bianco. But it's very clear now that there's only one candidate who is possible to get into the top two, who has the chance of getting. I'm leading the polls, and I'm the only one that can conceivably make it into the top two. And the real truth right now of the way this race is shaping up is that basically you've got three people near the top, myself, Becerra, and the billionaire climate fanatic, Tom Steyer. If we're not careful, we could end up with two Democrats in the top two. I don't think that's likely, but it's not impossible. There's one way to make sure we avoid that calamity, and that is for everyone who wants change to vote for the leading Republican, the only one with a chance of getting in the top two, and that is me.
6: Steve Hilton, vote for him. You do it right now. That Tom Steyer has no chance, does he? I mean, he's a real kook.
7: You're right, but I'm afraid he's up there. Look, you know, he spent $160 million already
6: on
7: his campaign. Insane.
6: Oh, God. Well, but everybody vote for Steve Hilton, and if early voting, go to stevehiltonforgovernor.com and do what you can. Steve Hilton, I know you stepped out of an event to talk to us. I appreciate it. We hope everybody goes to stevehiltonforgovernor.com to help you out. And good luck. We're praying for you.
7: Thank you very much. See you soon.
6: All right. Take care. What do you think, Linda? Does he have a good shot?
8: Absolutely. I think, listen, I'll tell you two things. All right. You ready for my unfiltered take?
6: Do we have a choice?
8: No. Okay. So anyway, back to what I was saying. If they pass the SAVE Act and John Thune could just get out of the way and we could do what we have to do and actually have the right conservative senator step forward and pass the SAVE Act, and we were able to have secure, fair, free, you know, elections with integrity, then we could actually have great elections and elect great people. The Democrats, they have the system all wrapped up. And unless and until we pass that, none of this matters, in my opinion. We have to pass the SAVE Act. It is the only thing that matters. God bless Senator Mike Lee, Senator Rick Scott, Senator Ron Johnson. The rest of them, forget about it. They need to get off their, you know.
6: What do you mean unfiltered? That was pretty filtered. That was pretty calm.
8: That was pretty good, right?
6: Yeah, that was very
8: rational. No FCC violations coming your way.
6: No, very, very rational.
8: But he's an amazing candidate. Steve Hilton is definitely somebody who cares a lot. Him and Spencer Pratt both.
6: Yeah. All of you Democrats listening, stop electing these crazy. I mean, listen, Gavin Newsom, there's something great about him, but not for governor. He's like a good salesman. I would hire him as a salesman.
8: Let him go work for his wife. She's doing plenty of fun things lately.
6: Yeah.
8: Getting lots of fun funding from the government. He could still be in government and work for her.
6: But, you know, when Rupert Murdoch, when they were hiring big executives and they brought somebody, he would always say the same thing when they were alone. He'd say, tell me the truth. Is this guy a salesman or a manager? And they'd say, he's a salesman. So that's what Gavin Newsom is. That's what Mamdani is. They can't manage anything. They can't run anything. Hey, we'll take some calls next. 800-941-SEAN is the number. 800-941-7326. 800-941-7326. Take some calls next. It's Mark Simone here for Sean Hannity.
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12: Still seeing heavy congestion on 77 North between Garner's Ferry and Forest Drive, and 77 North between Wilson Boulevard and Blythewood Road. 26 East is slow between Harbison Boulevard and 20. It's a 7-minute delay. 26 West between 126 and St. Andrews Road. Tumbleweed with Columbia's most dependable traffic.
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0: Welcome back to the Sean Hannity Show. It's Mark Simone here for Sean. We'll take some calls. 1-800-941-SEAN is the number. 1-800-941-7326. Let's go to Gary, who's in upstate New York. 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
1: Hi, Mark. How are you today?
0: Let me check. Not bad.
1: Hey, I tried to get through yesterday, and I just got to tell you, the interview that Sean had with Marco Rubio is probably one of the best interviews I've ever heard. I mean, that man, my chest puffed out, and I was just a proud American. That man is, I think, brilliant. And
0: yeah.
1: On a great team. Our president is brilliant. They make sense to me, and I'm not a smart guy, but I work hard for a living, and it makes sense to me what they're talking about and what they're trying to do for America. I just don't get the other side. I just can't imagine that if Kamala or AOC was standing over there in China, I don't know, maybe they'd teach him how to mix a margarita or something, but that guy, Marco Rubio,
0: Yeah. Nobody
1: that can stand up to him on the other side, and he was... That was a great interview. The guy is so intelligent, and I hope that him and J.D. Vance get together and continue the program that President Trump has laid out in front of us.
0: Well, it'd be a great ticket. So you say your chest puffed out when you heard the interview.
1: Yeah, I don't think he's going to be.
0: What about when I was interviewing Steve Hilton? Did your chest puff out? No? Nothing.
1: Huh?
0: Nothing. It didn't puff out. All right. Well, got to work on that. So what do you do upstate New York?
1: I'm an on-the-road salesperson, and I sell siding and roofing and windows.
0: Ah, good personality for salesmen. Never stops talking. But you sell roofing. Is this legitimate roofing?
1: Yep.
0: Oh, okay. Well, you sound like that was a slow yet. But you sound like a nice guy, Gary. And where are you in upstate New York?
1: I live in Troy, home of Uncle.
0: Ah, if you call that living. But okay. No, Troy's very nice. That's the Tri-City area, right?
1: That is correct.
0: Yeah, no, it's very nice there. All right, Gary, great call. Thanks for checking in with us on the Sean Hannity Show. Oh, I forgot. There's great news. This is the best news ever. It's official now. Palm Beach Airport, the West Palm Beach International Airport, it's official now. The governor of Florida was pushing this through. It got done. It is now officially, the name will be changed to Donald J. Trump International Airport. This is very important because we want every liberal Democrat who has to fly down there to have to look at that name on the ticket, on the airport, when they're in the airport, everywhere they look, Donald J. Trump International Airport, just to torture them and drive them crazy. It's appropriate. You know, there's 30 airports in America named after presidents. Perfectly appropriate. And you always do it if it's the local town of the president, and they have a code, airport code, like LaGuardia Airport is LGA. The code for the airport will be DJT. This is great. Now, if you're a left-wing liberal, if you got Trump derangement syndrome, if you land there, you're going to get out of Donald J. Trump International Airport. And then as you head into Palm Beach, the big road is now called Donald J. Trump Boulevard. I guarantee you, some of these crazies, these Trump derangement syndrome, if they live there, they're going to go out of their way and fly to Fort Lauderdale Airport. They'll probably, which is great. That way Palm Beach is not as crowded, but I guarantee you they're going to use the Fort Lauderdale Airport. It's an extra half hour, 45 minutes, but they'll do it just out of Trump hatred. So that's great news. It happens in the fall. Hey, coming up, remind me to get to Stephen Colbert. This farewell continues. David Letterman, did you realize how far to crazy the left Letterman went? Or maybe he was always there. Maybe in his last few years he revealed it. But he came on with Colbert, even shook his hand. He said, thank you for what you've done for America. What did he do for America except to just ruin late-night television, turn it into a ridiculous, hate-filled... it used to be Johnny Carson. It used to be Jay Leno. It used to be happy, have some laughs before you go to sleep. Now it's angry, get yourself furious, riled up before you go to sleep. Hey, we'll take some calls when we come back. 1-800-941-SEAN is the number. It's Mark Simone for Sean Hannity.
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1: Hey, welcome back. It's Mark Simone here for Sean Hannity. Sean will be back on Monday, still on Air Force One. Was on the trip to China. It was an amazing experience. Everything went so well. It's never gone so well for any American president in China. Nobody ever had the reception, the greeting, the respect that President Trump's got. But I can't wait to watch the Sunday shows to hear about how it was all a disaster. Everything went wrong. And why was it so bad? Our guest is Adam Schiff, who will tell us why it was so bad. And who's that other one? The new one, Ro Khanna. It's like the Indian Adam Schiff. He's just, no matter what Trump does, everything's a disaster. Hey, also, this weekend, keep an eye on Cuba. They've run out of fuel. They've run out of energy. There are protests all over the street. It's turning into riots. So keep an eye on Cuba. The plan is to change government. That government could actually fall at some point. Marco Rubio.

0: Rubio's Cuban. His State Department has been working on this. They've actually got a lot of the Cuban community in Florida ready to move back. They've got a lot of people that would become a shadow government down there. You know, it's the most beautiful island with the most beautiful beaches in the 50s, 40s and 50s, even before Miami really became the sun and fun capital. It was Cuba. It was Havana. You know, you go to Miami, you see all those hotels, the Fountain Blue Old. The guys that built those all had hotels in Cuba before that. They got run out by Castro, and that's when they set up Miami. But Cuba could be making a fortune as an incredible resort. Well, let's take some calls. Let's go to Mary, who's calling from Michigan. Mary, how you doing?
1: I'm good, Mark. Upper Peninsula of Michigan.
0: Really? I'm from Michigan.
1: Yeah, well, we're way up north.
0: Oh, I'm from the normal part. I didn't know anybody actually lived in that Upper Peninsula.
1: I do. I've been up here 32 years. Used to live in Illinois. And that's kind of what I was calling for. My mom and the rest of my family have Trump derangement syndrome.
0: Oh, I'm sorry.
1: Oh, it's terrible. My mom's 84. She thinks Pritzker is a great governor. She thinks Trump.
0: Pritzker is that the big Ralph Cramden looking.
1: Yell at my mom at 84. You know what I mean? It's like, yeah. So I guess what my question is, is there something that I can say to them?
0: Yes.
1: Yes. Okay.
0: Listen to me carefully. I'm very serious about this. Whenever you run into these people, don't argue. Don't try to change their mind. Don't do anything. Just whatever they say, go, yeah, you're right. I agree. And then walk away. Change the subject. It's a cult. They're like cult members. There's nothing you can do. There's nothing you could say. You could give them all the documented evidence, whatever crazy thing they're claiming. You could have all the documented, notarized affidavit. You could hand it to them. 5 minutes later, they'll go back to what they were saying. There's nothing you can do. You know, I'm in the middle of New York. I was with a bunch of big Broadway people in this event, and they're all talking about how Trump has destroyed America. And they said, it's a nightmare. I can't sleep at night. And they looked at me and go, yeah, me too. Anyway, nice to see you.
1: What is wrong with people? It's what I just don't get. I don't know.
0: Okay, but it's like here we got people are Yankee fans and some people are Mets fans. Now, logically, you should be a Yankee fan. They win all the time. They're the greatest team in the world. But they're Mets fans. You can't argue with them. You can't explain anything to them. They don't want to know. You love your family, right?
1: Yes.
0: All right. Don't try to argue anything. If it ever comes up, politics, Trump, change the subject. Don't engage. There's nothing you can do.
1: I will do that. I appreciate your talk, Mark, and you have a great weekend.
0: All right, Mary. Thanks for calling. Seriously, if you're listening, whatever they do, you're at Thanksgiving dinner and they start in, just don't engage. I asked a lot of people, like if I go to a dinner party, first of all, they don't know what the hell they're talking about. They're just amateurs, just with their goofy opinions. I've asked a lot of people. I mean, one day, I said, Monica Crowley, I said, what are you doing? She says, just take out your phone and start looking at your phone. Ignore the conversation. Don't get involved. And I asked Sean once, I said, what are you? He goes, I make sure I'm never in that position, ever, ever, ever. So don't even try to argue. Let's go to Michael, who's in Florida. Michael, how you doing?
2: I'm doing good today. How about you?
0: Good. Where are you in Florida?
2: Hey, I am in Central Florida.
0: What's the temperature?
2: About 85, breezy, sunny.
0: Wow. Beautiful. All right. Now, they tell you how wonderful Florida is. We love Florida. But there's like 6 months a year where you can't go out in the afternoon, right?
2: Well, you know, you just got to have a drip cloth on that. it's going to be wet out. Yeah. That is. So it's Florida. So I didn't shovel any snow, and nobody told me that I couldn't have a barbecue. So.
0: All right. First of all, we shovel snow like 3 days a year. Maybe this year was a bad winter. We had no snow for like 3-4 years. We had two blizzards this year, but it was altogether total like 2 weeks. That's it. Otherwise, perfect.
2: Yeah, you know, we could probably go tit for tat all day on things, I'm sure.
0: Hey, we can wear sweaters. We can wear jackets. You can't wear any of that stuff down there. Overcoats. You can't wear any of that stuff.
2: Yeah, right. You can't tell Mets fans anything, right?
0: Yeah. Same thing. All right. I should take my own advice. Don't argue with people in Florida. Anyway, what'd you want to say, Michael?
2: What I'm wondering, if the 8 years that President Obama was in office were just the utopia of Democratic rule, Why are the Democrats so hell-bent on changing everything now? It's nothing's really different. Nothing's really changed. There's been a few harebrained laws and things probably that have been passed, but for the most part, it's the same. Why do you need to change now?
0: Well, it's a good question. It's a great game the Democrats play. Like here in New York, they've controlled everything for 13 years. They've controlled the mayor's been Democrat, whole city council Democrats, governor's a Democrat, all the legislature's a Democrat. And
2: Sure. Now
0: they campaign on, we have a crisis, affordability, housing crisis. Well, that would be your fault. You've been running things for 13 years. But they campaign on it. And they said, Trump is trying to change our democracy. Meantime, I'm listening to this Kamala Harris. She wants to get rid of the Electoral College. She wants to make Puerto Rico a state. She wants to change the Supreme Court. She's talking about changing the whole Constitution. But that's what they do. And if you got the media backing you up,
2: you have to do that.
0: Covering for you. The real problem is if you don't have a real, fair, honest media, very tough to run a democracy. But, Michael, thanks for calling. Great call. Let's go to Bonnie, who's calling from Florida. Bonnie, how you doing?
3: Hey, hi.
0: How you doing? Where are you in Florida?
3: I'm real close to Tallahassee at the moment.
0: Oh, even farther north. Much better. Much a little cooler there.
3: Yeah, I'm heading east. I actually grew up in the shadow of the Chicago machine. I grew up north of Chicago.
0: Yeah.
3: So I have a little. I'm also older, and so I have a little bit of idea of what how Chicago ran, and things I grew up with were don't talk politics and don't talk religion when the family got together. But I also learned how to play chess, and I learned how to play Risk.
0: How to play Risk?
3: Risk, R-I-S-K.
0: That was that old board game, right, with cards and...
3: Yes, board game, way back.
0: Yeah, you should play it. You get very bored very fast playing that.
3: Right. And so what I'm seeing when I watch what Trump is doing, everything is a very precise move. He's putting his pieces in place, and he's sitting back with patience and watching the brilliance unfold. And flip on top of that, he's every time he does something and it turns out right, they don't know what to do. They come unglued. Oh, we got to find something else to yell at him about.
0: Yeah, well, he's a guy who can see down the road, and that's what a great business guy is. He can see 25 moves ahead. So you know how he always turns out to be right? He does something crazy. It gets worse. It's awful. It's crazy. And then in the end, it turns out he was right. It's because he can see that far down the road. The other thing, and I've known the guy for decades, they say, oh, he doesn't listen. He never listens. He can't listen. He listens, and not only listens, I've never seen a guy listen like him. He's got radar. He's got sonar. He's got like an X-ray machine. I always warn people when they talk to him.
3: He's like 14 steps ahead of him.
0: Yeah, but I always warn people, just spit it out. He knows exactly what you're trying to say. He can read between the lines, and he'll remember everything you've ever said. And if a guy tells him it's going to cost $782, and 12 years later he sees you and goes, "You were wrong. It was $850." He can remember everything. So you're absolutely right. The chess master at work. Thanks for calling. Let's go to Ed in Florida. It's all Florida today. Ed, how you doing?
4: Hi, Mark.
0: Yes.
4: Great talking to you.
0: What happened? You fall down a well? You're all echoey.
4: No, I'm on my lanai in the back here in Brandon, Florida.
0: Lanai? You sound like you're inside a sofa.
4: No, 10 miles east of...
0: All right, here, I'll talk like that, too. We could talk like that.
4: However, I'm a former New Yorker.
0: Yeah.
4: I've been here for 20 years.
0: Uh-huh.
4: And I tell you, when Hannity talks to Linda about the New York accent, I says, what the hell is this? Even my brothers say, they listen to me, what the hell's going on with this guy? He's got sauce. In other words, say... It is sauce.
0: What is it, happy hour down there? What's going on with you?
5: No, he's right. He's not in the sauce. He is talking about the way that I say sauce, and Sean says I say it wrong.
0: Say it.
5: Most people agree with me. Sauce.
0: Yeah, you do say it wrong.
5: No, I say it right. That's how it's said.
0: Sauce. Not
6: you too, okay?
0: No, you got like three syllables in there. It's sauce.
5: No, it's sauce.
0: Sauce. It's sauce.
5: Listen, Ed on the lanai might be in the sauce, but he's right about the sauce, and I agree with Ed.
0: Yeah.
5: Thank you, Ed.
0: And how could Linda have a New York accent? Where you're from Philadelphia.
5: Well, I'm from Philadelphia. So people in New York think I have a Philadelphia accent, but I've lived in New York for the past couple of decades. Now I got a little bit of an accent here from New York, and it's a bit of a mix.
0: Yeah, I guess you have a little, but it's very slight.
5: Everybody is mad at me, depending on where they're from.
0: Really?
5: Yes.
0: But Philadelphia accent's totally different.
5: You're just mad at me just because I'm alive. You like to just break them.
0: No, you're such a...
5: such a delight such to be around.
0: Such a pleasure. So soft and gentle all the time. Yeah,
5: like yelling, a brick.
0: Yelling at us about everything we do. Anyway, we'll take some more calls. 800-941-SHAWN is the number. 800-941-7326. Hey, make sure you follow me on Instagram. I need more followers. They took away hundreds of them.
5: That is such a weird thing. Why did that happen?
0: They said they were purging bots off there, but...
5: such crap.
0: Follow me. It's Mark Simone, NYC at Instagram. Mark Simone, NYC at Instagram. 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
12: Well, we still have heavy traffic on 26 West in between 126 and St. Andrews Road. We have a wreck. It's on the right shoulder, 26 East after Piney Grove. And we have a wreck on Sunset Drive at 277. I'm Tumbleweed with Columbia's most dependable traffic.
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0: Hey, it's Mark Simone here for Sean Hannity. Hey, good news. I told you yesterday the Israeli government, Israel, Benjamin Netanyahu, suing the New York Times. They're going to go after the New York Times. This is going to be a huge lawsuit with the biggest, best lawyers in New York representing them. More good news. Eric Trump has said he will sue Jen Psaki of MS Now. That was MSNBC. NBC didn't want anything to do with them and threw them the hell out, threw the network out, threw them out of the building. It's now MS Now. But apparently Psaki was, I don't even understand what she was trying to say. She was trying to claim that on the China trip, Eric Trump was there, part of the delegation, that he was, there was a blatant conflict of interest. It was, he was doing something wrong. It was just insane that he's on this board, that board. But apparently she got it all wrong. And wasn't she Biden's press secretary? Where was she when the crack addict Hunter Biden was on the trip with Joe Biden to China asking for contracts? She never said a word. So, you know, Eric Trump is a major, major business figure. He is building skyscrapers all over the world. You wouldn't go check online. You wouldn't believe how many skyscrapers he's building. A Trump Dubai, a Trump, you know, some of these countries I didn't even heard of. I had to go look them up. But you're talking about a major, major businessman who fits right in with all those guys there, Tim Cook and everybody else. So this will be great. Massive lawsuit against Jen Psaki. You know, before when you'd sue Stephanopoulos or, you know, MSNBC, the big parent company, the network, NBC or ABC would settle. They're not going to fight this. CBS, yeah, we'll give you $15 million. We're not going to fight. There's no parent company now. It's just MS Now. It's a little operation all on its own. There's no big corporation behind it. So I don't know who's going to settle. They're going to have a problem here. MS Now. This is one reason NBC threw them out of the building. They didn't want anything to do with this stuff. We have time for one more call? Yeah, real fast. Dave in Florida. Dave, how you doing?
1: I'm doing wonderful, sir. How about you?
0: Very good. Very good. What do you want to say, Dave?
1: Mark, you have been phenomenal sitting in for Sean. And I really wish Sean was here because I listen to the show all the time. And the way he picks on Linda about sauce.
0: All right, don't feel bad for Linda. You know, as soon as the microphone's off, you go in the control room. She's yelling at you about everything. Don't do this. Don't feel bad for her.
2: Why? Should I tell the audience what you were doing?
0: What was I doing? I did nothing wrong.
2: No, nothing. You sure?
0: There's a nail clipper sitting on the counter.
2: Wow.
0: I start clipping my nails.
2: So he was clipping his nails in the control room, ladies and gentlemen.
0: Well, you got a nail clipper sitting right there.
2: Bathroom activity, bro. Bathroom activity. I love you. You're a dear friend. That is too much information for the control room.
0: Why do you leave a nail clipper right there if you don't want somebody?
2: I don't know, but I'm going to find out who put it in there. They're getting in trouble, too.
0: You're definitely a girl. No guy would... No guy would ever think twice about that.
2: Well, I hope you had a good time hosting because we're out of time.
0: I did.
2: Have a great weekend.
0: Sean will be back Monday.
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12: Talking trade and Taiwan, I'm Tom Graham, Fox News. President Trump returning from Beijing for a summit, following a summit with China's Xi Jinping. The leaders from the world's two largest economies focusing on several issues, including trade.
13: The president says China's agreed to buy more U.S. agriculture and live up to the commitments to buy 25 million tons of soybeans from American farmers each year through 2028. The president on Air Force One also saying China went beyond just planes for the airline industry, buying General Electric engines.
14: So they're buying General Electric, so it's approximately 400, 450 engines, 200 planes, and a promise of up to 750 if they do a good job.
13: Bringing the top executives along on the trip threw the Chinese off, according to the president. It also allowed for movement now, possibly, to open Chinese markets to more U.S. goods, as the Chinese president himself said that China would open wider.
12: Fox's Edward Lawrence at the White House. Justice Department charging Iraqi National with carrying out at least 18 terror attacks against U.S. and Israeli groups overseas.
15: Mohammed al-Sadi making his first court appearance in federal court in Manhattan. He has been charged with coordinating terror attacks that aim to stop the U.S. and Israeli war with Iran. He faces six federal counts, including providing material support to a foreign terrorist organization. Now, according to this federal complaint, al-Sadi is charged with planning, coordinating, financing and promoting at least 18 attacks in Europe, plus two in Canada. Now, these were all attacks that were being planned since the start of the war in Iran in February. Now, al-Sadi planned to kill Americans and Jews, prosecutors say.
12: Fox's Brian Yenis. The State Department says Israel and Lebanon have agreed to a 45-day extension of their ceasefire after another round of talks in Washington. Israeli forces had been in an ongoing conflict with Iranian-backed militants in Lebanon. 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
12: Vice President J.D. Vance addressing the 45th Annual National Peace Officers Memorial Service on Capitol Hill.
18: National Police Week culminated with the memorial at which Vice President Vance recounted a number of incidents in which U.S. officers and deputies have been killed across the country.
19: Now, all three of these officers, Detective Baker, Detective Immunizer, and Detective Sergeant Becker, gave their lives confronting evil without hesitation.
18: He said what the country can do is work to ensure safety, noting that in 2025, the deaths of on-duty law enforcement reached its lowest level in 80 years.
19: We will never again let policymakers in the building behind us allow violent criminals to tee off on our police officers.
18: He praised members of law enforcement for running toward danger to protect us. Jessica Rosenthal, Fox News.
12: A key leader of a notorious Venezuelan gang is in federal custody in court today. Fox's Mike Tobin.
20: He's the first person to be extradited to the U.S. since Tren de Aragua was designated last winter as a foreign terrorist organization. As the release from the DOJ cited, he is looking at terrorism and international drug distribution charges. Specifically, the charges are material support to Tren de Aragua, conspiracy to provide material support, distribution of more than 5 kilograms of cocaine and meth for the U.S., and conspiracy to do so. Most of the TDA guys have nicknames. Jose Enriquez Martinez Flores went by the name Chucky. The allegation against him ranged from cocaine operations to prostitution and murder. He was arrested in Colombia March 31st last year and sent back to the U.S. yesterday.
12: A federal grand jury issuing a superseding indictment that lists four other suspected members of that Venezuelan gang. The Justice Department is preparing to seek an indictment against former Cuban President Raul Castro as President Trump threatens possible military action against the communist country. And it's reportedly related to Raul Castro's involvement with the shooting down of planes back in the 1990s. On Wall Street, the stocks finishing deep in the red. The Dow giving up 537 points. I'm Tom Graham. This is Fox.
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24: Hi there, and welcome into the National Briefing. My name is Kelly Nash, and, you know, we have a lot of fun talking about news and politics. It's hard sometimes to have fun talking about news and politics, or at least I've been told that it's hard to have a good time talking about it. But, you know, if you just focus on the Democrats, usually you can find something to laugh about. Although I will admit that this story does have some tragedies inside of it, just the actual thought process of the Democrats is pretty funny. This comes to us from Fox 32 in Chicago. So Chicago has what they like to, they're very proud of this, fair and balanced. They don't want anybody getting anything special. And you'll hear that. That's a continuing theme throughout this. The circuit clerk of Cook County shows that the ankle monitoring program in Chicago is a disaster. Now, what would it, when I say it's a disaster, what does that even mean, right? I mean, because disaster could be a wide, varied definition of things. Well, how about this? About 8% of the people on the ankle monitoring release program
0: are missing. That's not like a couple of people. That's 246 missing criminals right now. They don't know where they are. They have no idea where these 246 individuals are that have been arrested for serious crimes. Murder, rape, armed robbery. Now, why did they get out early? Why were they given this special treatment of getting out on ankle monitors? Well, it's because if they can't afford a defense attorney, the court defaults to ankle monitoring because they assume that if they had a good lawyer, they would have gotten out. But these people don't have good lawyers and probably not going to be able to get out. So we just go ahead and do that for you anyway. That seems a little bit special treatment to me. Like if I could afford a lawyer, I wouldn't take the lawyer because I already know in Chicago, they're going to let me out early and they're going to give me an ankle monitor. And likely the ankle monitor is not going to work. And that seems to be the situation here for hundreds of people. Now, I'm going to pick this up. I said it's Fox 32. They broke the story, but we'll pick it up with Fox News, who's doing a little bit of the coverage here. Then we'll get back to Fox 32 and their coverage.
20: The same system that was ignored by Lawrence Reed, a career violent criminal with 72 arrests. His ankle monitor showed that he'd been out all night twice and was violating his curfew on November 17th of last year when police say he boarded Chicago's L train and set a complete stranger, Bethany McGee, on fire. This is the same ankle monitor system that was ignored by 26-year-old Alfonso Talley. Records show he'd been in trouble for all of his adult life. He disregarded his curfew to the point that he didn't get home to charge the battery and the ankle monitor went dead. Police say on April 25th, he went on a crime spree that ended with a mother of three, pistol whip with a broken nose, one police officer dead, another fighting for his life. 3,048 people were released pre-trial on electronic monitoring. Almost 20% of them are charged with violent crimes. 7% aggravated battery, 4% criminal sexual assault, 0.8% charged with murder, and 246 of them cannot be found.
1: And previous Judge Tim Evans claimed there's no real way for the chief judge to police violations of electronic monitoring, but Beach did not comment on any of that today in his speech. He did say that there would be three pillars of his leadership, and he says all judges will follow suit.
2: Fairness. Stoic fairness is the rejection of bias and the commitment to treat every individual with dignity. We must be relentless in seeking out and dismantling any barriers, visible or invisible, that impede equal treatment in our courtrooms.
0: That is stunning how stupid it is. So the judge looks at your inability to pay for a good lawyer as unfair treatment. And so to even the playing field, we're just going to go ahead and give everybody a release on the ankle monitor. And then admits we have no way of actually policing the ankle monitors. This system is destroyed. Now, how many people, you want to take a guess? How many people who are on the ankle monitor system that can't be monitored actually go ahead and commit further crimes while they're on the ankle monitor that can't be monitored? It's a lot. It's a lot. We'll start off with 13 arrested for attempted murder while wearing their ankle monitors. 21 actually went ahead and did the killing. 13 charged with attempted murder. 21 people on the ankle monitoring system have actually murdered somebody. 103 charged with sexual assault. And 173 more charged with aggravated battery. This system is a total feces show. And the judge is saying, but we have to be relentless in making sure that we keep it up. We got to keep going, guys. Look, Chicago needs us to be very fair. We need to be so fair. Sure, there's a little problem here with all the murders. How many people died? 21 people died because you have an ankle monitoring system that doesn't monitor anybody. My gosh, they are so blinded by their liberalism that they can't even see the damage that they're doing to their own community. Somebody needs to pray for Chicago. I mean, this is out of control. How about this? You've admitted that you don't have an ankle monitoring program that works. You've said that it's impossible to monitor these people. They turn it off. They don't get it charged. They run around. They do whatever. We can't find them. We don't know what we're doing. How about only people who can get out on bail are the ones that you really feel like can get out on bail? In other words, yes, that's a form of favoritism, but you have people who have proven to you that you believe are not going to go out and murder somebody. I mean, 21 plus 13, right? Was it 13? 13 attempted murders, 21 murders. Yes. So 31, 34. We have 34 people who went out and either attempted or actually did murder somebody after the ankle. So if you don't think, and I'm assuming that these people, because again, how many people were brought in? We had 34 that actually did it. How many people does it say in this report? How many people were actually charged with murder? No, it doesn't say it. Just 246 violent criminals. So if you're charged with a violent crime, how about that? I mean, we'll make the bail really ridiculous or something. I mean, there's got to be a better way. Your ambition to be fair, siding on the side of the criminals, the people who are, look, I don't want to say that innocent people never get arrested. Obviously, that happens not all the time, but every now and again, an innocent person gets caught up in the trap. And the American justice system tries to bend over backwards to make sure that that doesn't happen. And then they try to bend over backwards to make sure that an innocent person doesn't get sentenced to jail. And yet it still happens. Totally get that. But the overwhelming majority of people who are arrested were doing something. Now, they might be overcharged. I've seen that happen. You had like somebody fighting in a parking lot, and then you call it attempted murder or something like that. I got it. It might be a little bit of an overcharge. But I would rather you side on the side of keeping them in prison or in jail in a holding cell, something. Or here's another novel idea, improve the ankle monitoring system. There's that option too. I mean, but something clearly has to be done in Chicago. You can't just say we're going to be relentless in our fairness, because what you're doing is not fair. Innocent people are dying. Innocent people are being sexually assaulted. Innocent people are being robbed because you are being relentless in your fairness. Your relentless fairness is causing a lot of harm to the community, and you should stop being so fair. That's my suggestion. If you have suggestions, by the way, we do take suggestions on the talkback feature. If you're listening on the iHeartRadio app, just press that microphone. Love to hear what you're thinking. My name's Kelly Nash. Hope you're having a great weekend.
16: 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More freedom defended. The National Briefing continues after this.
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24: The National Briefing back on the radio. This is Kelly Nash coming to you from Columbia, South Carolina. I know we have listeners all over the country that listen on the totally free iHeartRadio app, and perhaps you think, because I am stationed in South Carolina, that we don't have to deal with liberal lunatics. Of course we do. I mean, it is a 60-40 state. That means 40% of here are Democrats. And of course, inside the Democrat Party, not all Democrats are lunatics. About 80%. I'm kidding. I don't know what the percentage is of the Democrats that are completely insane. But here, let me introduce you to one who happens to be in South Carolina.
27: Hi, friendly friends. I'm just here at the refuel pump station getting my gas for, you know, $4.17 a gallon, you know, in South Carolina. You know, I love paying $4.17 a gallon because you know what? If I weren't paying $4.17 a gallon, you know what would happen? They would be eating my cats and eating my dogs, and I would be so afraid of that. And luckily, they're not eating my cats and my dogs because now I get to pay $4.17 a gallon. I was so afraid of that. And you know what? If I didn't get to pay $4.17 a gallon, you know what else? I might even have body autonomy, and I didn't want that either. I mean, I would also, you know what? Oh, no. I might even get to, like, read books that I wanted to read without them getting banned and all kinds of other stuff. But I'm so glad to be paying off for this gas. I'm so excited. Bye.
24: And there you go. And she, I'm guessing, is very popular on TikTok. Her name is, oh, we can stop her now, can't we? Yes, we've had enough of you. Carol Sky, I think's her name. She's a typical lib. So if Donald Trump had not attacked Iran, then you wouldn't be paying $4.17 a gallon. That is absolutely true. But maybe not even this year, maybe not even next year. But sometime in the not too distant future, Iran would have a nuclear weapon. So, I mean, you could pay $4.17 a gallon now and not have to worry about being turned into some sort of ash heap. Or, by the way, did you see what's going on in Iran today? This is crazy. And I'm wondering, are the left going to come out against the Iranians finally? I know that at some of the protests, we've had the left carrying Iranian flags. This is kind of like when you had the gays for Hamas. Anyway, the Karg Island, which is where
0: pretty much all of the oil comes through. Well, they have now spilt tens of thousands of barrels estimated into the Persian Gulf. And the reason being, they can't shut off the pumps. That's one of those things where it's like, I never would have known that. You know, now that I understand it, it kind of makes sense. The wells have to stay on. It's not like, you know, a faucet. If you just turned off the faucet, you're fine. This is something that's being propelled by the earth up. So if you were to shut it off, the way you would do that is you would have to block it. And when you block it, you cause permanent damage to the geological formation. You can't restart the wells usually after that. So it's a big flipping deal when you shut down an oil well. And so they can't sell it. And according to some of the outlets, they're saying that they filled up their old tankers. They're trying to put them in sheds. They're trying to put the oil everywhere. Now they have nowhere else to put it. So now they're just dumping it directly into the ocean. The Strait of Hormuz is just going to be one big oil slick before too long because they can't do it. And I'm sure it's going to be wildlife will be killed and all that sort of stuff. So that is happening, you know, Thursday, Friday. I'm imagining the rest of the weekend. Although with the Donald Trump meeting with Xi, we are happy to report that apparently the Chinese want this war ended as well. And they're willing to buy more of their oil from the United States, they say. Let's see if Trump wants to do that or not. At the same time, the entire Iranian military has been completely decimated. They have, as Trump said on Air Force One, we killed the starting team, we killed the JV team, and then we killed most of the backups of the JV team. So there is no leadership, which makes it a little bit hard to end this thing because nobody knows who to talk to anymore, I suppose. But with Iran actively now dumping oil directly into the ocean, you would think that this could at least get that girl like right there who's paying $4.17 a gallon. I'm surprised she doesn't have an electric vehicle. Might get them off, get them off of our jock and onto the Iranians' jock and say, hey, please stop pumping your oil directly into the mouths of seals. That would be a wonderful thing. The Chinese meeting, that is one of the things that came out of that on the side. I mean, this is not important stuff, but it's very interesting to me. According to an AP reporter, everybody who received anything from the Chinese on the tarmac to get onto Air Force One or any of the departing planes to come back to the United States, they had to throw it away. If any Chinese gifts were given to you, you had to throw it away. And nobody was allowed to have their phones in China. They had to get burner phones. They're trying to take all the precautions possible to make sure that the Chinese don't somehow implement any kind of spy technology on the reporters, on obviously any of the politicians, any of the CEOs. That's probably the one they would like the most, the CEOs. If they could figure out some of their more intellectual property and steal it that way by giving them like a candle or something, and inside the candle is a bug or whatever. But yeah, they had to throw everything away. I feel kind of bad for them. I mean, looked like some nice stuff was getting tossed there, but you can't be too safe. And that's the problem with China. You can't figure out what they're trying to do. We just had the Chinese mayor up there in California. What was the name of the town? Arcadia. Arcadia, turns out she's a Chinese spy. Then it was revealed on Friday that she and a representative for the state of California, Judy Chu. I should look up Judy Chu because her and Judy Chu were going back and forth, donating to each other's campaigns, possibly laundering some money. I'm not really sure on that one. That's just that's me spitballing there. It could be some, but Judy Chu, do they have any, she's 72, so they're probably not going to prosecute even if she is a Democrat spy. She's been in Congress since 2009. I'm trying to see if, where was she born? Educated at the University of California. So at least she was born in LA. So it doesn't, the other girl who's the mayor of, Arcadia, she was born in China, moved here when she was a teenager with her parents. Her dad got a job working at the other USC, not the real USC, which is the University of South Carolina, by God. He got a job as a professor at the University of Southern California. And so I'd be very interested. I haven't heard an update on her parents. Her fiance, who had been arrested the year earlier for spying for the Chinese. There were reports in the Epoch Times back in 2025 that when she won her way onto the town council, that some Chinese officials came in to celebrate with her and her fiance. Unbelievable. And now this woman, Judy Chu, who's obviously of Asian descent, she is being somewhat dragged into this because of Judy Chu gave an award to I'll just say Mayor Wang, because that was her name. Her last name was Wang. Mayor Wang got an award from Judy Chu, and then she gave Judy Chu an award for, like, the representative of the year for California. So they were definitely buddy-buddy. I don't know if Judy Chu's involved in the spying, but we got a lot of Chinese stuff going on here, man. It's crazy how much the Chinese are involved in the United States. And I was doing a show Friday morning, and somebody reminded me about the three... I call them college students. They were actually like grad assistants that were at the University of Michigan, the youngest of which I think was like 27 or 28. And then the other people were like in their early 30s or something. And remember this last year, they arrested three at the University of Michigan for bringing in illegal biological matter into the United States. And they ended up doing about 3 months in jail and then just cut a deal. The Chinese government cut a deal, whatever that means. And they were just released without being brought to trial. Their records were expunged. They were immediately sent back to China. So they're not here anymore. But there was no real punishment other than the 3 months they sat in a Michigan jail. Just another thing that's kind of flying under the radar. The Chinese continue to infiltrate the United States. They're buying up the farmland. They're buying up the land around all of our military bases. They're floating weather balloons over the U.S. I wish Trump had brought that up. He should have brought up COVID, and he should have brought up the weather balloon. I know he brought up the two Americans that are in jail, and apparently, I don't know why, but Trump said that... one is going to be really hard to get out, according to Chi, and the other one, maybe that's the pastor who I think was arrested simply for preaching the gospel. That one should be a no-brainer. I mean, if we're letting your biological terrorists go home, you should be letting our pastors come home. That's the way I look at things.
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3: 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A black man from the projects comes forward with information about the case.
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3: 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Lee Harris is sentenced to 90 years.
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3: Behind bars, Lee finds an unlikely ally in his cellie, Robert. The pair are like chalk and cheese. There's no way their paths would ever cross on the outside. But as a fellow inmate, Robert sees through the lies and vows to do the unthinkable. Clear Lee's name.
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11: Hi there. Frustrated Kelly Nash here, host of the National Briefing, and I appreciate the fact that I have a place to espouse my frustration with John Thune in the Senate. 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If you're listening to us on the app right now, you just push that microphone. You get like 30 seconds to say whatever you want to say, and I guess that we have one here that's kind of feeling my vibe.
12: Love your show, by the way. I just wanted to come out and say I agree with you. That's one of the most frustrating things that I bring up all the time about the Republican Party, is that we do not band together and we do not put up a fight. We just kind of lay down and we're the nice guys, and I'm tired of it. We need to band together and go after these politicians that we want out. I'm tired of it. Band together for Republicans.
11: Band together for Republicans. It sounds like it's a cheer, it's a chant, it's a motto, it's a thing, but it's not really a thing. And here's the problem. I understand the problem. Democrats do band together. They circle the wagons. They do everything together because they're like in lockstep. It is the party of groupthink, no matter what they say. You know, Joe Biden was the moderate. AOC was the crazy leftist with Bernie Sanders. And guess what? They both had the same ideas. Yeah, Abigail Spanberger in Virginia is the moderate. Mamdani is the wild one to the left. Guess what? They have the same ideas. So the Democrats all think the same, at least the ones in power, for the most part. You know what? I gotta be careful, because it's not all the Democrats. Because, look, I'm frustrated with Thune over the Save America Act. Obviously, all Republicans are very frustrated about that, because I think that that has a huge impact on the election. The fact that they're going to cheat. We know that they're going to cheat. They've pretty much told us they're going to cheat. When you've got like in California, you have towns that it's illegal to ask for an ID, any ID, driver's license, town ID. You ask for that, you go to jail, not the illegal who's trying to get into the booth. As a matter of fact, we had the California debate the other night, and all of the representatives on the left who were running for

0: governor all agreed illegals should be allowed to vote. And they all raised their hands to that one. The only two who didn't were the two Republicans running. So the Democrats, and if it's happening in California, guaranteed it's happening in Illinois, it's happening in New York, it's happening in Wisconsin, or Washington State, I should have said, Oregon, any of the leftist, Massachusetts, all of these places, illegals are getting to the ballots and they're changing things. And Save America Act, you know, there's an old saying, there's no more red states and blue states. There's those with voter ID and those that don't have voter ID. You know, I think it's every Republican-leaning state has voter ID. I know South Carolina does. I don't know that Georgia does. Maybe that was part of their last one. I should look into Georgia. Maybe that's got them bothered. Raphael Warnock and what's his name? The other, John Ossoff. Ossoff's up for bid this year, right? He's nervous. Oh my gosh, if they ask for a voter ID, he could be done. But again, groupthink on the left, not so much on the right. Independent thinkers, everybody values things differently. So yes, Thune is weak, I would say, but he would call himself a centrist. You know, we were talking the other night about New England. We have, what, six states up there? You got, I think it's 33 representatives at the federal level, and 32 are Democrats. Only one Republican, and the one Republican is from Maine, and her name is Susan Collins. You think that's a Republican? But be thankful we have Susan Collins and not the guy who's challenging her this year, Graham Plattner. Graham Plattner is the guy with the Nazi tattoos and the guy with the blame the rape victim. That's the guy who just knocked off the governor of Maine in her attempt to become the next senator from Maine. So groupthink, I'm glad I'm not a groupthinker. I'm glad I have the mental autonomy to think however I want to think. And just because there's a certain litmus test, I don't have to pass any litmus test to be a Republican. It's a big tent. But it is frustrating when you look at our politicians and you're like, they can't even get that done. You can't even pass something that 80% of Americans want done. But I mentioned I shouldn't throw all the Democrats out with the baby, with the bathwater, because if you look at the House vote that happened on the Save America Act, they did have one Democrat. And I've met this guy. What's his name? Henry Culler. I met that guy last summer. Good guy. Comes from Texas. He is very tough on immigration. And that's why he's able to win in Texas. Because where he's from, there's a lot of, I'll call them Mexican-Americans, although I hate putting a term in front of American. Like, I am not, like, my ancestry is Irish, Scottish, English. You get the feeling I'm pretty white, right? And I got Italian. I got a lot more Italian in me than most people think, because my grandfather's from Italy. So I've got that in me. And I'm not an Irish American or a Scottish American or an English American or an Italian American or any kind. I am an American American. And I think all people who become American citizens, whether they were born here or not, once you become an American citizen, you're an American American. Henry Culler is an American American who represents American Americans down in South Texas. But many of them legally migrated here, and either they did it or their parents did it or their grandparents did it, something to that effect. So there's a big Latino influence where he lives, and they are the hardest of the hardcore. They don't want this illegal immigration coming in. They want those people, because this is what we were escaping from. It's kind of like, if, you know, for here, I'm living in South Carolina. I know there's a lot of people who would like to have, can we see your Republican registration form before you're allowed in? That's how they feel down in South Texas. Can we see your citizenship before we allow you to buy a house here in Texas? Because we do not want the problems of Mexico coming up with you, or Honduras, or Venezuela, or wherever you're from. Of course, we can't do that here in South Carolina. Can we? I don't think we're allowed to do that. Maybe we should... You know what? HMAC is calling for a special session to maybe redistrict. We'll talk about that a little bit, but maybe we can throw out the idea. HMAC, can we get, if you're moving into South Carolina, not if you're already here, you're already here. We can't change you. But for those coming in, can we get some sort of GOP registration thing going there to make sure that we're not getting the wrong kind of carpetbaggers? We only want the right kind of carpetbaggers. And I say that as somebody who moved here from Midtown Manhattan. I moved here from New York City. None of you would have accepted me. You would have said, what? I lived on 57th Street. 57th Street in Midtown Manhattan? Yeah, but look, I was trying to escape. I'm so happy I did.
1: No apologies. No retreat. The National Briefing.
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0: What is going to happen in South Carolina? The nation is waiting. Are we going to redistrict? That's really what it comes down to. Are we going to be able to flip that one blue seat red? Is that going to be a possibility? It looked dead in the water earlier this week. And then HMAC came in last second and said, no. We're going to make them go into a special session to talk about redistricting. The governor wants that seat to turn red. Every person running for governor on the Republican side says they want it redistricted. I think. I don't know. I haven't heard from, what's the guy's name down there? I've heard from most of them. All right. I know Alan Wilson, Lieutenant Governor Pamela Evett, obviously Ralph Norman. He's been calling for this for a while. So the big three, I think Nancy Mace, there's four. So Ram Reddy's the one I haven't heard from. I'm assuming what's his name, the state senator, he's in on it as well. So everybody wants it to go red. And why wouldn't you? If you're a Republican, why wouldn't you want another seat? I don't know. But that's apparently what we're supposed to be thinking. I'm reading this here from a joint statement. Stand by for a very important joint statement. Mayor Cogswell and Haney have issued the following joint statement. The Most Honorable William S. Cogswell Jr. of Charleston and Will Haney. Why isn't he not William? Will seems too informal. I don't know. Will Haney of Mount Pleasant have issued the following joint statement regarding the anticipated special session to redraw South Carolina's congressional district lines. We believe in government that serves its people, not the other way around. That belief is why we have real concerns about what is being proposed in Columbia. Redrawing congressional maps on a compressed timeline is not the deliberate, principled process that South Carolinians deserve. We would encourage the members of the General Assembly to slow down. Ask the hard questions, and then let principle guide them over politics. Well, when you're saying let the principles guide them over politics, the politics would say definitely. Who is William S. Cogswell Jr. and who is Will Haney? Who are these men who make their claims? I know that William Cogswell, they brag that he is the first Republican mayor of Charleston in like 1,000 years. It's been a long time, been a long, lonely time since they've had a Republican. The fact that you're asking this lets me know that you're not a real Republican. I have to say that if you are saying you don't want a Republican to win, then you are not a Republican. Something has happened to you. I don't know if it's the water in Charleston or whatever, but somehow you got lost. Now, I already quoted Led Zeppelin. Now I'm quoting Peter Wolf. You must have got lost, for you classic rock fans. It's reputa, lay down to the golden air you love. Will Haney, didn't Will Haney just endorse a Democrat down in his district? Let me look that up. I'm almost positive that because Nancy Mace is not running, Will Haney is endorsing somebody, a Democrat, in, is this it right here? You don't want to vote the party line. Okay, no. Why would you vote the party line? Why would you vote the party line? Why not get a little crazy and vote for a Democrat? Because the Democrats are such, you know, yeah, here we go. April 9th, 2026. Will Haney, mayor of Mount Pleasant, has endorsed Nancy LaCour for Congress on Wednesday, announcing his support. I don't need to read the rest of it. I don't care. You've endorsed a Democrat. So you're not a real Republican then. That's fine. You said, look, if you won as a Republican, but you could be like a Susan Collins. We've talked about that before. Susan Collins is the quote-unquote only Republican in New England to win a federal election. How about this? We won't redraw the district. How's that sound? Does that make you happy, Will Haney? Does that make you happy, William Cogswell? If we didn't redraw the districts, but you have to promise now that James Clyburn is not allowed to win that district. You can pick more of a centrist, because James Clyburn proudly ushered in the worst 4 years in American politics. He's the guy who pats himself on the back. I'm the kingmaker here. I said Joe Biden is the best for all of us. Joe Biden is the biggest disaster we've ever had in American history, as far as I can tell, as a president. Certainly the worst of my lifetime. And what Joe Biden did under the COVID rules, and we can never forget, we're going to talk more about COVID later on, but Joe Biden, what he ushered in, the firing of military personnel for not taking an experimental drug, unconscionable. And I don't remember him talking out about that. Did we ever have Representative Clyburn on the record saying he's against that, that he thinks that all military personnel should be allowed to serve whether or not they take that crazy vaccine that wasn't a vaccine, that we had to redefine the word vaccination in order to make that thing fit? Previously, it used to mean that it was the ending of a disease. That's not what it means now, although a lot of people still think that's what a vaccination means. No. The CDC redefined what a vaccine is under the great leadership of Joe Biden. Joe Biden forced needles into people's arms. Joe Biden is, look, here's another thing I don't like about the Democrats. I am pro-life. They are pro-death. I know they call themselves pro-choice, but that's pro-death. I'm pro-life. I'm pro-business. They're not pro-business. I'm pro-freedom. They're not pro-freedom. They love control over everybody. If I can do anything to help end their reign of terror in this country, it's been a reign of terror for the last few years with the Democrats. They have radicalized themselves beginning under Barack Obama's leadership. It's been a disaster. Now, they were bad before. I didn't like the Democrat Party before Barack Obama arrived on the scene. But now I'm actually kind of afraid of them, because when they get power, they'll do anything to keep it and to put you under their boots. That's the Democrat Party that we don't want. So now, this is the charming doctor, and you got to call her a doctor because she didn't go to 4 years or whatever of school to be called Mrs. or Ms. I didn't go to school to be called Ms. I'm Doctor. Dr. Annie Andrews, and she's going to issue a warning. Now, this is one of those interesting warnings, because it would seem like if what she is talking about is about to come true, you wouldn't warn the Republicans of it. But let's hear her out. This is Dr. Annie Andrews warning the Republican Party in South Carolina about getting another seat for the Republicans.
16: Despite the fact that five South Carolina Republican state senators stood up and defied Donald Trump and voted down an effort to redistrict our congressional maps, Henry McMaster is expected to call a special session at the end of the day today to, in fact, redraw our congressional districts before the midterm elections. Number one, this is a egregious, systematic attempt to suppress the will of Black voters. It will erase Jim Clyburn's district. While they are trying to distribute South Carolina's 43-45% loyal Democratic voters across these seven congressional districts and somehow deliver seven safe Republican seats in a big blue wave election year.
0: It's not a blue wave election year.
16: To this. Number one, you're really pissing off a lot of your voters. And number two, when you draw a bunch of districts that are R+7, R+6, R+8, in an environment like this, you are risking losing many, many seats. Rather than just having one safe Democratic district, you're putting at least three congressional districts within striking distance for Democrats in a wave election year like this. And I want the Republicans in the state house to understand one thing. You all know you are going to have me, a well-funded, incredibly determined, relentless Democrat running statewide for the next 6 months. And what I want you to understand is, although my primary goal is to unseat swamp creature slash warmonger Lindsey Graham, I will do everything humanly possible to use my campaign to uplift the Democratic candidates who will be running in these flippable seats. Be really sure that you want to play these stupid games, because you're going to get stupid prizes.
0: Again, if she was actually telling you something of value, she wouldn't be telling it to you. I mean, she's not really concerned that the Republicans might lose three seats, right? If we were walking into a trap, she wouldn't be talking about it. Secondly, you're going to get dog walked by Lindsey Graham. And I know half this audience doesn't even like Lindsey Graham, and he's still going to beat you by double digits. Nancy Mace trounced you when you ran against her down in District 1. That's a little local election that leans kind of sort of blue. The state of South Carolina is a 60-40 state. When you start talking about 43%, 44%, no, there's not 44% who vote Democrat. No. You got like 38% who are loyal Democrats in this state, and then you pick up about somewhere between 3% and 5% of the independents who don't know what to do for some reason. But no, I am not concerned in the least. And any Republican who's in leadership right now, like you, Shane Massey, I'm looking at you. If you're concerned with that, don't be. Let it go. The Republicans would much rather have you go for it and lose than not go for it. Not going for it is the bigger loss.
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24: Back on U.S. soil, I'm John Saucier, Fox News. President Trump has returned from a meeting with Chinese President Xi Jinping, where they talked about top issues, including trade and, of course, Iran. Fox's Alexandria Hoff of the White House breaking down the meeting and what came out of it.
25: He's coming home with a message that direct engagement with China is possible without having to give up any strategic leverage. On Air Force One, the president talked about what was gained, preliminary agreements by President Xi for China to buy U.S. soybeans, U.S. energy exports, about 450 GE aerospace engines and Boeing planes.
26: Over 200 planes from Boeing with a promise of 750 planes, which will be by far the largest order ever.
25: President Xi was most interested in talking about Taiwan, a $14 billion arms deal to Taiwan passed through Congress, but President Trump has yet to sign it. Now on Iran, President Trump says his counterpart expressed frustration for the country effectively blocking the Strait of Hormuz, but that also he didn't pressure Xi to help end the conflict.
24: President Xi is expected to visit the United States in the fall. An Iraqi national, Mohammed al-Saadi, and his associates are accused of allegedly planning terrorist attacks across Europe and planning attacks on Jewish institutions in the United States. This guy's been brought to New York to face federal terrorism charges. Fox's David Spuntz in Washington reporting on what these attacks might have entailed if they were followed through on.
27: The plots include not only that synagogue in New York City, but other Jewish sites in the United States. Specifically, authorities say he provided Kataib Hezbollah with weapons, transportation, and personnel. The allegations go back to 2019. According to the criminal complaint unsealed, in early April this year, al-Saadi texted an undercover officer a photograph and a map of a prominent Jewish synagogue in New York City. He wanted a terrorist attack to take place there. The same story for two additional locations, Jewish centers in Los Angeles and one in Scottsdale, Arizona.
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24: President Trump's Golden Dome defense system plans to include space-based capabilities, including detecting and intercepting missiles. But the Congressional Budget Office is predicting this project to cost over $1 trillion over 20 years. York Space Systems has one of the contracts for the project. The company's CEO, Dirk Wallinger, on Fox Business Network, saying it may look like the project is stalled, but it's not.
33: The federal government is trying to move more quickly. They're trying very hard, but it is still the federal government. And so what's been happening the last two quarters is they've really been putting in the logistical framework they need to let the money flow.
24: The Golden Dome expected to be modeled after Israel's Iron Dome defense system, with the White House calling it the, quote, Iron Dome for America. The FBI's Counter-Drone Academy is gearing up to protect the nation's airspace ahead of the World Cup. Fox's Nate Foy's in Huntsville, Alabama, with more.
34: I interviewed the co-deputy director of the FBI, Christopher Rea, and he is very confident in the FBI's counter-drone capabilities. Here in Huntsville, the FBI is training state and local law enforcement across the country to help them protect American cities. They run drills with electronic defense systems that can jam or hijack drones, oftentimes in ways that fans wouldn't even notice. Authorities will be covering all 11 American cities hosting World Cup matches. The One Big Beautiful Bill allocates $250 million to protect World Cup cities from drones.
24: Historically, intercepting drones has been a federal authority. However, after President Trump signed the Safer Skies Act into law, it granted authorization for some trained local law enforcement officials to do it as well. And the NFL schedule is out. The Super Bowl, scheduled February 14th, 2027, falls on Valentine's Day and President's Day weekend. That's first in league history. A long holiday weekend for many U.S. workers who have President's Day off. It'll be Joe Buck and Troy Aikman on the call. The game will be held in the Los Angeles area once again at SoFi Stadium, which hosted the Super Bowl in 2022. In New York, I'm John Saucier, and this is Fox News.
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38: Friday edition of the National Briefing. Hi there, this is Kelly Nash, and yesterday the fireworks were happening up in D.C., Capitol Hill. We had some congressional testimony, and look, I'm on the record. I don't like congressional testimonies because the cameras are in. And so what you have are people playing for the cameras, both the witnesses and the lawmakers. They ask questions, gotcha questions. They cut off the witnesses. They're not really typically trying to get to the truth. What they're trying to get to is a news clip, something that people will play on the evening news or put it on TikTok or whatever.
0: And so, you know, it's really a disservice, it feels like. It's almost like a waste of time. And again, I'm consistent with that, but every now and again, you get something that's very valuable. And so I think yesterday was valuable because what was happening was they had the guy from Virginia, Fairfax. This guy is the what we would call a district attorney. He's the prosecutor for Fairfax County. George Soros-backed guy. And his leadership, or lack thereof, has led to a dramatic increase in murders, rapes, thievery. I mean, it's just, this is one of the wealthiest districts in America, having a crime spree the last few years. Why? Why is it happening? It's happening because of this guy. His name is Stephen Descano. And there's been the one case that we talked about, probably the beginning of the year or so, somewhere in that window, like maybe February-ish, if I feel like, was a woman named Stephanie Minter. You've probably heard that name now. A lot of conservative talk shows are now talking about her. She was a 41-year-old woman just trying to take a bus, Bible study leader, great contributor to the community, and she was stabbed to death. And she was stabbed to death waiting for the bus by a guy, I'm trying to remember his name, was it Abdullah Jalla? Abdullah Jalla had 30 arrests previously. And they weren't just for nothing. They're like, you know, discharging a weapon, sexual assault, I mean, drug possessions, drug dealings, I mean, all kinds of things. And yet this guy never ends up doing any real time. This guy was so out of control that the sheriff's department, run by a female Democrat, sent an email to Descano. And in that email said, he's been arrested again. You cannot continue to dismiss charges on this guy because it's not a matter of if he'll kill somebody. It's a matter of when. And Descano released him again, and then he murdered Stephanie Minter. You know, the thing that really is so infuriating is that he is a master manipulator. He tries so hard to like, on that instance, and why did you continue to release that guy? He was asked by Channel 7 about that out of D.C., and he said it's because witness testimony was so key to all of these cases, which it may in fact have been. I don't know. I'm not a prosecutor. Maybe they did need the witness testimony. But Channel 7 went and did a little deep dive on this and found out that all of the witnesses in the previous cases, previous three cases, were never contacted by Descano's office. And he could have subpoenaed them. If he felt like they were being difficult, he could have subpoenaed them. He never subpoenaed them, but he never even picked up the phone, reached out to them, never sent an investigator over to talk to them. And all three of them said, we've just been waiting. You're telling me he's been released? I thought he was sitting in jail awaiting trial, and I figured somebody would get a hold of me. That never happened. Very manipulative guy. But yesterday, he could not manipulate, weasel his way off the hook, as Jim Jordan is going to talk to him. Jim Jordan just had the sheriff sitting next to him saying, Sheriff, your public statement to Channel 7 back then was, it's a shame that the prosecutors are not prosecuting these individuals that we keep taking off the streets. Do you stand by that? And she said, yes, I stand by. It's a shame because these are airtight cases. These people are completely guilty and they're not being charged. Well, Mr. Descano had a policy on his website in which it said, if two people are arrested and the crime or the punishment for one is incarceration, and the punishment for the other charged with the exact same crime is incarceration and then possible deportation, we see that as an unfair, unequal carrying of justice, and we will factor that into our decisions. Do you understand that? So they're both robbed a bank. One's an American citizen. He'll be in jail for 15, 20 years. The other one is an illegal alien. He might do 15 or 20 years and then be kicked out of the country. Descano says that's an uneven distribution of justice, and he will take that into consideration before he prosecutes. Jim Jordan asks him, why did you take that off your website?
5: Well, sir, because the website is not my policy. My policy,
6: I think the voters might be interested in that. This is your campaign website where you said, our office will take immigration consequences into account when making charging and plea decisions. Immigration consequences were certainly part of the game here, part of the issue here with Mr. Morales-Ortiz.
5: No, they weren't. They absolutely were not. You are assuming something that is in fact untrue, because you are misrepresenting my policies. My policies do not say that we do not prosecute people.
6: Well, if you're proud of your policies, why'd you change your website?
5: Because that's not my policy. As I told you, sir, that is a campaign statement that I made before I was Commonwealth Attorney.
6: It had been up for 6 years, a week after we send you a letter saying we want you to come testify. Shazam! You change it.
5: Because
6: I
5: could not.
6: Is that coincidental?
5: Because I could not believe that people were so obtuse that they could not realize what the difference between a campaign statement and an actual office policy is.
6: So when you make campaign statements, those aren't true? You're not being honest with your voters?
5: That's not what I'm saying at all, sir.
6: Sir, sounded like it.
5: You still haven't told me why you took it down. Because I was hoping to come here to talk about my office policies, not be distracted by a campaign statement that was
6: distracted.
5: I was actually Commonwealth
6: Attorney General and had any cases
5: that were mine.
6: This is almost laughable. This is your policy. You said it right here. You told the voters, if you elect me, I will take into account immigration consequences when making charging and plea decisions.
5: This is my policy, you have in your hand.
6: Oh, okay, so what you said to the voters is not real, doesn't count.
5: No, sir, what I'm saying is that as an office holder, is run by my policy.
6: Your sheriff said you wouldn't prosecute. This guy gets released, kills someone the next day. We start asking about it. You change your website and take down the statements that say you're going to take into account immigration consequences when you decide what you are going to charge.
5: And it has been public the entire time I've been in office, sir.
8: Gentlemen's time has expired.
0: Ugh. I wish we could have asked, can we see your policy that you're holding in your hand? It probably would have said, we don't prosecute illegals. This guy is so weaselly. And by the way, there's so many murders happening with illegals in that county that he wasn't even talking about Abdul Ajala on that one. Jim Jordan was referencing Marvin Morales Ortiz, who had been arrested earlier for, what did they say again? It's so ironic that he had been arrested for wounding someone who lived in his home on September 12th, taken into custody on multiple other charges. He was then released. When he was released, he went back home and murdered the man who lived there. I'm assuming that's the same victim. I'm assuming that the guy who is injured and the guy that ended up being murdered the next day are the same person. And that's another example. But, you know, this guy doesn't operate in a vacuum. He's got a Democrat governor. Remember, Abigail Spanberger ran as a moderate. She's the middle of the road kind of gal, common sense kind of person. Spanberger she just became the governor late last year, or actually early this year, January is when she gets sworn in. She put out an executive order, and it sounds so common. It's like, well, we're just trying to follow the law here. The people who don't know better. When Abigail Spanberger put out an executive order saying that we require ICE to follow the same rules that the state police department or our local police departments or our county police department, they got to follow the same rules as everybody else. There's not two sets of rules. And so all we're asking for them is to get a warrant. You got to get a state warrant. That's it. Get a court order. That's all you got to do. It's so easy, right? Except, as ICE pointed out, that is, we don't have standing in the state. We are a federal agency. So it's impossible for us to get in front of a state judge and ask for a court order. We can't do it. We're not allowed in the courtrooms. We have no standing here. So, well, until you get a court order, I guess you won't be able to deport any illegals then. That's how they play the game. That is how they do. This is why they have a huge uptick in murders and rapes and robberies and all that sort of stuff. And the people who vote for these people, if you're one of those people who want to be a bleeding heart, I understand. But what you're doing is you're putting yourself at risk. You're putting your own family at risk. You're putting everybody at risk with these sanctuary state policies. We already have enough criminals in America. We don't need to import more. Wake up, start voting Republican, or you're all going to be in a world of trouble.
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22: John Polk was my nemesis. I knew in order to live a rich and fulfilling life, one where I was equal under the law and could be happy and fulfilled, I needed to defeat the message that John Polk was peddling.
23: I'm John Polk. For years, I was the poster boy of the conversion therapy movement, the ex-gay who married an ex-lesbian and traveled the world telling my story of how I changed my sexuality from gay to straight. I wore the label of ex-gay with pride. That was all until, well, we'll get to that part.
22: He's like a car wreck, and then people can't keep their eyes off him. He evokes a reaction. He did with me.
26: I remember it being a major blow to the evangelical community to see one of their brightest, hottest stars go down.
28: John has never been anything but gay, but he really tried hard not to be.
23: But you've never heard the real story.
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0: Friday night in the Palmetto State. This is Kelly Nash sitting in Columbia, South Carolina, talking to you about the National Briefing. where we look at the world of news and politics and try to have some fun with it whenever possible. Your boy got to fill in this morning. I was doing the morning show in Phoenix and Tucson for a pretty famous guy out in that neck of the woods, a guy named James T. Harris. He has a show called The Conservative Circus, and I had a blast doing it. And I didn't realize, and I kind of messed it up on him a little bit, that one of the things that's a Friday morning feature was the Clown of the Week. So once that was told to me, I was kind of in scramble mode. And I voted real quick, like, and I wasn't opening the phones or anything. I just said, all right, well, the Clown of the Week then is going to be Governor Abigail Spamberger of Virginia, who has just signed a law outlawing shotguns in the state of Virginia. And that's true. I mean, that's a pretty clown move. And the Department of Justice is going to sue the pantsuit right off of that woman. A law goes into effect, I think, July 1st in Virginia. So I named her as the Clown of the Week. But then I had to overrule myself because one of the people using the talkback feature, and I love the talkback feature, gives you access to the radio, gives you an opportunity to be a part of the show. She mentioned Karen Bass, and I had not seen the clip of Karen Bass. So if you're not familiar with this clip, whew. Get ready to laugh. This is Karen Bass talking about what they need to do in Los Angeles to help the homeless.
2: How many people who are unhoused that you meet have no teeth at all? They don't have teeth. Why? Because meth rots your teeth. You can't succeed without teeth. So there needs to be comprehensive health care provided to people.
0: I don't know why that reminds me of Kamala. But it does. There's something about the way she said, there needs to be comprehensive dental health care for our unhoused. Wow. We need free teeth for meth heads. How about you get them off the meth first? Could we even start with that? Karen Bass is running for the mayor of Los Angeles with a campaign slogan of free teeth for meth heads. And that's, believe it or not, it's working. That announcement was apparently made on Monday. Now, this is a poll. I'm reading this now in Fox LA. This poll was run May 9th through the 10th. So that's, I'm guessing, shortly, because what's today, the 15th? So that would have been just before. That new campaign slogan of free teeth for meth heads would not be a part of this. But Karen Bass is in first place. Karen Bass is in first place after the fires, after just all the lunacy that's happening in LA. Our boy Spencer Pratt's in second, though. That he is up 12 points since March. So he was at 10. He's now at 22%. And that bumps Nadia Rahman, or however you say her first name, back to third at 19. So her and Pratt almost tied, kind of within the margin of error, it would seem. But the biggest announcement in this whole thing was that the undecided voters, who in the last month was at like 50%, is now down to just 16%. So the people are focusing in on this in Los Angeles. And again, Karen Bass rolls out the free teeth for meth heads. I was watching a little clip here. This is from Fox News. And I think that they're making a good point about Spencer Pratt.
3: They keep running these hit attack ads on Spencer Pratt. They might just get him elected mayor.
4: I know. Every aspect of that was fantastic. Literally, he wants more cops as opposed to more social workers. Do you realize that a guy was just stabbed in the neck yesterday at Whole Foods in Venice, California? It was the third stabbing in Venice in a week. God forbid you put more police presence on the ground there. Or the fact that he doesn't want to see new homes for Los Angeles homeless population.
3: They keep running.
0: I mean, it is crazy. I mean, Spencer Pratt just keeps talking common sense. And
1: I think that the people that are left in L.A., so you have the walking zombies, the homeless. They're the walking zombies. They're on, what do they call it again? It's not even meth. It's like super meth or something like that. They're on some sort of combo drugs now. Like they supersized it at the drive-thru. So they're on a combo drug where they look like the walking dead out there. They don't want to be helped. They do want to be helped to more drugs. They don't want to be on, they don't want to come off the streets because that's where all the drugs are. That's where the good time is. I don't want to go home. I want to stay here and get my freak on. That's the attitude of the homeless in Los Angeles for the most part. And again, I understand that everybody is in that camp, but the overwhelming majority, I looked this up earlier today. So in Los Angeles, if you were to look at the year 2012, I don't know why they picked 2012, but in 2012, there was roughly, I think, 12,000 homeless people is what they estimated. It's now over 75,000. So in the last 14 years, all this homeless effort that they've poured into Los Angeles has increased it by like 75%. And what I always say is what we learned when we were kids, the road to hell. What's that paved with? Good intentions. So even if Karen Bass has good intentions, which I don't believe, but even if she did, even if Gavin Newsom had good intentions, which I don't believe he does, I know a lot of their voters do, though. A lot of their voters are like, look, they're talking about the homeless and we need to do more. We have a heart for the homeless and we want to help the homeless. You're being taken. You're being taken for a ride. What they're trying to do is create more homelessness so that they can get more votes. That's the actual game plan. I hate to let the cat out of the bag, but that's the cat. The cat is Gavin Newsom wants more homeless people. Karen Bass wants more homeless people. Look around the country. Mom Donnie wants more homeless people. They all want more homeless people. Pritzker wants them. Everybody wants them. There's like a bidding war. Who can get the most homeless people? Because if the more homelessness you get, the more votes you get, and the more money from the feds you get. Or at least that's the way the game has always been played. Maybe J.D. Vance is going to crack down on that. I would like to see that. In Los Angeles, what were they spending per bed? They spent like $400 million on like 3,000 beds. It was something insane. Like they could have given every homeless person a McMansion. Here you go. Here's your, 6,000 square foot house. That's what they could have done. You think that $400 million was really spent? Every penny was spent on building beds? Come on. Somebody was lining their pockets. That's the real deal in LA. So praying for Spencer Pratt. I mentioned this last night. I have bought a Spencer Pratt hat. I haven't received it yet. I intentionally overpaid for it. If you go to his website and you want to try to support him, I didn't want to just give him money. I want a little something. So I'm getting the merch. A hat would normally cost what, about $20, $25? And I spent $50. So, and it probably didn't cost him $25 to make it. So I really, I feel like I've given him like $40. So it's almost like I'm invested in LA now. So that's what I'm doing. What are you doing? You can let me know on the talkback feature. Maybe you got a bigger clown of the week. Is there a bigger clown of the week than Karen Bass?
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3: Welcome back to the National Briefing. Kelly Nash here, reporting from Columbia, South Carolina. Proud defender of all the amendments. Yeah, we defend all the amendments. That includes the Second Amendment. So when I hear of a state attacking the Second Amendment, I have to say to myself, do they not love freedom? Do they not love America? Who are these people? And then I look and I say, oh, it's a pantsuited Democrat. Well, that pantsuited Democrat by the name of Abigail Spamberger, some call her Scamberger, because she seems to have told the voters one thing and then did another. But more on that in a moment. She signed what they're calling the most restrictive weapons ban in American history into law for a state. Obviously, there are some cities where it's ridiculous, like Chicago. You can't find a gun in Chicago, can you? There's no guns at all around Chicago. It works out great when you ban guns because nobody brings them there. But anyway, she has signed their, and I'm learning more about Virginia, and I'm laughing as I learn it, because I think if I'm, and I'm just translating here, I believe that the representatives who serve at the state house are called patrons. Like the only people I knew that were patrons were the people who went to the masters. I know, and patrons of the arts, but I think that that's what they refer to them as, because this is what Abigail said late yesterday, Thursday. I am signing this bill into law because firearms designed to inflict maximum casualties do not belong on our streets. We are taking this step to protect families and support the law enforcement officers who work every day to keep our communities safe. While the General Assembly chose not to adopt my amendment that specifically carves out certain firearms frequently used for hunting, I will work with the patrons to clarify this language. Well, you've already signed it, so there's nothing to work on. Then it goes on to say, Senator Saddam Salem, the guy is named Saddam. We got Barack Hussein and we got Saddam Salam in Fairfax. Well, Senator Saddam Salam, Democrat Fairfax, chief patron, is how he's described here, of SB 749, called this signing a monumental victory for the public safety in the Commonwealth of Virginia. Well, as you can imagine, this is not going unchecked. The NRA, quick to point out that they already filed a lawsuit. I think they didn't even want that ink dry on that bill. Is she signing it? She's signing it. Okay, we filed it. There you go. So they are going to be taking her to court, but just not the NRA. No, the Department of Homeland Security has stepped up and said that they too will be suing the pantsuit off of Abigail Spamberger. No word on the patrons if they're going to be getting sued individually as well. And by the way, there's some parts of this law that goes into effect on July 1st that I don't have a problem with it. One would be the safe storage mandate. Firearms must be stored in a locked container if a minor or a person prohibited from possessing a gun is

0: present in the home. I think that's, if you want to talk about common sense gun reforms, like if that's part of it, okay, I'm cool with that. Strengthen laws to remove guns from an individual who's been convicted of domestic violence. Okay, if you've been convicted of domestic violence, I can see where maybe that's an ending. It's kind of like if you're, well, I'm trying to think of another one, but, you know, it's hard because it's in the Constitution. And so all the amendments have to be protected until they're not. I mean, if you want to pass another amendment that takes away the Second Amendment, you can work on that. But it's, I would say you would be foolish to try. And what I'll point to is, what is your goal? Is your goal to just have fewer guns on the streets? Because that's not what's happening. You think, what do you think is going to happen in Virginia between now and July 1st? Because this bill goes into effect July 1st, and it prohibits the sale, manufacture, and import of semi-automatic firearms. Semi-automatics. Anything with a magazine over 15 rounds. Shotguns. But there is the grandfather clause. Individuals who legally owned these firearms or magazines before July 1st, 2026, you are allowed to keep them. What do you think Abigail Spanberger just did? She just sold about 1 million guns in Virginia. That's what's going to happen. And then after that, if somehow they were to win their lawsuit, if Virginia was able to, you know, effectively ban AR-15s and all that other stuff, you don't think that there's going to be a black market? I always point these things out because I think it's important. Did we or did we not outlaw? I'll give you a great example. We outlawed marijuana in this country for like 100 years. What's happened to it? It exploded. Everybody was smoking weed. Everybody was smoking weed when I was a kid in the 80s. Everybody was smoking weed. It was illegal. It was prohibited. You could go to jail. Everybody knew that. And now we're at the point where first they pushed for medical marijuana. Now they pushed for recreational marijuana. Most of these states have passed it already. I know it's still, I think it's still against federal law. So the feds could crack down on it if they wanted to, but they don't want to. So it's legal everywhere. For the most part. I mean, I was in a store the other day. I went into a store and I was talking to the security guard there. And I said, man, the weed that came in with that guy, whoof, that almost knocked me over. And the security guard says to me, well, ever since they legalized it. And I said, it's not legal here. He's like, it's not? Because who's enforcing it? Nobody at this point. Nobody's getting arrested for weed anymore. In South Carolina or just about anywhere else. I mean, again, possibly somebody got arrested, and my apologies if that's one of your family members that got arrested, but they shouldn't be selling or smoking the weed. But anyway, did we outlaw it? Yes. Is it everywhere? Yes. Did we outlaw, meth? We were talking in the last segment. Meth is illegal in this country. In all 50 states, it's illegal. Karen Bass is running a project, if you missed this, trying to get free teeth for the meth heads because the meth makes their mouth go toothless. So she wants free teeth for meth heads. So why? Why do we need free teeth for the meth heads? Because there's a lot of meth in this country. It's illegal. It's been banned. If you ban guns, they don't go away. You just create a black market for it. You make them more dangerous. And usually the only people who are going to have them after that are the criminals. The good guys who you need to have the guns are not going to have them anymore because a lot of people are just going to give them up and say, oh, okay, well, you know, I want to be a law-abiding citizen, so I will get rid of it. But Abigail Spanberger, she's a piece of work. The Guardian's got a story here. Union leaders say that Abigail Spanberger's veto vote is an about face from the promise she made on the campaign trail. She vetoed a bill on Thursday. So she signed that one, which she didn't agree with, she said, right? She doesn't agree with because she tried to carve out hunting rifles and stuff, and the patrons didn't agree, and they overrode her veto. So she's going to work out the language later. You just signed the bill, lady. Abigail vetoed a bill on Thursday that would have restored collective bargaining rights for the 50,000 public sector workers in this state. The union leaders say that her veto is a betrayal and a slap in their face. I mean, you're ticking off conservatives and you're ticking off labor unions. How did this woman get elected? Because she lied. That is my biggest takeaway in all of this. Never, ever, ever trust a Democrat. They will lie. And that's not to say Republicans don't lie or flip-flop on positions or whatever, but it's not a guarantee. With the Democrats, if they accept that D, they put that D on their name, they say, yes, I am a Democrat, then they're basically telling you, I am power hungry. I do not like America. I will say anything to get elected. If you really, I mean, at some point, if you don't like the Republicans, vote independent or vote libertarian or vote Green Party even. I mean, just don't vote Democrat. Abigail Spanberger is the perfect example. Mickey Sherrill up in New Jersey is the perfect example. J.B. Pritzker was more of a moderate. Now he's a crazy loon. We have a lot of other crazy loons that are already been elected as crazy loons, like Mamdani. Matter of fact, I think we're going to talk about Mamdani. We're going to try to squeeze in a Mamdani bit because Mamdani got a little cray-cray this week, and then he got smacked back on it. So we might get into that as the national briefing rolls on.
1: The left hates it when we tell it straight, which is exactly why they're going to hate what's next on the national briefing.
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0: Oh, it's hysterical. It's absolutely comical what's going on in New York City, because now the Democrats are dealing with true socialism. This is what they've wanted, was the socialism. And now they've got a socialist leader, and it's maybe not the joy that they had expected. Remember the warmth of collectivism. Oh, it just seems like yesterday Mom Donnie was bragging about that we're all going to experience the warmth of collectivism. We're going to shake off that cold individuality where people work for themselves and all that sort of stuff. We're going to pool all of our money and we're going to just embrace each other, and it's just going to be a euphoria up here in New York City. Maybe not so much with the euphoria. Possibly not. Where do we start? How about with the Tuesday announcement that he was patting himself on the back? What was the headline again? Where's the headline? The headline says Mamdani boasts of savings in $124.7 billion New York City budget plan. All right. Now let's go to this is a Democrat operative. So this is somebody who's worked around New York City for years. Unnamed, so I can't really fact check them and make sure that they really are a Democrat, not a rhino or a dino, I guess it would be Democrat name only. Banking on yet to be determined revenue raising gimmicks and identifying fake savings are not wins. This budget plan is as real as Kim Kardashian's lips. That's good. That is good. So what is Mamdani actually doing? Well, first off, he spent millions hiring a chief savings officer and plural officers. How do you have somebody who's the chief savings, but it's plural? I'm the chief. Well, no, I'm the chief. Well, that's my title. I'm the chief. There's 30 of us. We're all the chief savings officers. Okay. Well, that's part of the plan, and they're going to bring in extra cash. City Hall also plans on jacking up the cost for ambulance transportation. They say that will bring in another $25 million a year. I mean, it's just all these things where they're going to nickel and dime you, right? Mamdani's going to raise the fee for a gun permit. If you want to, if you need them to come by and pick up a tree or something like that, they're going to raise that fee. They're going to charge more money for taxis. They're going to charge more money for concessions. They're going to charge more money for bus tickets. What happened to my free bus rides? The price went up under Mamdani. Also, Mamdani has also proposed cutting unspecified events for veterans to save $60,000 a year. Can the veterans have their event, whatever the hell it was, and the city just eats $60K? Your budget is what again? $124.7 billion. And when you hear 124, the point seven doesn't sound like much till you think about it. $124.7 billion. The point seven is $700 million. $124 billion, $700 million, and you screwed the veterans out of a $60,000 event. Come on, man. That means you just hate veterans. Just be honest about it. Look, I hate America. I got elected. I hate America. You canceled the 4th of July festivities. on our 250th anniversary, you canceled them for New York City. So it wasn't safe. We got the World Cup going. The World Cup's in New Jersey. It's not even in your state, never mind your city. Oh, but we can't. We got to be safe. Safety first. No 4th of July festivities for New York. This guy is a total clown show. But he is starting to get into that find out mode. Because remember, he went to, what's his name? Ken Jennings' house. And he pointed up to it. He pointed to the penthouse. So we're going to hear from the CEO of Citadel first. Then you'll hear the News 2 reporter.
12: We will add far more jobs in Miami over the next decade as an immediate and direct consequence of the mayor's poor decision here.
13: On Friday, I interviewed Stephen Fullup, who represents the CEOs of the city's largest employers at the Partnership for New York City.
14: It hasn't happened. And look, if you're Ken Griffin, right, and you were singled out and vilified as if you've done something wrong, and the reality is that you donate hundreds of millions of dollars to philanthropy, let alone paying billions of dollars in taxes, and somebody wants to have a private conversation without a public apology or public recognition that that was a mistake, you probably wouldn't want to have that conversation either.
0: Mamdani is going to have to beg. That's what we're seeing here. Ken Griffin is not fooling around. This is a guy who has donated over $600 million to charities in New York. $600 million. And he is rightfully indignant over the fact that the mayor says he's not paying his fair share. You pointed at me of all the people. You called me out. And then you pointed at my house and you said, this is where I live. So anybody who wants to try to do bad things to a guy who you just identified as a billionaire who doesn't pay his fair share, you don't think that there's wackos out there who would like to do something to Ken Griffin? Because, look, even Bernie Sanders and that lot are saying no one should be a billionaire. It should be illegal to be a billionaire. It's a moral violation to be a billionaire. So if you're telling me, all I got to do is stand on this street and I'm going to meet him, I could morally correct him, is what some people are thinking. So Ken Griffin has now bumped up his security. Ken Griffin is pulling his company. He is not going to invest the billions that he was planning on building that new building that was going to employ, I think they said, 3,700 New Yorkers with a median income of something like $170,000. That's all gone because of Mamdani's mouth. That little fun little video that he made, that fun little video is going to cost the city of New York billions. And like he said, it's all going to come to Miami now. I'm going to pull them out of New York. I'm going to bring them to Miami, and we're going to make Miami even better than it was before. And why not? The taxes are way lower in Florida. Personal income tax, zip. I like no income tax. That'd be great. I'm hoping for South Carolina to be able to pull that off. All the people running for governor on the Republican side are talking about it. So we'll see what happens. But you got to work with the state house. I get it. But Mamdani is a total clown. And even the Democrats are now starting to find out, oh, maybe we don't like socialism. I'm hopeful that what we're seeing here is something where people can learn lessons through the mistakes of others, so that we all don't have to pay a future price. In other words, could New York City just suffer through one Mamdani turn? If you can get through this one and then vote for, I know you're not going to vote Republican, but just vote for a regular old school Democrat, get one of those in there, and then, you know, the rest of the country sees what a horror it's become in New York, in Chicago, in Boston, in Portland, in Seattle, in L.A., in San Francisco. We just keep listing off these Democrat-run places, and then we say, okay, now we know. We don't have to make the same mistake. We don't have to experiment with socialism. And what we should all be doing, us capitalists, is doing a better job of explaining to the youth. And I say youth now, meaning anyone under 30, because no one under 30 has ever heard about the benefits of capitalism. Tell them how great it is. Show them how it helps the poor, how it actually helps everybody, and how it actually gives them something to shoot for where they can be absolutely fantastic.
1: 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More freedom defended. The National Briefing continues after this.
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0: The president is back. I'm Tom Rigotti, Fox News. President Trump has returned to the U.S. following his high-stakes meeting with Chinese President Xi Jinping in Beijing. The leaders talk trade, Taiwan, and artificial intelligence. Trump comments on his relationship with Xi in an interview with Fox's Brett Baer on Special Report.
1: I have a very good relationship with President Xi and with China. And it sounds like something that doesn't mean anything, but it's everything in deal making and problems we've solved. The two of us have solved a lot of problems between that somebody else would have maybe done very badly with.
0: Trump also explained that Xi agrees with that Iran should not have a nuclear weapon and the Strait of Hormuz needs to be reopened. The standstill in the Strait of Hormuz continues after President Trump's return from China. Fox has confirmed Iran's Karg Island, responsible for the majority of the country's oil, is at 85% capacity. Fox Business Network's Ashley Webster is in Tel Aviv with more.
2: There's no doubt that Iran is running out of options other than cutting production, and that's something that Tehran does not want to do. Oil is their economic lifeblood. At the same time, the U.S. Navy continuing its blockade of any shipping coming in or out of Iranian ports. President Trump was asked by reporters, is China committed to putting pressure on Iran to open up that very vital waterway? Here's his response. In the meantime, the clashes in this waterway continue. Reports say a vessel operating as a floating armory in the Gulf of Oman has been seized by Iran. The ship is used, by the way, to store weapons for security firms who protect ships at sea.
0: This comes as an Indian-flagged ship was sunk off the coast of Oman. Though the crew survived, Iran's foreign minister claims the strait is open to ships except those at war with Iran. 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